0: For the first time, no Americans are believed to be infected with the Andes strain, including the passenger who ended up replacing the ship doctor who initially tested positive. Further tests actually show he may have never been sick with the disease. In total, health authorities are watching 41 Americans for the virus, including 16 who were never on that ship but were potentially exposed to one of the cruise ship passengers who got on a plane.
1: Building materials companies have been suffering as demand for construction and renovation continues to slow down.
2: Housing affordability issues has been weighing on demand for construction products, and pressure is unlikely to ease soon. The Iran war continues to push oil prices higher, keeping inflation and interest rates high. Building materials and products distributor USLBM is one of the starkest examples of pain engulfing the industry from these factors. The Atlanta-based company's quarterly earnings is said to have plunged 82% from a year ago. I'm Bloomberg's Courtney Donahoe for 95.5 WSB.
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1: 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Let's check in with Jay Holloway in the WSB 24-Hour Traffic Center. Hey, Jay.
12: Hey, Keith, we got slow rolling on Highway 78 eastbound in Stone Mountain. Reports of a crash near East Park Place. Brake lights seen all the way back near Stone Mountain Park. And we're going to no rolling on 25 northbound and southbound on the west side. Total blockage from Exit 7 Cascade to MLK Exit 9 all weekend long. Fort Industrial Boulevard to Camp Creek Parkway is the one way to stay mobile in Fulton as a workaround. One of the ways, shall I say. From the Trustdale.com Traffic Center, Triple Team Traffic, 95.5 WSB.
13: I'm WSB meteorologist Christina Edwards. Fair skies for this evening, staying rather muggy with lows in the low 60s through tomorrow morning. Tomorrow afternoon, partly cloudy, a few pop-up showers possible in the afternoon hours, highs in the upper 80s to low 90s. Monday, the summer sizzle continues with partly cloudy skies, morning lows in the mid 60s, daytime highs near 90.
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16: Thanks, Scott Cannon. Hour 2, Sean Hannity Show, toll-free this Monday. It's 800-941-SEAN if you want to be a part of the program. Well, Donald Trump, promise made, promise kept. And I'm not sure why our government doesn't trust us enough to think that we can handle the idea that God, the creator of heavens and earth and science now, has shown us that we have universes within universes within universes well beyond human comprehension. You know, the idea that there could be life on other planets. Now, I don't see anything theologically, biblically, that contradicts the idea that God maybe created intelligent life elsewhere. I had, for example, Luigi Venditelli on. I mean, this guy's telling the story. It is unbelievable, his story. And he's been telling this story now forever, is that he worked with the government, actually saying that we have one of these vehicles, if you will, you know, and it's like a flying saucer, the way it's often been described and depicted in Hollywood films. As a matter of fact, I have a cut of my podcast with Luigi Venditelli, and here's what he says.
17: It wasn't moving in a linear fashion. It was one moment it's here, another moment it's here. It's like it's skipping. It's almost like skipping in and out of visual. It's coming towards you, but you're not seeing the whole line. You know what I mean? The whole trajectory. And he says it was very close to them. It was very bright. And he said it was as clear as day. It was a disc. It was lit. He says a yellowish orange light. It was like the whole skin of the craft is lit. It was getting very bright. Bob said that has to do with the propulsion system. It's the way that the skin of the craft has an electrical field on it. And he says, and it just vanished. It just disappeared.
16: Now, that's from Age of Disclosure. One of the stars of that show and the guy that has all the knowledge is Lou Elizondo is with us. Lou, great to have you back, sir.
18: Sean, thank you for having me. It's always an honor and privilege.
16: Why don't you explain your background and the fact that you really can't even tell us everything you know because you still have a top security clearance, and considering you're not part of the government makes me wonder why.
18: Great question, Sean. I started off my career after college, joined the Army for a little bit, and then I became a career special agent in counterintelligence. And my focus primarily was counterinsurgency, counterterrorism, and counterespionage. Now, what does that mean? Well, it doesn't really mean a whole lot other than my entire career in the U.S. government was always very no-nonsense. I always consider myself just a facts man kind of guy. And in fact, when I was in college, I studied medicine, specifically microbiology and immunology. So I've always been a disciple of the scientific methods and principles. But in 2009, all that really changed for me. And it changed when I was brought into a program. I did not, by the way, for the record, I had no idea what it was at the time. But I was brought into a program, asked to provide counterintelligence and security support for this effort. And like many staff, they don't tell you what it is until once you get in and you kind of sign it, sign paperwork. But I remember the conversation very specifically, speaking to the then director at the time, James Lukacsky, of the program I wound up running, where he looked at me and he said, look, you know, I'm just going to ask you frankly and bluntly, what do you think about UFOs? And I thought for a moment, I looked at him and I told him the truth. I said, I don't. He said, well, what do you mean? You don't think they're real? I said, no, you didn't ask me that. You asked me what I thought about them. And my honest response is, I don't. I don't have time to think about them. I'm too involved in national security issues and whatnot. So I don't really have an opinion. And truth be told, when I was younger, I was never really into science fiction as a kid. I wasn't a Star Wars kid. You know, if you were to ask me, I was probably more of a G.I. Joe type of kid than I was Star Wars. So I wasn't into science fiction. But once I got into the program, which everybody now knows is called ATIP, the Advanced Aerospace Threat Identification Program, In the Department of Defense, we love our acronyms. But anyways, the short version of that is called ATIP. That's where I learned the reality that our government, your government, our taxpayer dollars are going on a regular basis to study and investigate UFOs, despite the public discussion and our statements to the contrary, saying that they're nonsense and we don't really look at them and we don't waste taxpayer money on it. The fact is we did, and we were doing it a lot. And we were finding some very, very interesting things that, quite frankly, amount to nothing less than a national security issue. Again, we can go on for as long as you want about that, but that's really how I got into the program. I often tell people half jokingly before I got into ATIP, I couldn't even spell UFO. But it turns out that it's a very, very serious topic, and our government considers it a significant national security issue.
16: Maybe explain to people, because the common vernacular is UFO, but it's also UAP, which is the more common vernacular among people that study this.
18: Correct. Well, there's actually two reasons why we don't really use the term UFO anymore. First of all, there's a lot of stigma that tends to be associated with the word UFO. The moment you say UFO, you think of cheesy 1950s movies with tinfoil hats and, you know, slogans like Elvis on the Mothership. And so there's a lot of stigma involved with that. And then secondly, the fact is that as we understand more about this phenomenon, we realize that they're not really flying. The term UFO isn't even accurate. And what do I mean by that? Because the F in UFO means flying, unidentified flying object. And it's easy to jump to conclusions that when you see something in the sky that is technically flying, but the reality is flight is a combination of four fundamental forces. You have thrust, lift, drag, and weight. And when you can create a lifting body or a wing, you create lift, and therefore you fly. The objects we are seeing don't seem to have the associated technology that we normally assume with flight, meaning there's no wings, there's no control surfaces, there's no obvious forms of propulsion. So yes, they're in the sky, but they're probably not even really flying in the sense that we associate the term to flight. And then secondly, we also notice these things out in low Earth orbit, as you just mentioned right now with the Apollo missions. We notice them even underwater. They call them USOs. So the term UAP, unidentified anomalous phenomenon, was changed from UFO to UAP because we're seeing these things not just in our skies. We're seeing them underwater. We're seeing them in a low Earth orbit environment. We're seeing them everywhere. So they're not just there in our sky. And secondly, they're not really flying in a sense that we would normally attribute to the notion of flying.
16: Let me ask you this, because part of the newly released files include footage, and probably more people have seen this than anything else, of what is an eight-pointed, it kind of looks like a star, and it's submitted by Central Command personnel showing it's a rather strange-shaped, and it lasts nearly 2 minutes, and shot from an infrared sensor aboard a U.S. military platform, and it depicts an area of contrast resembling an eight-pointed star. Now, one of the things that, you know, when we talk about unidentified aerial phenomenon, as it's called, and you what we see is a maneuverability and what is obviously different energy sources. In other words, things that defy physics as we know it. In other words, a level of science and a level of power being generated, maneuvers that are just not possible for anything that we are technically capable of creating on this planet. That's what makes it so phenomenal to me.
18: Yeah, you're absolutely right, Sean. In fact, there was some, when I was in ATIP, there was a very famous incident that we used as kind of the gold standard, if you will, for UAP encounters regarding military personnel and whatnot. And it was in 2004 in the November timeframe. And it's now coined as the USS Nimitz incident, or they'll call it the Tic Tac incident. But in essence, you had objects that were being tracked for days by the Spy One radar, which was on the USS Princeton at the time, while the USS Nimitz was going out and doing carrier workups. Basically, they go out, they do these military-style drills and kind of play, you know, war games before they prepare to go out to the Middle East on a real deployment. And for many days, it was being encountered, these objects that we could track at 80,000 feet. Now, they were probably higher, but that was, at the time, the limitation of our capability with really any fidelity with this state-of-the-art radar system. called the Spy One radar. And so we're picking up these objects coming in and out of around 80,000 feet, and within an instant, and I mean literally an instant, dropping down to 50 feet over the water, and then popping right back up again to that same altitude, their original altitude. Now, why is that a big deal? Well, because it was assessed by some of the scientists that in order to go from 80,000 feet in 0.7 seconds, which is what they calculated, to 50 feet over the water and then pop back up again, would take something like 3 times the annual energy output of the entire continental United States. So we're talking about things that we quite frankly can't replicate. And in many ways, we still don't quite understand fully. And more importantly, we are seeing these UAP with a very interesting curiosity of our military equities, and more specifically, our nuclear equities, our nuclear technology, nuclear propulsion, nuclear power, nuclear weapon systems, to the point where they've actually, these UAP have interfered with our nuclear readiness in the past.
16: All right, quick break, right back. More with Lou Elizondo. He's in the great film. It's a great documentary. It's on Prime. It's called Age of Disclosure. Now with the release of what was the first of many on UAPs, unidentified aerial phenomenon, formerly called UFOs. This release is pretty spectacular. He knows more about it than most anybody on the planet. More with Lou on the other side. 800-941-SEAN, our number if you want to be a part of the program as we continue.
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6: Are you going somewhere this weekend? How about next weekend? Or any weekend between now and 3 years from now?
7: There's going to be major delays across much of metro Atlanta.
6: 285 construction begins, and it means headaches for Atlanta.
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0: with Luis Elizondo. He's the former head of the Pentagon program responsible for the investigation into UAP and also the author of Imminent Inside the Pentagon's Hunt for UFOs. He's also all over the documentary Age of Disclosure. You know, there was an interesting observation because one of the things that these files revealed is in the year that they kind of set as the year that they had the most discoveries was 1965. And in other words, the greatest number of quote sightings that they observed. And you go back and you look at these files and they talk about witnesses and what they report seeing. And that they actually report that there was a landing of one of these, UAPs. We'll call it that. You know, I'm kind of like you. I kind of followed it, but I didn't really pay that much attention to it. But the more I delve into it, the more fascinated I am by it. And the more, again, I'm coming to believe that this is not an accident that so many people are describing these things.
1: Yeah, you're absolutely right, Sean. There is a very interesting commonality that we have seen over the years, decades, in fact, of these objects. And in fact, it may even go back centuries, believe it or not. Now, you know, I'm an older guy, but I was not, truthfully, I wasn't around for the 1940s when Allied pilots first started reporting these anomalies they called Foo Fighters, they were either going on a mission or coming back. But anybody can look it up and see the term Foo Fighters. And these objects were described as luminous balls that seem to be intelligently controlled following their aircraft from time to time. And it was seen by many, many, many pilots. And, of course, you had afterwards the famous Roswell incident in New Mexico, which, by the way, was a very real incident. Now, my time was really more or less in the information we had access to with most fidelity, really the 60s to 70s, the 80s and 90s and into the present time. What we were seeing were objects, and Timbershed's absolutely correct. There are millions of documents. In fact, there was a recent statement made by the Department of War under Hegseth where he said, you have to keep in mind that there are tens of millions of these documents in the U.S. government's possession. And it's going to take some time for us to review them all, but we will be releasing them in tranches. Now, this is the first time you had a government official admitting that the U.S. government has UFO information like this to the tens of millions, not just one or two. And that a lot of these are really only in paper form, which means a lot of these are going way, way back to the 40s and 50s and 60s. And I know that to be true myself because I actually had my hands on some of these documents when I was at the Pentagon and my team did. And they're very, very compelling. And back to your original question about, you know, the commonality, we've been seeing a commonality in morphology now for many years. So a lot of people are familiar with the disc shaped vehicle or what they might call in the vernacular a flying saucer. But the reality is that there's cigar shapes, there's these enormous triangular shaped vehicles that are often seen. And in fact, there's a NASA photo taken from the surface of the moon where they may have just caught one of these triangular vehicles on camera from the surface of the moon. And you can see that for yourself.
0: All right, quick break, right back. More with Lou Elizondo. He's in the great film. It's a great documentary. It's on Prime. It's called Age of Disclosure. Now with the release of what was the first of many on UAPs, Unidentified Aerial Phenomenon, formerly called UFOs. This release is pretty spectacular. He knows more about it than most anybody on the planet. Father's Day now getting closer. Now, if a major storm, national emergency hit tonight, could your dad instantly reach you and the rest of your family? Well, most people assume, their cell phones are a permanent lifeline in a real crisis. No, your cell towers may not be working. Your communications may be completely down. Power may be completely out. Now, that's where the industrial strength walkie-talkie technology of Rapid Radios makes Rapid Radios the ultimate Father's Day gift. They provide push-to-talk communication. 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
8: It is 8:30. I'm Keith Cromwell. Our top story. Well, drivers appear to be heeding the warnings over the I-285 closure that's happening right now. The DOT has both north and southbound lanes closed from MLK Jr. Drive to Cascade Road. Workers are rebuilding part of the highway, and it will remain closed until 5 a.m. Monday. We'll check in with WSB Traffic Center here in just a few minutes for an update on delays that we're seeing right now. Well, Georgia drivers will continue to get a little bit of a break at the gas pumps.
9: Governor Kemp is extending the suspension of the state's gas tax for two more weeks through June 3rd. It was set to expire next week. He signed the original suspension in March, saying affordability is a top priority.
10: This isn't an issue that we just discovered. It's one we've been taking action on for years in a strategic and carefully planned way to help hardworking Georgians.
9: The suspension of the gas tax saves drivers about 33 cents a gallon. The average price in Georgia is $4.02, which is 50 cents less than the national average. Bill Caiaccio, 95.5 WSB.
8: Two patients from the cruise ship at the center of that hantavirus outbreak are safely discharged from Emory University Hospital. That's where their specialized unit has been monitoring them since the return home to the U.S. Now, the University of Nebraska Medical Center confirms the patients are now at the national quarantine unit there tonight. Well, also tonight, the all-clear given at Zoo Atlanta after a bomb threat forced everyone out this afternoon. Police sweep the park with bomb-sniffing dogs. They didn't find anything. Officers in Zoo Atlanta eventually giving the all-clear. Police say it was likely a false call. Well, tomorrow is graduation day at Atlanta Spelman College, and it's celebrating an incredible 7 valedictorians.
11: Typically, it's only one stellar student who makes it to the top of his or her class, but Spelman will have 7 class-leading students walking across the stage. One of those students, Nia Sarai Perry, tells CNN she's proud to be part of the group.
12: We are only just going to continue to break down walls and break down barriers.
11: All 7 valedictorians are graduating with a perfect 4.0 GPA. Jonathan O'Brien, 95.5 WSB.
8: It's 8:32. We'll have live team coverage of traffic and weather coming up next.
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17: The 285 construction project is underway.
18: A major traffic headache for you.
17: And we've got the headache covered.
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17: How will it impact you? What are your alternate routes?
19: Detours are 5 miles apart.
17: 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How Atlanta gets there.
8: Well, it is now 8:35, and we've got live team coverage of traffic and weather. Let's go over to the WSB 24-hour traffic center. Jay Holloway, how's it looking?
20: Hey, Keith. A right lane knocked out on 85 northbound up in Norcross. Really crowded near the Indian Trail, Liberty Road.
5: access in Gwinnett. Highway 29 will be for highway through Gwinnett, gets you there on time. And a right lane blocked on 78 eastbound in Stone Mountain at East Park Place slows the flow into Lilburn. And crews very active on 25 north and southbound in Fulton. All lanes wiped out between exit 9 and 7 until Monday. From the Trustdale.com Traffic Center, Triple Team Traffic, 95.5 WSB.
6: This is WSB meteorologist Christina Edwards. Pleasant conditions for this evening. Lows tonight in the low 60s. Tomorrow, partly cloudy with an isolated pop-up shower or thunderstorm in the afternoon. High near 90. The summer sizzle continues on Monday with partly cloudy skies. Morning lows in the mid-60s. Daytime highs in the upper 80s to low 90s.
8: 74 degrees in Douglasville. 79 in Stockbridge. 76 here in Midtown Atlanta. 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Breaking news when it happens. I'm Keith Cromwell, 95.5 WSB.
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0: All right, 25 now till the top of the hour. 800-941-SEAN is on number if you want to be a part of the program. All right, we continue our final moments and we'll get to your calls. 800-941-SEAN with Lou Elizondo, former head of the Pentagon program responsible for the investigation into UAPs. And he's featured extensively in the documentary Age of Disclosure. This upon the release of what is the first of what will be many releases on UAPs, formerly known as UFOs, by the White House this past week. And it's fascinating what they're releasing. The thing that really stands out to me is people that have enormous credibility. This is not a group of nut jobs. For example, if people watch, and I strongly recommend they watch Age of Disclosure, which you can get on Prime Video, you know, you're all over this and you just exude this, you know, rational, reasonable, persona that is like, I know, I read it, I saw it, and no, this was not my wheelhouse until I actually looked at the real science and the real evidence behind it. And we better pay attention to it. And maybe there's something we can learn from all of this, because I don't think there's any doubt. And I'll ask you one last question. And that is, if whatever this is, if it is in fact real and they have the ability to make it here and they're not out to attack us, because if they wanted to attack us, they already would have. And they have power sources that we know not of. They would have probably conquered us in next to no time. And we would all know in a different way. Maybe it's just curiosity on their end. Maybe it's that there's a lot that ultimately we can learn from this that would better the human condition. And I look at it from that standpoint. I wanted to get your final thought on that.
1: I think you're absolutely right, Sean. And in fact, you know, I tend to look at things from an optimistic and opportunity perspective. I do think there's a lot we can still learn. Quite frankly, and I got to be careful what I say because I still do have a security clearance. You're absolutely right. There's a lot of stuff we have learned already, and that, you know, if you look, I'll make it very quickly. But if you look back at the original Apollo missions to the moon, some 6,200 life-changing technologies emerged from that little space decade-long space race with the Russians.
0: More than paid for itself because of the discoveries you're describing. Yes, sir.
1: Absolutely, absolutely. So I agree with you completely, Sean. I think there's a lot of opportunity here. If we can just get rid of the stigma and taboo, I think we're going to be in much better shape.
0: And I'll add one thing. Even going back, I mentioned Apollo 17, Apollo 11, you know, Buzz Aldrin, for example, recalled several unusual phenomena. That was part of the first release also that he and his crew encountered during the first moon landing, according to these documents. And again, this is just the tip of the iceberg. Anyway, it's called Age of Disclosure. It's on Prime. I urge you to watch it. Luis Elizondo's all over it. Congressman Tim Burchett is all over it. Marco Rubio's all over it. And when you hear their comments and the credibility of all the other people that are interviewed in it, I think you'll come to a very interesting conclusion that maybe you're not anticipating. I really do appreciate your work, your time, and I hope we talk more about this in the future. I expect a lot more information is coming out in the days, weeks, months ahead.
1: Yes, sir, and I appreciate you, Sean. Thank you very much, and your audience. Thank you so much for listening.
0: All right, my friend, thank you. 800-941-SEAN is our number if you want to be a part of the program. All right, let us say hello to John in San Diego, California, Gavin's Communist Utopia. What is up, John? Glad you called. Happy Monday, sir.
2: Okay, Sean, a couple days ago, that idiot AOC mouthed off about you can't become a billionaire by earning it. Well, you got Steven Spielberg, George Lucas, Michael Jordan, Taylor Swift, LeBron James. It's really not that hard to earn $1 billion as an employee. What is difficult, though, is to make $100 billion. You can't earn that. You have to create it out of nothing, which is much harder than getting paid by someone else $1 billion. So she doesn't know anything about economics, yet somehow she has an economics degree from Boston College. So that school needs to be investigated for its fraud.
0: Well, I know you're talking about AOC and her comments, but her comments go further. And it's interesting. She doesn't deny that she has 2028 ambitions, but then she goes on to explain to, I guess she's talking to David Axelrod, that her ambition is to change the country dramatically, which we already know. This is what the radical left, this is why, you know, we started the program today telling you, you know, how sick the Democrats are after the state court decision on their unconstitutional gerrymandering attempts in the Commonwealth of Virginia. You know, and then she doubles down on this idiocy that billionaires, you know, didn't do it on their own. And then she goes even further and says that the American Revolution was against billionaires of their time. And no, that's not why the American Revolution was fought. It was fought to secure independence from Great Britain. It was sought to establish self-governance. There were underlying causes behind that conflict. Oh, you know, like things that you learned in school, like taxation without representation and the Stamp Act and the Townsend Acts and the Tea Act and the British attempts to gain greater control over their colony. Guess what? Then, of course, you have skirmishes like at Lexington and Concord marked the start of the fighting and the shot heard around the world and, you know, culminating in the Declaration of Independence, et cetera, et cetera. Nobody mentioned oligarchs and billionaires. I mean, I mean, this is like Exhibit A of how our public school system is failing us. And if her ambition is way bigger than being president, just know what that means. Understand what this means. That AOC wants her Green New Deal, radical socialism, defund the police, defund the Department of Homeland Security, confiscate wealth from people. That's what they want. And what they're doing in Virginia is exactly what they want.
2: Well, there's one more thing. The billionaires of the time, those were the founding fathers. And they're the ones who started the revolution.
0: Well, and by the way, most of them died poor.
2: Yes.
0: Most of them lost their fortunes.
2: They were the equivalent of billionaires when they started the revolution. And also, this is why the Democrats always say we're a democracy instead of a constitutional republic, because without that constitution in Virginia, we would have that ridiculous Supreme Court now.
0: Listen, look at what they're trying to do today, as I mentioned earlier. You raise a lot of good points. This is why this election matters, this midterm election. I'm not asking anybody to do anything other than commit in your mind, your heart, and your soul that this is the most important midterm election year in your life, that this is the radical left's agenda. This is what they would do if they got power, and just make a commitment that you're not going to give it to them and that they're going to lose and we're going to defy historical trends. Anyway, John San Diego, thank you. George in Texas. George, you're on the Sean Hannity Show. God bless Texas, sir. Glad you called.
21: Thank you, Sean. Pleasure to meet you. Just to get started, I think China is the U.S.'s main adversary. You know, there's something inherently wrong when a nation like Taiwan, who doesn't want anything to do with them, and you have China saying it's our country. So right there, it's flawed. Another thing, you know, they're complaining about U.S. hegemony. I mean, they want to control a free sovereign nation. So I don't even know where their argument is. Number two, I think they have to be contained. I mean, they don't innovate. There's a lot of intellectual theft in terms of...
0: Oh, intellectual property theft is through the roof. I know somebody in business that has had every single patent he's ever gotten on his own. He's brilliant. Stolen from him by the Chinese. Everyone. and there's nothing you can do.
21: Tesla. They invited Tesla into the country, right? Oh, come on in. We'll open it up. You'll get through the bureaucracy. We'll set it up. So what they do, Tesla goes in. And then they learn from Tesla. They adopt all their manufacturing, the trade secrets, the patents. And then they kick them out and they copy and imitate electric cars. And then they start to dominate. So getting back to all this, you know, I think Trump is kind of smart. He kind of blows a lot of smoke up. Geez, you know what? And I don't think sincerely Trump really is that enamored with him. I think he does that to flatter him, maybe to get the better of him during negotiation. But I know you're going there, and I'm just curious your view on it, what you hope to accomplish. And, you know, it's a delicate situation because, you know, they're a vital part of the world's global economy. But how do you dance around it? What kind of deals do we look for there?
0: Well, the one thing you can be assured of is Donald Trump doesn't mince words. All right. And now it's interesting that, you know, some of the, I know, for example, Elon Musk will be there. Tim Cook will be there. Larry Fink of BlackRock will be there. Steve Schwarzman will be there. You know, the head of Cisco's will be there. GE Aerospace will be there. Goldman Sachs will be there. MasterCard will be there. Meta will be there. Visa will be there. You know, Elon Musk, I think he may be on Air Force One. I don't know. I have no idea. You know, the good news is I get to talk to and meet a lot of these people and hopefully get some interviews with some of them and get to, you know, let you hear directly from them. You know, I look at it as an opportunity. When push came to shove, yes, I will miss time on the air. I don't like that part of it. The other part of it is I can report directly what I see going on, and they include me in everything, which is very gracious of them. So, you know, I'll be able to give you a front row seat in terms of a lot of what's going on. Okay.
21: You know what worries me a bit is the critical minerals. I mean, when you look at the tariffs, when Trump sort of imposed tariffs, they said, well, look, we're going to restrict critical minerals. That is such an Achilles heel for the U.S. What's your view?
0: Not much longer. We're discovering more and more critical minerals. I know the ones you're referring to.

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2: This weekend,
1: complete closure of a stretch of I-285 on the west side.
2: 285 construction begins.
3: You have to go I-20 eastbound onto the connector.
2: What could possibly go wrong?
4: Says other roads will see more congestion this weekend.
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2: 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What are your alternate routes?
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0: Scott Perry in the final hour of Free For All of this program today. And the president went out there and said he wants to get rid of, at least temporarily, the federal gas tax. Here's what he said.
1: Are you going to suspend the federal gas tax?
2: Let me tell you, as soon as this is over with Iran, as soon as it's over, you're going to see gasoline and oil drop like a rock. Going to be dropping down like a rock. I mean, already, look, just on the basis of, you know, things have happened. When it first came about, 20% of the oil came out of Hormuz. That's a lot. But, you know, with time, it's like they go into Texas, they go into Louisiana, they go into Alaska, a lot of Alaska. Alaska's, you know, sort of, it seems like very far away from Asia, but it's actually a relatively short trip by comparison to other locations they have to go to get oil. And they go into Alaska. In fact, our big problem is we're building bigger docks to fill up. But we have, we've become very big on the filling station.
0: Scott Perry, Pennsylvania, will weigh in on that and much more, and how to get rid of other costs related to gasoline on the other side as we continue. 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Now, when we talk about Israel, we're not just talking about a place. We're also talking about a people connected to a promise right now in Israel. You see, Iran has been targeting densely populated areas, families running to shelters, sirens sounding left, right, and sideways, these cluster bombs hitting cities like Tel Aviv. It's been horrible. Christians and Jewish people together are standing for the people that are suffering the most and providing humanitarian assistance. That's where the International Fellowship of Christians and Jews comes in, and they are providing all of this humanitarian assistance, food and water and medicine and clothing and shelter. And by the way, they have their mobile medical clinics for the elderly as well, but they desperately need our help. Please help the people in Israel fighting for their very survival in their time of need. Go to this website, prayifcj.org. That's prayifcj.org today.
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4: It is 9 o'clock. I'm Keith Cromwell. Our top story, I-285 on the west side closed tonight following major road work. Now, the DOT has both north and southbound lanes closed from Martin Luther King Jr. Drive to Cascade Road. Workers are rebuilding part of the highway. It will remain closed, though, until 5 a.m. on Monday. We'll check in with WSB Traffic Center here in just a few minutes for an update on the delays that we're seeing right now and the best way around the construction. Well, more than a million votes have already been cast ahead of primaries, and there's a widening gap between the two parties.
10: Within that group, Democrats have a 100,000 vote advantage.
4: UGA political science professor Dr. Charles Bullock says that's known as the enthusiasm gap. He says Republicans will be watching closely to make sure that they can make up some of those gains come Tuesday. Medical cannabis advocates are cheering a new state law that will expand access.
11: The new law does away with the existing THC cap for qualifying patients. And Corey Lowe, whose daughter needs the oil to help with her seizures, believes this is a needed change.
12: Because you can access more options.
11: The measure also adds lupus to the qualifying conditions and removes end stage from other conditions like cancer.
12: This will give room for people to try to see if they can find relief.
11: Lowe says their goal is not to turn Georgia into California or Colorado, but to ensure patients have access to necessary treatments. The new law takes effect on July 1st. Jonathan O'Brien, 95.5 WSB.
4: Governor Kemp is extending the suspension for Hall County Sheriff Gerard Couch by 30 days. The original 60-day suspension began on March 17th and was set to expire next week. The suspension came after Couch was arrested on driving under the influence charges in February. He was arrested again earlier this month and charged with violating his limited driving permit. The new suspension will last through mid-June. Well, South Carolina prosecutors suggest they could seek the death penalty against Alec Murdaugh in a retrial. Alex Steinberg with an update now.
13: In a statement, the South Carolina Attorney General saying, "We're back to square one in this case, and that means all our legal options are on the table, including the death penalty." Earlier this week, the state Supreme Court overturned Murdaugh's murder convictions, the justices citing what they called shocking jury interference by former county clerk Becky Hill, who they say placed her fingers on the scales of justice and denied Murdaugh his right to a fair trial by an impartial jury. Hill denies these allegations.
4: Today, Defense Secretary Pete Hegseth welcomed back more than 4,000 sailors in a ceremony marking the return of the USS Gerald R. Ford.
14: The only story that should be told today is of the heroism and the skill and the professionalism of these sailors.
4: The Ford is the world's largest aircraft carrier. Now, it returned home to Virginia after 11-month deployment. That's the longest since the Vietnam War that saw it support the U.S. war in Iran. It is now 9:03, and we'll have live team coverage of traffic and weather coming up next.
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4: 9:05 is your time. 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First to Jay Holloway in the WSB 24-hour traffic center.
1: Hey, Keith. Reports of a crash on 7585 southbound near exit 243. That's 166 Langford Parkway. We got extra volume here as we work around the closure on the west side perimeter. 285 in both directions, north and southbound from MLK down to Cascade Road. And also seeing a spot of slow onshore in the eastbound near the downtown connector. And also 85 northbound in Gwinnett. Work crews lay claim to a left lane near exit 101. That's Indian Trail, Lilburn Road, Lawrenceville Highway, or Buford Highway. Helps you avoid the slow road through Norcross tonight. From the Trustdale.com traffic Center Triple Team Traffic, 95.5 WSB.
21: I'm WSB meteorologist Christina Upwards. Fair skies for this evening, staying rather muggy with lows in the low 60s through tomorrow morning. Tomorrow afternoon, partly cloudy. A few pop-up showers possible in the afternoon hours. Highs in the upper 80s to low 90s. Monday, the summer sizzle continues with partly cloudy skies. Morning lows in the mid 60s. Daytime highs near 90.
4: 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It's 76 here in Midtown Atlanta. Next news comes your way at 9:30. 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

0: I'll let you know when there's no ceasefire. You won't have to know. If there's no ceasefire, you're not going to have to know. You're just going to have to look at one big glow coming out of Iran.
1: ICE, to me, is a criminal operation. I've said all along, we should abolish ICE.
2: Sure,
3: we
2: then brought
3: weren't
2: here.
3: Really a democracy until 1963,
2: that's
3: 1965.
2: Right. That's exactly right.
3: You know, voting rights and civil
2: that's right.
3: rights.
2: That's
3: we
2: exactly.
3: weren't. We were apartheid.
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4: 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Coming up next, our final news roundup and information overload hour.
6: My news roundup and information overload hour. Here's our toll-free telephone number this Monday. It is 800-941-SEAN if you want to be a part of the program. This time tomorrow, I will be on Air Force One flying with the president to China for his summit. We'll be checking in on this radio program probably every day. Well, maybe I can check in tomorrow. I'll try. But every day, other than maybe not tomorrow. We will be reporting live and feeding interviews back and so on and so forth that I'll be doing. Now, I know everybody has been watching the events in Iran, and one of the complaints, the biggest complaint people have, is that gas prices have gone up, not nearly as high as when Joe Biden was president. But you know what? Nobody wants, if you can pay $2, $2.50 a gallon of gasoline, why do you want to pay $4.25? You don't. And yeah, it's difficult. However, when you think of what's at stake, and that would be a nuclear armed Iran, I don't think it's much of an option. And, you know, as Marco Rubio said and articulated last week when we covered his press conference, imagine if the Iranians did have a nuclear weapon, forget the Strait of Hormuz, they'd be able to hold the entire world hostage and blackmail us constantly around the clock, and there'd be very little we can do to stop it. Now, the president has floated this idea, said it's a great idea. Actually, we're going to take off the gas tax for a period of time. On the federal level, that's 18.4 cents per gallon on gasoline, 24.4 cents a gallon on diesel. Anyway, here to weigh in more on this and much more, Congressman Scott Perry of Pennsylvania. Sir, how are you?
7: I'm well, Sean. Great to be with you. Be careful when you're in China. If they ask you to go get a checkup, don't go. They'll want to harvest your organs. But I know you're a smart guy, Sean. You know.
6: Well, I really appreciate that. The other warnings I've gotten are you better understand that inside your hotel room, that they actually have secret hallways and that there are often live people watching and monitoring you in the room. The other piece of information I got is my room is going to be bugged, not if it's going to be bugged.
7: Yep.
6: And that they'll have infrared, you know, night vision cameras that'll be watching me take a shower. And I'm like, oh, that's all very comforting.
7: Yeah, it's the Communist Party of China. And that's the things they do. And of course, you know, we have their acolytes and proponents in the United States of America. So just, Sean, you're a smart guy. You'll be careful, I know. And you'll be.
6: Well, I don't think you can be that careful. I mean, my producer said to me, well, just put on a bathing suit when you're going to take a shower. I'm like, well, how do you put the bathing suit on without taking your underwear off?
7: Right.
6: I mean,
7: yeah.
6: You know, you're getting naked at some point, one way or the other. And if the communist Chinese are that interested in me. Now, I'll give you another little piece of the puzzle. And it wasn't exactly the most comforting call, but I did get a call saying, just so you know, they will know you're there and they will pay added attention to you because they're very aware that you are close to President Trump. I said, gee, thanks for the heads up. I really appreciate it.
7: Yeah, the point is to never trust a communist, right? But you already know that. So these people have.
6: Well, you have any tips for me then, Congressman? Because I'm a little befuddled on this.
7: Well, of course, don't say anything that you wouldn't want the Communist Chinese Party to know or hear. And the rest of the stuff, you know, where you change, how do you go to the bathroom and take a shower and all that stuff. Just, you know, you're going to have to give away some of your you're just going to have to be careful there and not be humiliated by knowing that somebody's likely.
6: What is this going to be up on Chinese version of OnlyFans, whatever that site is that I guess has become so popular? I'm going to be on that website, the Chinese version or what?
7: I don't think so, but just be modest, Sean, and just understand that the Chinese Communist Party has no borders like the United States of America.
6: Well, I'll be honest, Congressman, I already know it because I've gotten phone calls from the FBI, my attorney has, saying that the Chinese have hacked into my phone, the Russians hacked into my phone, and the Iranians hacked into my phone. Why the hell they're so interested in my life, I don't know.
7: Well, you're a problem for them because you're outspoken about China and the Communist Party. But
6: I don't trust President Xi as far as I can throw him. How's that? There's a good start. I'll say that in my room loud and clear.
7: I agree with you. And so that's why they are interested in you. But you just keep holding the line. Hang around President Trump. You'll be safe and you'll make it back and you'll have great stories to tell us. But you wanted to talk about E-15, didn't you?
6: Well, that's part of it. First of all, do you support the president suspending the gas tax while he finishes up the situation with Iran?
7: Yeah, I always support people paying less taxes. Absolutely. And while we need to fund the federal government's roadway system and the transportation system, we always pay the tax, but there's never any reduction in spending. And so maybe we can actually have a conversation about reduction in spending for our highways and our infrastructure. That would be awesome. So, yeah, absolutely. We want to make sure our money is spent as efficiently as it can be. And I can tell you, as a guy on the Transportation and Infrastructure Committee, that is not the case.
6: Well, okay. So we really don't need it. Then why is it being pushed down our throat and down the throat of, you know, for example, truckers have been suffering enough in this country. Why are they paying more, 30 cents more for a gallon of diesel as a result of this when we really don't need it and our supply is, we have enough supply for a couple of hundred years?
7: So this is a long story, Sean. It started probably in the 70s with the agricultural policies of America, where we used to make sure that farmers didn't all grow the same thing because they'd be wiped out in a season. That was gotten rid of in the Nixon administration. And we decided that we were going to produce corn at a massive rate and corn syrup, which, you know, we can get into the health effects of corn syrup and everything that corn is involved in. And this isn't to impugn our farmers because, look, Sean, I started out baling hay and picking fruit and working hard just like you did at a young age. But our farmers are struggling right now. And this is the government tried to fix something. And of course, they screwed it up. And now they're fixing it again with screwing it up worse. And so each one of us, every time we buy a gallon of gas or diesel, we're paying a hidden tax to make sure that farmers have this very special market just to themselves. And we want to help our farmers. And so we know that they need to sell their crops, and we're dealing with China and tariffs and so on and so forth. But there's another part of the equation here that we're not talking about. You did the renewable fuel standard, which is tied to ethanol. It is tied to biodiesel, and it requires us, Sean, to make more of these products than we actually consume. And so what that does is the government pays for that additional, and we're paying $750 or more a gallon for this ethanol to be made. That's what it costs the taxpayers. And then you pay more for it at the pump on top of that. So this is terrible policy. We all want to help our farmers, but there's a way to do this, Sean. One of the reasons that we use ethanol is because it's an octane booster. What you and I used to know as leaded additives in our gasoline, that's been outlawed for a long time, and we don't want our cars to do what we call knocking. And so we use ethanol to do that. But we don't need as much as we produce, yet the government mandates that we produce it and buy it, and you pay for that in your taxes, and then you pay for it.
6: Well, why don't we just export the E-15 and then keep the cheaper gas for ourselves because we don't need it in the first place? In other words, I don't want to ever hurt an American farmer. I mean, they feed not only the country, but they feed the world. And they've gotten so efficient at what they do, they've almost been a victim of their own success.
7: Right, right. Sean, none of these other countries want this ethanol either. You know that when it's less efficient in your gas tank. So if you filled up with a tank of regular gasoline without ethanol, you'd go much further, maybe a third further than a tank full with ethanol added to it. And so who would want a less efficient, more expensive product? Only in America, by the American government. And of course, they're looking to expand this program this week. And we've been willing to help our farmers. I was on the task force and I said, look, I want to help farmers too. I worked on a farm. I'm surrounded by farms. They are struggling, but we've got to get rid of this mandate to produce more than we can actually use because we can't afford it, and it actually raises the cost of gasoline. Who's for that? None of us are for that.
6: Quick break. More with Congressman Scott Perry of Pennsylvania on the other side. 800-941-SHAWN, our number, if you want to be a part of the program this Monday. Listen, if you're in business, I mean, just to open the door of your business, you know, state law, local laws, federal laws, I mean, you can't open your business until you have this insurance, that insurance, and that means you usually have to deal with this agent, that agent. 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
24: 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How about next weekend? Or any weekend between now and 3 years from now?
9: There'll be major delays across much of Metro Atlanta.
24: 285 construction begins, and it means headaches for Atlanta.
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6: Let me continue now. Congressman Scott Perry, Pennsylvania, is with us. 800-941-SHAWN. Your calls are coming up as well, straight ahead. You know, you mentioned a couple of things here. So, and I support our farmers fully. And the question is, if for example, for health purposes, you know, high fructose corn syrup is not something that we're really going to want in our diet long term. If we're not going to want to use this to enhance our fuel and it's costing consumers a lot more. Okay, there's got to be a way to help our farmers legitimately and not have them suffer massive losses or any losses for that matter, transition into the food, the products that we all want, need, and desire, and keep them whole in the process. Is there a way that you've thought of that you can do that?
7: Yeah, I think we can. I think, look, if they want to open up the year-round market to E15, we're certainly open to that. But then just make sure the renewable fuel standards doesn't mandate that we make and blend so much more than we actually need. What that does, when we require that, then refiners that can't use all that have to buy a thing called a RIN, which is a credit. And the credit actually is going to put refiners out of business. So there's a way to do this, to phase it in and to do it smartly so that you help the farmers at the same time, keep refining, keep lower gas prices and work yourself out of this system. Look, the farmers in America should be growing sugarcane, but since the 70s, we don't do that anymore either. We just grow corn and make corn syrup out of it. And you know, you already talked about the dietary concerns. Coca-Cola, look, I represent Chocolate Town USA, Hershey. You know, we have these sugar wars in Congress as well. America can make this stuff more cheaply, more efficiently, more safely than any other country on the planet. But yet we choose not to do it because of these boneheaded policies. And so there are solutions. But look, it means that people have to get out of their...
6: Maybe I'm just a little bit old fashioned. And I understand tallow oil is better than, you know, other oils that we use to fry foods, et cetera, et cetera. At the end of the day, I mean, doesn't it really come down to the American people and the choices that they make? I'll give you an example. My producer, Linda, I mean, she couldn't give up cursing after 10 years of trying for Lent, so she decided to give up chocolate. for Lent, which to me was a cop out on her part. And it's just, she is, you know, incapable of actually giving a real sacrifice for Lent. And so it became a long drawn out discussion. I don't think candy, I don't think a lot of sugar is healthy for anybody. However, if people want to eat that stuff, go right ahead.
7: Right.
6: And at the end of the day, if people choose that they want to eat this, whatever it is they want to eat, why should we really care?
7: Well, it shouldn't be our choice, and we shouldn't mandate these things. Unfortunately, consumers don't really have much of a choice in this thing, because just like the big ethanol lobby, the big sugar lobby, and folks like that determine our choices for us. If you want to buy some of these things, the only thing they're made with is this high corn fructose syrup. And so you really don't have a choice. I mean, I get that Linda has a hard time giving up cussing. I mean, she's living in America listening to some of these people that you talk about on your show every day.
6: Why are you rationalizing her inability to do a simple thing like give up cursing?
7: And I like her, and I represent Hershey, Pennsylvania.
0: See that?
7: Chocolate too, so.
0: Thank you, Congressman. Somebody with, you know, some sense.
7: She's got a point there, but you do as well, Sean. I mean, we should have the choice. The point is that these big consortiums, they take over these industries, and the consumer doesn't have a choice, and that's what's going to happen with E15. You won't have a choice, because there's so many trucks that are going to go to the gas station. They only have so many tanks in each truck. They're not going to run a special truck out there for the blend of gasoline that you want. You're going to have to buy what's available, and your car is going to be less efficient. You're going to be paying more for it. And what are your options?
6: If you come up with the perfect solution that won't hurt our farmers, I'm on board, because I agree. The consumer should not pay a hidden tax for gasoline or for diesel. I totally agree with you.
7: Yep.
6: Ethan, and if we can do it in a way that doesn't hurt our great farmers, I'm all for it.
7: Yep, we can do it, Sean. Just we can do E15 year round. Just phase out the renewable fuel standards, and then we'll buy what the market bears and no more. And you and I won't have to pay extra for it. And that will actually be fuel freedom, which is what we're looking for in America.
6: Congressman Scott Perry, Pennsylvania, thank you, sir. Appreciate what your hard work. 800-941-SEAN, if you want to be a part of the program. Don't you love all the advice I'm getting for this trip to China, Linda? It's really given me a very high degree of and high level of comfort. I mean, yeah, why do they care about me?
0: You should be feeling very warm and fuzzy. Sounding great.
6: We'll talk about more on that on the other side about this.
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6: All right, everybody.
2: It's Thursday night, and you're grabbing drinks with some friends. Started off with a pitcher for the table, which quickly becomes two. There's pool. And there's the photo booth.
22: All right, everybody, squeeze in. Say cheese.
2: 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And another.
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5: It is 9:30. I'm Keith Cromwell. Our top local story. The Atlanta-based CDC says there are currently no cases of hantavirus in the U.S. as they monitor those cruise ship passengers who were exposed, including the four here in Georgia. And now the Centers for Disease Control is out with updated guidance on the virus.
23: 41 people in the U.S. are being monitored, says the CDC's Dr. David Fitter.
27: During this monitoring period, high-risk contacts are advised to stay home and limit contact with others, avoid being in buildings other than their home, avoid visitors to their residence, and coordinate any essential travel with their health department.
23: Currently, there are no cases of the Andes hantavirus in the United States. The risk to the public low. Sabrina Cupid, 95.5 WSB.
5: All lanes of I-285 on the west side closed tonight from Martin Luther King Jr. Drive to Cascade Road. Workers are rebuilding part of the highway, and it will remain closed until 5 a.m. Monday. We'll check in with the WSB Traffic Center here in just a few minutes for an update on any delays we're seeing, plus the best routes around it. Well, the Georgia State Patrol is investigating a person hit by a police car in North Georgia. Troopers say Helen Police Chief Athena Barrett was responding to a call with her lights and sirens on when she hit a 70-year-old crossing the street. That person was transported to the hospital in stable condition. Troopers say that pedestrian was not in a crosswalk at the time of the accident. Well, Spelman College will have a record-breaking 7 valedictorians collecting diplomas tomorrow.
3: It's not something you hear about often, multiple students rising to the top of their class. But for Spelman student Alexis Sims, she's proud to be one of 7 of her fellow classmates stepping forward as valedictorian. Sims tells CNN it hasn't always been easy.
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3: 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Jonathan O'Brien, 95.5 WSB.
5: 9:32 is the time. 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
24: Why is Channel 2 Action News Georgia's number one morning news? Brian Monahan and Storm Tracker 2HD, a certified meteorologist tracking storms, warning you up to 5 minutes faster. 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
9: 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Early voting is over, and Election Day is this Tuesday. 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
5: It is now coming up on 9:35, and we have live team coverage of traffic and weather. Let's check in with Jay Holloway in the WSB 24-Hour Traffic Center. Hey, Jay.
13: Hey, Keith. We got trouble brewing on the inner loop of 285 eastbound in the Chamblee-Dorville area. This backing up is in the center lane, as well as the ramp for 85 northbound Spaghetti Junction towards Gwinnett County. And all lanes shut down on 285 southbound and northbound in Fulton for the weekend as repair crews hustle to get the job done between exit 7 and 9. You're going to take 20 eastbound to 7585 southbound and Langford Parkway to 7585 northbound as workarounds. From the Trustdale.com Traffic Center, Triple Team Traffic, 95.5 WSB.
14: This is WSB meteorologist Christina Edwards. Pleasant conditions for this evening. Lows tonight in the low 60s. Tomorrow, partly cloudy with an isolated pop-up shower or thunderstorm in the afternoon. High near 90. The summer sizzle continues on Monday with partly cloudy skies. Morning lows in the mid-60s. Daytime highs in the upper 80s to low 90s.
5: 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Next news comes your way here at 10 o'clock. Breaking news when it happens. I'm Keith Cromwell, 95.5 WSB.
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0: Welcome back, ladies and gentlemen. It's bottom of the hour, 3:30 here on the East Coast. And we are so happy to have you back with us here on the Sean Hannity Show. And guess who we have on the line? Not an impersonator, the real deal, our very own Sean Hannity, as promised, checking in from his trip on the way to China.
16: No, we're in joint base. Andrew's getting ready to take off.
0: Oh, my God. Don't ruin my moment. I'm trying to make this big, larger than life. You know, you're on your way. It's epic.
16: Some rules, Radio 101. Let me tell you, ladies and gentlemen, you know, you have to talk to the listener directly. You know, that's rule number one in radio. How many years have you been in radio?
0: Am I not allowed to be polite and call them ladies and gentlemen?
16: Ladies and gentlemen, children of all ages, what is this, Ringling Brothers Circus?
0: You could be your own circus show. I mean, I didn't want to tell you and hurt your feelings, but I hear you're going to be doing some interesting things in China, so who am I to judge?
16: It'll be interesting for sure.
0: How has it been so far? You sound exhausted.
16: No, I'm actually trying to talk low because there's like a room full of people out there, including a million Secret Service people. But it's in a hold room. I've already had my bags checked and all that sort of thing. And I will tell you, they do a great job. I will tell you, the brave men and women in Secret Service are amazing. The number of people, the logistics involved in this is unbelievable when you actually watch it up close and personal. Now, for the president, it's easy for him. I mean, somebody will pack his clothes, get him ready. I mean, he's been busy all day. The Secretary of War has been in hearings all day. I understand he's coming on the trip. I'm just getting a little bit of word that, you know, there are going to be a lot of people on the plane. I don't want to give it away now, and hopefully I'll get a chance to talk to a lot of them and be feeding all that back to you. And, you know, it's not a fun trip. It's not a play trip. It's a work trip. And it's really important, too. I mean, look, I don't care, you know, what's going on with Iran. I believe is going to resolve itself, as I say every day. And I think that will be sooner than later. It will be on the president's timetable, not anyone else's. It is interesting, the new quotient there, which is the UAE now, you know, separating from OPEC. I think that will help increase oil production, which will lower prices, supply and demand crisscross. That dictates the price. And I think that's going to be very good. But they're also engaged themselves with the Iranians, which is now another problem because you got the U.S., Israel, now the UAE. And, you know, I think on the other side of this, I think the guy that's been most right on it is probably Lindsey Graham. So that's going to be a part of it. But with all that said, you know, our number one top geopolitical foe is China. And, you know, for example, you know a very close friend of mine who's a great inventor. And he has more patents than anybody I know in the world. And every one of those patents, without exception, has been stolen by the communist Chinese. I know Elon Musk is going to be here. How much of his technology that he developed, for example, for electric cars, was likely taken by the Chinese?
0: Without question.
16: He meant to be a partner. And you know I love Tesla because I own one. It's the best car I've ever driven. And I didn't buy it for, quote, environmental reasons. But so, you know, there's a lot of high-stakes issues here in play. I'm sure the issue of Taiwan will come up. I'm sure the Iranian situation comes up. I'm sure the Strait of Hormuz comes up. You know, the president also, you know, people really, it frustrates me that they don't listen to him and they don't want to understand him. They just have this knee-jerk reaction to hate him. But one thing he's always made clear that people do need to understand, he expects his geopolitical foes to be looking out for their country first. He's America first, and he expects President Xi to be China first. He expects Putin to be Russia first. And, you know, the Iranians are too stupid to be anything first because they're just willing to be suicidal and dumb because they come from a death cult. So I don't know if you can even count them in any category. The North Koreans would be the same thing. You know, it was pretty miraculous what the president did in his first term with Kim Jong-un, little rocket man. All he ever gave of Kim Jong-un was his time. And that's it. And then the rockets stopped being tested. They stopped being fired. The remains of American soldiers that have been held for decades and decades were returned. And, you know, we kind of hit this space of detente that is, for the most part, held ever since. Do I expect that there's going to be any massive, huge revelations? No, but I can tell you this. The one thing that I know about President Trump, having known him for 30 years, is he leaves nothing on the table. He will leave nothing unsaid. And whatever he wants to tell President Xi, he's going to tell him. If he thinks a deal is in the best interest of the U.S., he will make that deal. If it's not, he's not making that deal. And all of these people, they're going to be scratching their stupid, you know, legacy media mob wooden heads that don't want to understand him, will never be able to absorb that that's what his agenda is. Interesting, fun side note, part of this, when I went with him on the Gulf State trip and we went to Saudi Arabia and Qatar, however you prefer to pronounce it, and the UAE, I'm just telling you from experience, the man does not sleep, period, end of sentence.
0: I know somebody like that.
16: Who? Me.
0: Yeah, exactly like that.
16: In the 30 years I've known President Trump, I have talked to him every hour on the 24-hour clock. That means 1 a.m., 2 a.m., 3 a.m., 4 a.m., 5 a.m., 6 a.m., 7 a.m., you name it. We've spoken multiple times in every hour. And, you know, you have to admire somebody that is that devoted, dedicated to his job. I mean, people wonder, you know, the media got no access to Joe Biden. Joe Biden was not capable of doing what Donald Trump does on a daily basis, right? And President Trump does it every day. I thought he was hilarious yesterday. And they're like a bunch of robotic, you know, brain dead people. They don't get his sense of humor. He's just messing with them the whole time. No one human being on the face of the earth takes up more space in people's brains than Donald J. Trump.
0: He does it rent free. I mean, he really is. He's always a capitalist.
16: I mean, look at Gavin Newsom, for example. Case in point. Now, I have lived rent free in his head. I don't know why he's obsessed with constantly, you know, going after me, but it's nothing compared to his stalking of President Trump. And I actually think in the end, he's kind of fell for the bait, and I think he hurts himself every time he does it, because then that gives Trump another reason to hit him, which is awesome.
0: Yeah, but I think to your point, you know, Gavin Newsom, first of all, how you ever got through that thick, disgusting mound of hair on his head to even get rent-free in his brain is amazing. But to be perfectly fair to you, Sean, you know,
16: put a filter on Linda. So, you know, for the rest of the week, while I'll be reporting in every day, and we're going to send back interviews every day, I am not responsible for whatever comes out of your mouth.
0: What does that mean? I'm always on my best behavior. Take it easy.
16: First of all, you know, sauce, you know, silver palate pasta.
0: Listen, if that's the worst thing that comes out of my mouth, the audience will be grateful because I say it right and you don't.
16: In this room, how do you say sauce? Just asking. Sauce. He says it like a normal person.
0: First of all, you asked a stranger. For all I know, you gave him a 20. I can't see anything.
16: New York. No, I'm not giving him a 20. I didn't give him a 100. I didn't give him a penny. How do you say talk radio? Talk radio. Normal, not like you. It's not talk radio. It's not New York. It's not silver palate pasta sauce. You know, you do know that you speak an entirely different language that I have to decipher.
0: You're a disaster. This is how you want to part from China. China. You know, I know somebody else who's very popular who talks a little different.
16: Who?
0: Mr. Trump.
16: Yeah, but he's just messing around. You can't help it.
0: That's not true. Are you going to ask the president about Eileen Wang while you're on the plane?
16: The
0: mayor.
16: Yeah.
0: Of Arcadia, who is an illegal agent for China. I'm like, oh, this is a fun way to start the trip.
16: Yeah, and then she got elected mayor. I couldn't believe
0: it. I know. I'm like, oh, Newsom, did you know her too? I'm just curious. Maybe that's why he's so freaked out.
16: Look, one of the biggest issues, Fox covered it today, to me, is why is China buying up thousands and thousands of acres of American farmland, ranch land, land near military installations? That troubles me a lot. I mean, if I went over there with a boatload of money, like all the money you have, and I tried to buy up those very things in President Xi's China, do you think I'd get to first base? Do you think I'd have any shot?
0: Absolutely not.
16: That?
0: Absolutely not.
16: Not. Well, why are we letting them do it?
0: 100% right. I'm very afraid of these AI data centers. That's the stuff that has my stomach turning. We're seeing a lot of eminent domain foreclosures.
16: Yeah, where is she out in California?
0: Who, Eileen Wang?
16: Yeah.
0: She is in Arcadia, California.
16: Yeah, that's what I thought.
0: instead of being the People's Republic of China, it's the People's Republic of California. It works out just great for her.
16: Look, we have a couple of things working in our favor going in. Their economy is going to Adam Schiff. That's number one. Number two, the president being tough on trade and tariffs, that has put a dent in their economy. I don't like that there are reports they've been helping the Iranians. They're close to the Russians. You know, they're close to all the wrong people. There is an axis of evil, but there's always been one. And, you know, there probably always will be one. And in this case, it's Russia, it's China, it's Iran, it's North Korea. And so, you know, I mean, the only thing I can say is, I mean, I wish people had a greater understanding and confidence. There's nothing that's not going to be said there. I mean, when you have President Trump, Marco Rubio, Pete Hegseth, all these people, you know, none of them are going to give a flying rip what President Xi thinks. They're not. And he can bring up whatever agenda items they want. Unless it's beneficial to America, it's just not going to happen. It's really that simple. Do I wish I could be a fly on the wall? Hell yeah. I mean, I think that'd be the coolest thing on earth. But, you know, I've got to be able to pay the bills.
0: Listen, you are in a very unique experience, and that was why I had said to you that I wanted you to do this without the stress of a million other things on your shoulders, like this show. So
16: it was also technically a little more
0: dramatic
16: than you.

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1: This country God gave man. I want God to bless all of our audience, all of the people, my kids, everyone, Ainsley, everyone near and dear, my radio family, my TV family, my audiences. 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
2: We're never promised more than the day we're in. 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
6: Are you going somewhere this weekend? How about next weekend? Or any weekend between now and 3 years from now?
5: There's going to be major delays across much of Metro Atlanta.
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19: It is 10 o'clock. I'm Keith Cromwell. Our top local story. Well, Georgia drivers will continue to get a little bit of a break at the gas pumps.
20: Governor Kemp is extending the suspension of the state's gas tax for two more weeks through June 3rd. It was set to expire next week. He signed the original suspension in March, saying affordability is a top priority.
21: This isn't an issue that we just discovered. It's one we've been taking action on for years in a strategic and carefully planned way to help hardworking Georgians.
20: The suspension of the gas tax saves drivers about 33 cents a gallon. The average price in Georgia is $4.02, which is 50 cents less than the national average. Bill Caiaccio, 95.5 WSB.
19: Well, Georgia drivers appear to be heeding the warning over that I-285 closure that's happening right now. The Georgia DOT has both north and southbound lanes closed from Martin Luther King Jr. Drive to Cascade Road. We'll check in with the WSB Traffic Center in just a few minutes for some ways around the construction. Atlanta police are searching for suspects tonight after four people are shot in the area of Forsyth Street. Two people were found at the scene and taken to Grady Hospital in stable condition. A third was found at a nearby Greyhound bus station, and a fourth showed up at the hospital with a gunshot wound. The victims told police an unidentified group of people began shooting at them. Anyone with information is asked to contact Atlanta police. Well, a judge approves a private arrest warrant sought by a Cobb County father for his son's high school principal.
22: The move stems from an ICE protest his 10th grade son, Suri Chadha III, was part of at Campbell High School, where Principal Paul Gillihan allegedly assaulted him.
23: That's when Mr. Gillihan ran up behind me, grabbed my wrist, and pushed me against the wall.
22: Dad Suri Chadha Jr. says he hopes there are consequences
24: where the case gets resolved, ideally where this man gets some anger management classes.
22: In a statement, the district says it's disappointed in the judge's ruling and stand fully behind Principal Gillihan. Michelle Wright, 95.5 WSB.
19: The all clear is given at Zoo Atlanta, after a bomb threat forced everyone out this afternoon. Now, police sweep the park with bomb-sniffing dogs. They didn't find anything, though. Officers in Zoo Atlanta eventually giving the all clear. Police say it was likely a false call. Well, this weekend marks a milestone anniversary for one of America's music's landmark albums.
25: 60 years ago.
26: Wouldn't it be nice if we were older?
25: 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Inspired by the Beatles' Rubber Soul album, Brian Wilson went beyond the group's surf sound, creating sophisticated harmonies on what was the first pop music album to be considered a cohesive work, not a simple collection of songs. Pet Sounds then sparked the Beatles to stretch their imaginations on Sgt. Pepper's Lonely Hearts Club Band.
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19: 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Let's check in with Jay Holloway in the WSBT 24-Hour Traffic Center. Hey, Jay.
27: Hey, Keith. Heavy rolling volume for 85 northbound in Gwinnett. Road maintenance near Indian Trail, Lilburn Road. Wipes out a left lane in Norcross. That's near exit 101, that is. And also no rolling for the west side perimeter this weekend. North and southbound sides of 285 in Fulton. Shut down from MLK down to the Cascade Road exit. You want to try Highway 78, Fulton Industrial Boulevard, or Camp Creek Parkway as alternates for the meantime. For the Trustdale.com Traffic Center, Triple Team Traffic, 95.5 WSB.
28: I'm WSB meteorologist Christina Edwards. Fair skies for this evening, staying rather muggy with lows in the low 60s through tomorrow morning. Tomorrow afternoon, partly cloudy, a few pop-up showers possible in the afternoon hours, highs in the upper 80s to low 90s. Monday, the summer sizzle continues with partly cloudy skies, morning lows in the mid 60s, daytime highs near 90.
19: It's 72 degrees in Cartersville, it's 75 in Dunwoody, 74 here in Midtown Atlanta. 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

0: revolution was against the billionaires of their time.
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5: Secretary of State Marco Rubio, here we are on board Air Force One. We're headed to China. These meetings are very critical. I mean, my first question, do you view China as our top geopolitical foe?
6: Yeah, it's both our top political challenge geopolitically, and it's also the most important relationship for us to manage. I mean, it's a big, powerful country. It's going to continue to grow, but we're going to have interests of ours that are going to be in conflict with interests of theirs. And to avoid wars and maintain peace and stability in the world, we're going to have to manage those. There are clearly areas where they're so important for the United States that we're going to have to raise those issues, and we'll continue to do so. The president's going to continue to do so. There might be some areas of cooperation, too, and we want to make sure we don't walk away from those.
5: You know, it's interesting. The one thing the president always says, he's America first. He understands President Xi is going to be China first. Putin will be Russia first. I think having that understanding is a little bit unique, historically speaking, as if we should be surprised that they put their country above ours.
6: Actually, foreign policy and national security matters work best when you understand that point. Every country should do what's in the best interest of their country. And then where there are areas of alignment, where what's in our best interest and their best interest are aligned, that's where you have cooperation. That's where you have alliances. That's where you have strong bonds of friendship. When there's conflict, that's between what they want and what we want. That's where the work of diplomacy and these personal relationships between the leaders are so critical. And there are times when some of those issues of conflict are irreconcilable. I think Iran is an example of that. The clerical regime wants to have a nuclear weapon. And the world, led by President Trump, says that's completely impossible, cannot happen. So, unfortunately, there's some areas like that where it comes up. But there are areas where, if we can find areas of commonality, that's very powerful and important. But we will have to manage these bilateral differences because they're very significant. And when it's two big, powerful countries, you know, that falling apart could have tremendous significance on the global economy and on global peace.
5: I want to get back to Iran in a second. Let me stay on China. Trade, tariffs, intellectual property theft, Taiwan, their help of Iran, I think, is part of it also.
6: Yeah, all those topics will come up. There's no doubt about it. In the case of the Indo-Pacific, Taiwan, and so forth, it's not in China's interest or anyone's interest for there to be any sort of forced change in the status quo. I think stability there is very important. We've made clear to them, you know, that any support for Iran would obviously be detrimental for our relationship. That obviously is going to come up in this conversation. On trade, look, the United States is very clear. We have to be able to make our own stuff. We cannot depend on China or any country, for that matter, for 100% of anything that we need. You know, when you depend on any other country for 100% of what you need, you're very vulnerable. Likewise, you know, China wants the world to be dependent on them for 100%, because it gives them strength and leverage. So that's a perfect example of an area in which our interests are not aligned. But the president's very committed to bringing back factories, bringing back industrial capacity to the United States, and diversifying where we get our rare earths, our critical minerals, our supply chains.
5: You know, President Trump has described President Xi to me in interviews as stoic, all business. No niceties in that sense, although there will be a state dinner. Now, I know this is your first trip to China, but not your first go around with China.
6: Yeah. Well, look, their system is very disciplined. It's very focused. When you speak to them, they have an agenda. They go through that agenda. The president's style is quite different, but they seem to have a very good, at least interpersonal relationship, and that's important. Look, the differences between the countries remain, but the ability to manage it becomes not easy, but easier when the heads of state have a good working relationship, and they seem to.
5: Yeah, well, I think so, too. What would you say, what is your read on President Xi? I mean, you read that their economy is struggling. You read that he's isolated. You read both Putin and President Xi have a pretty high degree of paranoia. What is your read as you look at President Xi from a distance going into the meeting?
6: Yeah, I think my read has been what I think has been for a while, and that is China has a plan. I mean, they clearly view themselves, they believe they will be the world's most powerful country. They'll surpass the United States, and they have a plan to do it. And they're executing on that plan, and I don't blame them. If I were the Chinese government, I'd have the same plan. We, on the other hand, don't view it that way, and we don't want to see anything. We're not trying to constrain China, but their rise cannot come at our expense. Their rise cannot come at our fall. So there's an area where we're just going to have a difference of opinion. But my view of them and of the government in China is they're very confident. They have a plan, and they're trying to execute on that plan, which is fine. I understand that from a nation state perspective, but when that plan is in conflict with the national interest of the United States, we need to do what's right for the United States. And that'll come up on this trip, but more importantly, that'll be a feature of this relationship for a long time.
5: It's kind of hard. It's not a fair question to ask, but if you had a goal coming out of this summit, because this is a big deal, that you're going, that the president is going, the Secretary of Defense is on this plane, and so many others, and every top business leader in America is going on this trip. It's kind of crazy. If you had a goal, what you would like, you would say would be, how would you define a successful trip?
6: Well, I think it's already a success because we're going, and we're going to be able to talk to them as opposed to at them. You know, one thing is to exchange phone calls, and another thing is to put out messages and press releases and statements. But when the leaders are actually engaging personally, not just the president to president, but me with their foreign minister and Pete Hegseth with their defense minister and so forth, it creates channels of communication that can prove valuable in a time of potential conflict or where there might be heightened tension. So that's important. I also think, and we're not prepared to announce this yet, but there are a couple of unique areas of cooperation that we can work together on. The obvious ones are obviously fentanyl precursor production, which China, because their system can do this, can really crack down on that. That would help lower fentanyl deaths in the United States. And there are a couple other areas of international relations where perhaps we intend to talk to them about discreetly. We're not going to announce it in the media, but areas that we both share some concern over.
5: I have a friend of mine. He's a great inventor. And the level of intellectual property theft not just impacted his entire business, but it's impacting many American companies. Big issue?
6: That's right. An enormous issue. And one that we're going to continue to raise, even as we try to protect our companies and our competitive advantage, we're going to raise that with them. I don't think there's any point in denying that the fact of the matter is that a lot of the advancements, not all, but a lot of the advancements you've seen in the commercial sector, in the industrial sector, in the technological sector in China, is a product of intellectual property theft and or reverse engineering, which is the same thing, of our own technology. So that has to be addressed. But I also think we can't only rely on that. We have to stay ahead of the curve on innovation. You know, one thing is if you're stealing or taking the stuff that was cutting edge 5 years ago, but the things that are going to be cutting edge 5 years from now, we've got to continue to invest and push our companies to continue to stay ahead of that pace of theft and continue to lead the world in innovation.
5: Maybe the best way to transition to the issue of Iran, which I want to ask you about, is that China's both public statements and their actions, although it was interesting that Chinese tanker got hit in the Strait of Hormuz, but obviously they've been taking a very different position. You keep reading the intelligence and showing they've been helping the Iranians. Obviously, it's more important to them.
6: We've made the argument to the Chinese, and I hope it's compelling, and they'll have a chance to do something about it at the United Nations later this week when there's a resolution just condemning Iran on what they're doing with the Straits. Look, there's three things. The Chinese have ships stuck in the Persian Gulf because setting up a system that says we're going to let certain ships through but others not, it's easier said than done. And you saw a Chinese, not Chinese flag vessel, but it was a Chinese cargo, got hit over the weekend. I'm sure Iran didn't do it deliberately, but they did it. It happened. And so that's why these Chinese ships are stuck in there. The second is, I don't think that China, it's a huge source of instability. It threatens to destabilize Asia more than any other part of the world because it's heavily reliant on the Straits for energy. And the third reason is because China's economy is export driven, meaning their economy is fueled not by what they consume domestically, but by what they make and sell to other countries. Well, if all the countries of the world economies are melting down because of this crisis in the Straits, they're going to be buying less Chinese product, and the Chinese exports are going to drop precipitously. So it's in their interest to resolve this. We hope to convince them to play a more active role in getting Iran to walk away from what they're doing now and trying to do now in the Persian Gulf.
5: You know, I thought you had a lot of jobs by being the Secretary of State and the NSA, head of the NSA. Then you had to go in and become White House press secretary.
6: She's Caroline is irreplaceable. I was just a pitch in.
5: It seemed that you like it. It seemed like you're having fun.
6: Well, yeah, I don't know if I'd have fun if I had to do it every week. But one time ain't too bad, and I enjoyed it, you know, and it was about foreign policy mostly, so I was honored to be able to do it. But we can't wait till Caroline gets back. She had a beautiful baby, and we wish her the best, but we can't wait to see her back.
5: I think she was beautiful. But now that we are on the issue of Iran, let me specifically ask you, because it seems like there are two major issues that just continue to percolate. And I had a conversation with the president, a private conversation, and I did ask him if I could talk about it. And it was, you know, I asked him maybe a week ago, I said, you know, are you going to go back to bombing? I said, you could probably wipe out their economy in 15 minutes. He goes, no, Sean, I could knock it out in 5. He goes, but then he said something, and you referenced this in your press when you were filling in for Caroline. And you said, imagine the world with a nuclear-armed Iran, and forget about the Strait. They would hold the entire world hostage.
6: That's right.
5: There always seems to come out of nowhere these bizarre conspiracy theories. Oh, the president is doing this for Israel, or Fox News host, or Bibi Netanyahu. I ask everybody, did he have any choice based on what Steve Witkoff told us?
6: No, look, every president in the last 20 years has been worried about the Iran nuclear program. Obama did a nuclear deal with them because he was worried about it. Not a good nuclear deal, but he made one. The president reversed it and imposed crippling sanctions and took out Soleimani, who was a threat to the United States. Joe Biden was begging to get back into a nuclear deal with them. The whole world, you know, the French, the Germans, the UK, they imposed new sanctions on Iran last year, snapback sanctions, because of the nuclear threat. The whole world has seen Iran was building up a conventional capability where they would have so many missiles and so many drones that they could overwhelm anybody's defenses. Once they had that, nobody could do anything about their nuclear program, because they would say, if you attack our nuclear program, we will wipe out 6 countries in the Gulf region and you won't be able to defend against it. You won't have enough patriots, you know, because you get these swarms of drones, these swarms of rockets. They were on the verge. In a year from now, they would have been at that point. The president said that's an intolerable risk. People are struggling to make that connection, but the connection is very real. They were building such a high number. They were going to have so many drones and missiles that no one can attack Iran, because the result would be catastrophic for the region. And once they had that immunity, then they would break out towards a weapon. We knew that. The president is not going to allow that to happen under his watch.
5: Yeah. Let's go to the Western Hemisphere. And what is the relationship with Venezuela? And I know it's got to be an issue near and dear to your heart.
6: Yeah.
5: I know your family background, and that's Cuba.
6: Well, on Venezuela, it's been 4 months. So I think we've made some steady progress on improving Venezuela. Look, we're trying to normalize that place. This was a place where a country of incredible wealth, but all the wealth was being stolen. It wasn't going to benefit the Venezuelan people. So we've created mechanisms. You know, all the money they make on oil now goes into a bank account in New York, and it's audited by KPMG, and it's being used to pay the salaries of teachers and firefighters and police officers and university professors. So for the first time in over a decade, the wealth of the country is actually benefiting the people of Venezuela. But there's more work to be done. Ultimately, as we work through this process, we will have to reach a stage of transition where you're going to have to normalize your government. There's going to have to be, you know, a process that's legitimate, that people look at and say, this is a legitimate permanent government, presidency, elections, things of that nature. That moment has to arrive, but it has to be. We don't want to wait too long. We want to see it happen, but you don't want to move too fast either, because the whole thing can break. So it's a difficult thing to manage, but it's only 4 months in, and I think we should be pleased. Venezuela is a better place today than it was 4 months ago, but it needs to continue to stay on that path. In the case of Cuba, it's a very different situation. There is no economy in Cuba. To the extent there's any wealth in Cuba, it doesn't go to the people. It doesn't even go to the government. The wealth is controlled by a private, by a company owned by military generals. They take all the money. They're sitting on billions of dollars. Okay. This is a country where people are literally now eating garbage from the streets, but they have a company that controls all of the money making there that's sitting on $15-16 billion. So it's a broken, non-functional economy, and it's impossible to change it. I wish it were different, but I believe, it's my personal opinion, you cannot change the economic trajectory of Cuba as long as the people who are in charge of it now are in charge of it. That's what's going to have to change, because these people are proven incapable. I hope I'm wrong. We'll give them a chance, but I don't think it's going to happen. I don't think we're going to be able to change the direct trajectory of Cuba as long as these people are in charge in that regime.
5: If these people are not in charge, I mean, I can envision American wealth and companies that would be, it could become,
6: yeah,
5: the destination.
6: The one thing Cuba would enjoy is an enormous expatriate community, you know, Cuban Americans that would go back and invest. But I think there would be interest globally. Look, they have significant mineral deposits in Cuba. You know, one of the, you know, and some of the rare earth minerals, some of the best in the world. They have obviously an incredible opportunity with tourism, with agriculture, very rich farmland. So Cuba should not be a poor country. Its people should not be starving. Its people should be prosperous. And what's most interesting is you see Cubans everywhere in the world, in the United States, but you see them in Europe, you see them in Panama. Cubans leave Cuba, they go to other countries, and they become successful. The only place in the world where Cubans can't seem to prosper and succeed is in Cuba.
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19: This weekend,
20: complete closure of a stretch of I-285 on the west side.
19: 285 construction begins.
20: You have to go I-20 eastbound onto the connector.
19: What could possibly go wrong?
21: Says other roads will see more congestion this weekend.
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19: 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What are your alternate routes?
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22: Hey, it's Mark Simone here for Sean Hannity. Now, we're going to hear more of this exclusive interview with Marco Rubio in just a few minutes. And then make sure you watch Hannity Tonight, exclusive interview with the president. President Trump will talk about what happened in the summit. This will be the first exclusive, long, detailed interview about exactly what happens tonight at 9 on Hannity on the Fox News Channel. But don't go away. More with Marco Rubio coming up next.
23: 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Heroes like Fire Captain Andrew Donner, inspired by the bravery of New York City firefighters on 9/11, Andrew devoted his life to serving his community. He rose through the ranks of his fire department, training rigorously and leading with courage. And after a very brave battle, Andrew lost his life to lung cancer caused by occupational toxins. Now, the 25th anniversary of 9/11, Andrew's story is a reminder of the profound impact that day has had on our nation, our heroes, and their families. 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
26: It is 10:30. I'm Keith Cromwell. Our top story. President Trump tonight hailing the summit with China as a success. Though there's one issue yet to be resolved, and that's what to do about Taiwan. Here's Olivia Rubin.
27: Is he going to greenlight this $14 billion weapons package to Taiwan, which has already been slow walking for months? President Trump essentially saying that he doesn't want to rock the boat in the region. He's keenly aware of the unpopular war in Iran. And he said in an interview with Fox News that he doesn't want another war 9,000 miles away, specifically one the United States has to get involved in.
26: Back here at home, the Georgia State Patrol investigating a person hit by a police car in North Georgia. Troopers say Helen Police Chief Athena Barrett was responding to a call with her lights and sirens on when she hit a 70-year-old crossing the street. That person was transported to the hospital in stable condition. Troopers say that pedestrian was not in a crosswalk at the time of the crash. South Carolina prosecutors suggest they could seek the death penalty against Alec Murdaugh in a retrial. Andrew Dimebert with the latest tonight.
0: In a statement, the South Carolina Attorney General saying, "We're back to square one in this case, and that means all our legal options are on the table, including the death penalty." Earlier this week, the state Supreme Court overturned Murdoch's murder convictions, the justices citing what they called shocking jury interference by former county clerk Becky Hill, who they say placed her fingers on the scales of justice and denied Murdoch his right to a fair trial by an impartial jury. Hill denies these allegations.
26: Waymo tonight saying it's addressed a rooting behavior issue that caused several of its self-driving cars to invade a northwest Atlanta neighborhood. Reporter Mike Dabowski with what one family went through.
1: Residents of a neighborhood in northeast Atlanta are complaining.
2: It's almost every little cul-de-sac around our area, so I think it's a real problem.
1: After reporting dozens of Waymo robo-taxis flooding onto their residential streets, often without any passengers on board.
2: We had 50 cars that came through between 6 and 7.
1: And that has sparked safety concerns.
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26: It is 10:32.
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26: It is 10:34. We've got live team coverage of traffic and weather. Let's start with Jay Holloway in the WSB 24-Hour Traffic Center.
29: Got a crash 78 eastbound in DeKalb. Has a right lane at least canceled out near Brockett Road exit. Slow and rolling near Tucker just outside of 285 there in DeKalb. And speaking of 285, the ongoing repairs on the west side perimeter carry on into night 2 near MLK and Cascade Road exit 7. For the Trustdale.com Traffic Center, Triple Team Traffic, 95.5 WSB.
30: This is WSB meteorologist Christina Edwards. Pleasant conditions for this evening. Lows tonight in the low 60s. Tomorrow, partly cloudy with an isolated pop-up shower or thunderstorm in the afternoon. High near 90. The summer sizzle continues on Monday with partly cloudy skies. Morning lows in the mid-60s. Daytime highs in the upper 80s to low 90s.
26: 74 right now in Smyrna. 73 in Gainesville. It's 74 here in Midtown Atlanta. 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
22: 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Now, tonight, Hannity. 9 o'clock, Fox News Channel, exclusive hour-long interview with President Trump. He'll go over everything that happened in the summit. Now, Sean is with the president, traveling on Air Force One with the whole delegation, been in China for a couple of days. And then on the way over, I mean, it's like a 27-hour flight. You got plenty of time. He did this wonderful exclusive interview with Secretary of State Marco Rubio. Let's take a listen.
3: So Vladimir Putin recently said, and I thought this was interesting, that the war with Ukraine may be coming to an end. One of the things, I always talk a lot about the next generation of weaponry. I think we see that on display in our conflict with Iran that we've had. I mean, Midnight Hammer, Epic Fury, two examples. What the Israelis have done, more examples. But what's interesting, Ukraine has really impressed me. They seem to be creating the next generation of drone every 4 to 10 days. And between drones and robots, who would have thought 4.5 years ago,
6: yeah,
3: they would still be in this fight? I didn't expect that.
6: Well, there's no doubt that the necessity of fighting this war has caused the Ukrainians to develop new tactics, new techniques, new equipment, new technology that is creating a sort of hybrid asymmetrical warfare. That's impressive, no doubt about it. I mean, if you look at the Russians are losing 5 times as many soldiers a month as the Ukrainians are. And the Ukraine is a smaller country and a smaller army for that matter. Although the Ukrainian armed forces are the strongest, most powerful armed forces in all of Europe, just to be clear, right now. Obviously because a lot of the assistance they've gotten, but also because of the battlefield experience that they've gained. As far as the broader conflict, the president just wants to see the war end. He thinks it's a crazy war. And he's right. I mean, you have people dying in massive numbers on both sides. Ukraine is going to spend 2 decades rebuilding. The damage to the Russian economy is extraordinary. The Russians are losing 15 to 20,000 soldiers a month, dead, not injured, dead. It's a bad war. And we stand prepared. The president stands prepared. His team stands prepared to facilitate a diplomatic end to the war. Unfortunately, we've lost some momentum over the last few months for a variety of reasons. The Ukrainians feel increasingly confident about their battlefield position. They got through the winter. The Russians feel a little bit optimistic because the price of oil is up. But hopefully, you know, whether it's Vladimir Putin's statement or anything else, hopefully we'll reach a point here soon where both parties reengage and we're prepared to play the role to mediate and to bring that to a conclusion. I think we're the only country in the world that can. If somebody else wants to try, they should do it. But both sides keep telling us we're the only ones that can. In the end, the president wants to see the war end. And if there's something he can do and we can do to help it end, we're going to do it.
3: So you had an opportunity recently to meet with Pope Leo from Chicago,
6: yeah,
3: an American. The only thing that surprised me about his conflict, and I went to Catholic schools for 12 years. I studied Latin. I studied theology, etc. And he said, God doesn't support any conflict. I'm like, the God of the Old Testament, same as the God in the New Testament. I could start with, you know, David and Goliath. I'm not sure if I agreed with that. And I got killed, you know, in the media. How dare I challenge the Pope? But how did the meeting go? Take us inside.
6: It was a positive meeting. Look, I think I always start with the premise that the papacy and the Pope is not a political office. It's covered by political reporters as a political office, but it's not. It is the, you know, it's the vicar of Christ. For those of us who are Roman Catholic, it's the belief that he is the successor of Peter and on earth. And so now, in that realm, you're going to make statements about social policy and even global policies that are going to touch on politics. And consistently, the church has said that they want to promote peace, that they prefer to avoid wars. They don't like wars. And that's been a position for a long time. Obviously, our perspective is different in that regard. I agree. We wouldn't want wars either. We're not, you know, I don't think we're in favor of war. But for a nation state, which is different from a religious office, for a nation state, there are threats to your security and to the well-being of your people that have to be addressed, ideally through a diplomatic means. But there are conflicts and there are issues in the world that cannot be solved diplomatically, no matter how hard you try. There's been over a decade of work done to try to diplomatically solve Iran's desire and ambition to have a nuclear weapons program. We haven't gotten any result. What was the diplomatic solution for an Adolf Hitler, as an example?
3: None.
6: There was none, right? And unfortunately led to a war. So that's where I think the realm of the geopolitical is different and has to... We are obviously guided by our faith and we're instructed by our faith. That's the compass by which we live our lives. We also have an obligation to the national security of our country, and that has to be taken into account. That's our primary job, is to keep Americans safe. And that's why we're involved in Iran. That's why we're involved in anything we do around the world.
3: What about the Pope? Was he receptive to your comments and what you were saying?
6: I found him very, you know, it's very unique because traditionally you're meeting with a Pope and he, you know, he's going to have an accent or he's going to have an interpreter. This is an American Pope. I mean, we spoke for over an hour. We talked about a lot of topics, by the way.
3: Like Chicago baseball. I think he likes the White Sox.
6: But he does. But this is a Pope, by the way, that understands the United States very well. Obviously, he follows our news very carefully. He's quite aware of current events in our country. But also, we had a lot of other things to talk about. He's concerned about religious freedom. You know, he just came back from Africa, where the church is growing very fast, but ISIS and other terrorist elements are threatening Christians in Africa. I think he's concerned about events in Latin America. He had just had a visit from the bishops of Venezuela. So he wanted to inquire as to how I thought that was going. We've actually worked with the church in Cuba. We after the hurricane, we distributed or have tried to distribute over $6 million of humanitarian aid via the Catholic Church. We've offered to do more. We've offered to distribute $100 million of humanitarian aid to the Cuban people through the church, and the regime has denied it, the Cuban regime. So there was a lot we covered.
3: And just thought, I don't know, I think just to be Secretary of State, that's a pretty cool jacket they gave
6: me. Yeah, it was a gift that somebody gave me, and it's good to wear it on the plane.
3: Look, you were a senator for all these years. I've known you for so many years. We've had a friendship for so many years. How do you compare this job to everything else you've done?
6: Well, it's quite different, right? The work of a legislator involves constituent service, and it involves writing of legislation, committee meetings, oversight, and I enjoyed doing all of that. And it was an important era in our life. This is a very different opportunity. This isn't the executive branch. Here, you're actually executing on laws, and you're basically executing the president's foreign policy. So I enjoy the role, I enjoy the job, and I enjoy working for this president because he's willing to do what others talk about but don't do. You know, when you say, well, we can't do that, and you'll say, why? That's his question. Why? Why can't we do that? Why hasn't this been done before? He is willing to do what others are not willing to do. He is willing to solve unfinished business and not leave it for the next guy or gal. And I admire that, and it's a lot of fun to be a part of it.
3: You know what's frustrated me is there are some that interpret the Trump doctrine, as I call it, as isolationism. Well, he took out the ISIS caliphate, took out Soleimani, Baghdadi, dropped the mother of all bombs on Afghanistan, Midnight Hammer, and he will wrap up Epic Fury. And he did make the raid on Maduro. But I see three lessons he learned in history. And this is the last question. And I see that he saw that over 100 million souls died in the last century. So if you can take out or neutralize a threat ahead of time, it's smart. I also think he learned from Reagan, peace through strength. He built up the military in his first term. And I love the idea that he doesn't want to be an occupational force and doesn't want forever wars.
6: And I would just add one more element to it. America's going to be engaged in the world. This is not about turning inward, but we are going to engage in the world based on what's good for America, what's in the national interest of the United States. Does what we're doing make the country safer, more secure, more prosperous? If it does, it's in our national interest. If it doesn't, it might be a nice thing to do, but it won't be as high up on the priority list. So that's where I think you see him engaging in the world. He doesn't engage in every conflict and in every topic. I mean, we have an opinion. We may try to do something in the margins, but he gets engaged and spends his time focused on things around the world that directly impact the security and the prosperity of the American people. If there's some place in the world where Americans' business can prosper and therefore help our economy, the president's engaged. If it's trade to benefit our factories, our workers, the president's engaged. If it's a threat to our national security, whether it's now or something that looms 3 years down the road, the president's not going to leave it as unfinished business. He engages.
3: I'm worried about NATO. I felt that they didn't have the moral clarity on the number one state sponsor of terror. That's troubling to me.
6: Yeah, the problem with NATO, and I've been a supporter of NATO throughout my career in the Senate, and one of the reasons why I supported NATO was because it gave us basing rights. It allowed us to have bases in Europe that we could use in a contingency, like something in the Middle East, you know, where you could have planes flying from some country in Europe and actually protecting our national interests in the Middle East, as an example, or in Africa. And so when you have NATO partners denying you the use of those bases, when the primary reason why NATO is good for America is now being denied to us by Spain, as an example, then what's the purpose of the alliance? It starts becoming their allies when they want to be, kind of.
3: Tiger.
6: And look, to be fair, there are countries in NATO that were very helpful to us. I'm just singling one out, Portugal. They said yes before we even told them what the question was.
3: Poland.
6: So there are countries that, Romania, Bulgaria, others like Spain have been atrocious, just horrifying. So I do think there's some very legitimate questions to ask about NATO, and that is, what is the purpose of being an alliance whose benefit to us is these basing rights, if in a time of conflict like the one we've had with Iran, they can deny us the use of those bases. So why are we there for? Only to protect them, but not to further our national interests? This is a very legitimate question that we need to address.
3: And we pay two-thirds of the bill. Mr. Secretary, great to see you. Thank you so much for your time.
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7: Hey, it's Mark Simone here for Sean Hannity. So there's no more Marco Rubio? That's it?
8: It's all Mark Simone now.
7: Oh, my God. I mean, I got to talk now. I got to talk for
8: a minute. We missed you.
7: Yeah, no, that was a fascinating interview.
9: Doesn't Rubio do enough jobs? Thank you very much.
7: Yeah, Rubio has done so many jobs. You know, everybody thought, oh, J.D. Vance, 2028. Rubio looks like a jack of all trades, man who can handle
8: it. I liked him when he was, you know, when he was in Congress. He was great in Congress. And even when he ran and they had their sparring moments, him and Trump, you know, they got over it. And he's a big boy and took on this great role. He's been crushing it.
7: Yeah. Remember, he was little Marco. Little Marco.
8: Little
7: now
8: Marco.
7: He's the adult in the room now. He's the senior, top, most respected guy probably in that administration. So, hey, I just want to mention good news. The New York Times, besides being the most partisan slanted paper ever, got to be the most anti-Semitic paper ever. They have been attacking Israel. Well, listen, this has been going on for 100 years. So they were involved in covering up the Holocaust, the New York Times. They, in the last week, went crazy attacking Israel, including, I don't even like to say this, accusing

0: accusing Israel of training dogs to rape women. The columnist Nicholas Kristof writing this in the New York Times. And then they articles yesterday about Israel has been raping their female prisoners. Just idiotic, ridiculous, ludicrous stuff. Well, Bibi Netanyahu and the Israeli government have announced they're suing the New York Times. They're filing a massive defamation suit against the New York Times. Now, Alan Dershowitz, who's been talking about this for years with the New York Times, I imagine, and he's very close to Bibi Netanyahu, I imagine Dershowitz will jump in and help this lawsuit. Well, this will be pretty interesting. It's the Israeli government suing the New York Times. There'll be all kinds of what they call discovery, where all kinds of documents, witnesses, everything can be uncovered. And this will be a great, great moment to go after the New York Times. Obviously, Israel not doing it for the money. It's just to get back, put a stop to the anti-Semitism at the New York Times. What are you smiling at, Linda?
1: No, I mean, the New York Times is just such an incredible foundational piece of, literature and our history. Even just today, as you were saying earlier, you know, noticing one of the biggest moments in this trip to China, like not enough women at the table.
0: Yeah, that was the only complaint.
1: It's embarrassing. Please shut up. We are a meritocracy. It has nothing to do with your gender. I could care less which gender's at the table. It's about who's best for the job. Have a nice day, New York Times.
0: Yeah, New York Times. You know, a million years ago, if you said, oh, it's in the New York Times, ooh, everybody was
1: mattered.
0: So impressed.
1: I know.
0: Now, if you say, hey, it's in the New York Times, everybody goes,
1: oh, God, why? What happened?
0: Yeah. If you had to believe something, the National Enquirer or the New York Times, I don't know. That's a tough choice. Hey, so we're out of time, but Sean Hannity.
1: Well, not quite. You got a little bit more time.
0: Oh.
1: You've got 1 minute left with us. I know it's a struggle, but try to manage through it, my friend. And and remind everybody, I mean, you know, I know you're too bashful, you know, you're so shy.
0: Yeah.
1: But you know, Mark is one of the number one shows in all of America in the morning. I mean, he takes top rank every single demo that we do.
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1: And you can follow him on Instagram because he is a bit of a photographer. He's a little shy about that too, but he's very good.
0: Mark Simone NYC at Instagram. And what about the Linda podcast?
1: Yeah, I have a podcast called The Rogue Recap. It's not for the faint of heart, but yes, I have one. It's on iHeart. If you want to listen to it, you can. I say a lot of things there.
0: Yep, there you go. And so I did my own show today, 10 to noon. Plus, I'm doing this show. This is a lot of work.
1: Listen, if I could have you here every day alongside Sean, I would. We miss you, Mark.
0: Oh, well, I miss you, but I'm glad it's over. I hear music. I'm hungry. I want to go eat. So, hey, watch Hannity tonight. Big interview with President Trump. And I'll be back here tomorrow.
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13: It is 11 o'clock. I'm Keith Cromwell. Good evening. Our top local story. Ahead of Tuesday's elections, Georgians shattered records during early voting with more than a million ballots cast.
14: Ahead of Tuesday's primary, Democrats have opened a more than 100,000 vote edge over the Republicans. That's what University of Georgia political science professor Dr. Charles Bullock calls an enthusiasm gap.
15: Democrats are more likely to be going in voting or have already voted than are Republicans.
14: Bullock says the last time Democrats garnered more primary votes than Republicans was back in 2020. During the 2022 midterms, only 857,000 voters cast ballots. Jonathan O'Brien, 95.5 WSB.
13: Georgia medical cannabis advocates are excited about a new state law signed this week that aims to expand access. Now, the measure removes the existing THC limits and allows patients to vape the product. Corey Lowe, whose daughter needs the oil to help her with seizures, believes this is a crucial step.
16: It will help families like ours, especially if you have cancer or epilepsy, because you can access more options.
13: The law also adds new qualifying conditions. It takes effect on July 1st. Governor Kemp has extended the state's gas tax suspension for two more weeks. The extension will run through June 3rd. It was supposed to expire on Tuesday. The move will save drivers about 33 cents a gallon. According to AAA, Metro Atlanta gas prices stand at about $4.03 a gallon. President Trump is now back in the U.S. after his three-day visit to China. Trump had hoped this would lead to China encouraging its ally, Iran, to reopen the Strait of Hormuz. Instead, China gave the U.S. a red line not to cross. Here's Rachel Scott.
17: She came to the summit with a warning. The U.S.-China relationship would enter a very dangerous situation if President Trump interferes with China's goal of seizing Taiwan, an independent island democracy. President Trump would not say whether he will approve a $14 billion arms package for Taiwan.
18: I think the last thing we need right now is a war. That's 9,500 miles away.
17: The president claims he made fantastic trade deals, that China agreed to buy soybeans and 200 Boeing planes, but no specifics yet.
13: Back here in Georgia, the state patrol is investigating a person hit by a police car in North Georgia. Troopers say Helen Police Chief Athena Barrett was responding to a call with her lights and sirens on when she hit a 70-year-old crossing the street. That person was transported to the hospital in stable condition. Now, troopers say that pedestrian was not in a crosswalk at the time. Well, warm weekend here in Atlanta, but in other parts of the country, millions of Americans are dealing with severe weather, and that could last for days, rather, and even a fire threat. Here's Leah Goldberg with the latest.
19: The same system fueling out-of-control wildfires in the plains is setting off a dangerous multi-day severe weather outbreak for the Midwest. Parts of Iowa bracing for four dangerous nights in a row. Lightning and powerful winds slamming parts of southern Kansas. And multiple wildfires breaking out in the Texas Panhandle. South of Amarillo, Amarillo, ranchers rushing horses to safety as the Hungate fire exploded.
13: Well, we'll get an update in our forecast as well as traffic here coming up. It's 11:03.
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13: It is now 11:05, and we've got live team coverage of traffic and weather. First, to the WSB 24-hour traffic center. Jay Holloway, how are we looking tonight?
24: Hey, Keith, heads up for Highway 78 eastbound in Tucker. A crash has a right lane blocked, and their flares out near exit 3, that's Brockett Road. So expect some delays there in the cab, especially for those of us peeling off of 285 northbound there on the outer loop. And also decisions to make on 285 southbound in Fulton, seeing brake lights on the outer loop at I-20. As east or westbound as the closure on 25 from exit 9 down to exit 7 remains in place until Monday morning. From the Trustdale.com Traffic Center, Triple Team Traffic, 95.5 WSB.
25: I'm WSB meteorologist Christina Upwards. Partly cloudy skies for Sunday with a high of 89. Few pop-up showers and thunderstorms possible through the afternoon. Lows on Monday morning in the mid-60s. A mix of sun and clouds on Monday afternoon, high near 90. The summer sizzle continues on Tuesday with highs in the upper 80s to low 90s.
13: 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It's 68 in Carrollton, 73 here in Midtown Atlanta. 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
2: Well, would you look at that? This is the Nightcap with yours truly, Jared Yamamoto. My Nightcap is live every Saturday night from 11 to midnight right here on 95.5 WSB. And what a weekend it has been for Metro Atlanta. What a weekend it has been for Georgia. I'm looking here in front of me, and the news of the night is going to be primarily Georgia driven. Number one, I want to open the show talking about my frustrations with GDOT. I know that this 285 road work had to be done, but shutting down 285 for an entire weekend, I know I live on the west side. It has been a nightmare trying to get around on the west side. All these people that don't know where the heck they're going. And in the future, GDOT, I know you guys work your butts off, but there are other stretches of 285, other stretches of interstates around town. You have got to find a way to not shut down an interstate for an entire weekend. I said this last weekend. I was so happy that they canceled it during Mother's Day weekend, but I really thought they were going to rethink their strategy, and the proof is in the pudding. We've seen what's happened so far this weekend, and guess what? It's not going to be opened up until Monday morning, so we got to deal with 285 on the west side and its closure until Monday morning. So bravo, GDOT, on this one. I know you work your butts off over there, but I think this has been a failure so far, considering the ripple effects of traffic around town. But that being said, and all the stuff I've been doing, I've been distracted, I'll be honest. I went to Porch Fest over in Virginia Highlands for a little while this afternoon. They did a good job with it. I know a lot of people were upset
0: with the new charge that they were implementing this year. It was $10 if you bought ahead of time, $20 at the door. I have a lot to say about that. I also attended the Breakaway Festival yesterday and a little bit today. But again, trying to get from the festival to WSB was nearly impossible because of all the traffic tonight trying to get here. So it was absolutely nuts. And of course, we're in the midst of political season. This Tuesday, yes, Tuesday the 19th is primary day. So if you have not early voted, you need to vote this Tuesday. And I have finally made my decision on who I'm going to vote for. I've been talking about this on my video series, on my social media, at Jared Yamamoto, that I've been very conflicted. In fact, you know what? Before I reveal that, let me go on and open up the...
1: It's the news of the night.
0: This is what happens when you're fired up. I only have an hour tonight, and I have a lot to get to. And a lot of it's political, but we got to get to it because this is an important primary election coming up. All elections are important. I'm not going to tell you it's the most important of our lifetime, but it is an important election. Now, I have been going back and forth because I thought for a while that because I'm not very excited about the Republican candidates, I'm like, you know what? Maybe I'll pick up a Democratic ballot. Maybe I'll decide to vote and try to give Jeff Duncan a chance, because really the two biggest races that we should all be focused on, and I know before you come after me, the diehard WSB listeners, I get it. Yes, I do care about the Georgia Supreme Court. I do. But in reality, the two biggest races that we are focused on this primary election are the Georgia Senate seat and, of course, the governor's seat, the governor's mansion. That's what we're really focused on now. And it looks like to me why I am going to pick up a Republican ballot instead of a Democratic ballot is because we know that John Ossoff is going to be the nominee. He is he's going unopposed in the on the Democratic side. So he's going to be the nominee and for the Senate. And then on the governor's race, it looks like Keisha Lance Bottoms, the former mayor of Atlanta, is going to win outright. I don't think it's going to go to a runoff. Now, again, there could be surprises, but looking at the early vote totals already and the name ID that she has, I just don't think that a Jeff Duncan or anybody else can make it into a runoff. She was already really close to winning outright. And I think that with the early voting totals, I think she's going to get over the top. So with that being said, I kind of feel like if you pick up a Democratic ballot, it's kind of a wash. It's going to be on the Senate side, Ossoff, and on the governor's side, it'll be Keisha Lance Bottoms. Believe me, both candidates have their problems. So that being said, I feel like I actually have a choice on the Republican side. And I have been going back and forth on this. I'm frustrated because Mike Collins and Buddy Carter on the Senate side just drive me crazy. I really hated the AI imagery that Mike Collins put out there of John Ossoff saying that he would do in the AI video, saying that John Ossoff would do everything for Nancy Pelosi and everything that the Democrats tell him to do. We know that. We know that as voters, that he has been, in a lot of cases, a rubber stamp for the Democratic agenda. But for you to stoop that low and go to the AI imagery, the AI videos, it wasn't cute. It wasn't funny to me. And it was, and to me, I think you're a flawed candidate. I really think that there's a problem with your candidacy. And you lost a lot of points in my book there. In fact, you were kind of my front runner for a while. Buddy Carter, oh, goodness gracious. Don't get me started on Buddy Carter. Talk about running the 90s playbook here in Georgia. Listen, I am one of the few people that was born here in Atlanta and was raised here and has remained here in Atlanta. There's not many of us that are born and raised in Atlanta. And I can tell you, the old playbook that Republicans ran for a long time was it's the state of Georgia versus Atlanta. And Buddy Carter is exactly that. He is from the Savannah area, or that South Georgia area. And he is he's known for running his campaign like, we don't do our politics like we do in Atlanta. And for me, I'm sorry, like, I have a lot of conservative values. I am a fiscal conservative. And when you say something like that, it turns off somebody like me. People could say that I am an Atlanta fiscal conservative. And for me, when I hear that it's like it's the state of Georgia versus Atlanta, that turns me off. And that says to me, you're not serious about getting my vote. Atlanta is over half of the population of the state of Georgia. So in order for Republicans to get serious about winning elections in the future, and I'm talking about the near future, like 2030 and beyond, you have got to find a way to incorporate Atlanta and the rest of Georgia instead of creating a divide there. So, buddy, by playing that old playbook, you kind of pushed me away. I'm like, okay, all right, so you're from the Savannah area and you don't like Atlanta. Cool, got it. You don't care about my values. Got it. So that leaves Derek Dooley. Now, Dooley has been the wild card from the beginning. In fact, on the Von Hessler doctrine, I brought up the fact to Eric and the gang that my dear wife, she was a Tennessee grad. Nobody's perfect. God bless her. She went to Tennessee, and she was in college during the Derek Dooley years. He was their head coach, and he was an awful head coach at University of Tennessee. And for me, in the very beginning of the cycle, I'm like, how could somebody who was this bad as a football coach be a good politician for the state of Georgia? And once I started learning more about Mike Collins, and once I started learning more about Buddy Carter, I'm like, you know what? This really is the lesser of all evils here. So I think at this point on Tuesday, pending anything earth-shattering, I will be voting for Derek Dooley. And I do like his Georgia First agenda, and I do feel like he's run a relatively safe campaign. I feel like I know the least about this guy, but I know, again, what Buddy Carter is, and I know what Mike Collins is. And in this case, a safe campaign gets me. And I do like the idea that Kemp endorsed him. Now, again, I don't blindly follow endorsements. I understand that a lot of people like the idea of Trump endorsing somebody or their favorite Democrat, Kamala, endorsing somebody. I'm not like that. That wasn't a selling point to me. The selling point to me was Georgia First, and that you, at least what I'm seeing here, is that you're willing to work with the president, but I want you to remain independent as well. I want you to be your own politician. That's the problem that I have with Ossoff now, is that Ossoff tries to act like he's his own politician, but at the end of the day, he ends up being kind of a rubber stamp for the Democrats. So that's why I think that Dooley is probably the best pick for U.S. Senate on the Republican side. Now on the governor's race, oh my goodness, this one has been tough. I know last week I told you guys, I reached out to the Rick Jackson campaign. I had a lot of questions about his story. He got into the race late, and all we hear about now is that, oh, I grew up and I was very, very poor and didn't have a family, and now I'm a billionaire, and this is why you should vote for me. And for me, I think it's an interesting story, but I feel like there's a lot of holes. I want to find out what happened when you were a teenager. What happened when you were in your 20s, your 30s. So I reached out to his team. We've had him here on WSB on Eric Erickson's show, Shelley Winter's show, and the guy big-timed me. And that does not sit well with me. I am the youngest talk show host here on WSB Radio, and I assure you, I speak for a lot of young millennials and Gen Xers out there that feel like there isn't a politician for them. So I felt with Rick Jackson doing that, that I'm like, okay, you're not serious about getting my vote. So I said, you're out. I'm not going to be voting for him in the primary at all. So that leaves to me, in my opinion, you've got Burt Jones, Brad Raffensperger, and Chris Carr. And at this point, I'm leaning towards Chris Carr in the governor's race. I like Burt Jones a lot. I've met him. I think he's a good guy, and I think he would be good for the state of Georgia. But there are a couple things that I'm just a little bit concerned about. Now, I could pivot here. I think if I really had to narrow it down, though, I know I mentioned Raffensperger in there, but I've got my problems with him. So I think that if I had to narrow it down, it's going to come down to Burt Jones or Chris Carr, and I'm leaning towards Chris Carr. As of right now, Chris Carr. Now, things could change on Tuesday, but I think that that's why I feel like getting a Republican ballot is more important this time around. Because I actually am making a difference. I actually am making an impact. We know pretty much what's going to happen on the Democratic ballot. And for me, I think it's important to have an impact. And that's why I'm firmly with Dooley on the Senate side, pending anything crazy. And then leaning towards either Burt Jones or Chris Carr in the governor's race. And that's why I'm going to be picking up the GOP ballot. When we come back, believe me, Georgia politics is not going anywhere. Kemp has issued a proclamation for a special legislative session on June 17th. There are two big reasons why he's doing this. In my opinion, everybody's focused on redistricting, but that's not the most important thing. I'll tell you what's the most important thing. And then I've also, this story went under the table this week, under the radar here, about Fani Willis vowing to sue Georgia over the party labels in the Atlanta area elections. There's a lot to unpack there, and I want to break it down for you. So we'll get to all that and more when the Nightcap with yours truly, Jared Yamamoto, returns in just a few minutes. And you can go on and give me a follow on my socials at Jared Yamamoto.
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2: There'll be major delays across much of Metro Atlanta.
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0: Hey, look at that. You have found the nightcap with yours truly, Jared Yamamoto. My nightcap is live every Saturday from 11 to midnight right here on 95.5 WSB. And here at WSB, we do have the WSB radio app. You can leave your 30 seconds of commentary. And this gentleman did that. But I'm worried about him. I really am worried about him. Listen to this.
10: Yo, what's up, bro?
0: Hey, please, if you are out there on the road, sir, get to a stopping point. You sound really intoxicated.
10: Yo, what's up, bro?
0: You sound like you're joyriding. I don't know where you are, but a bar should not be in your future unless you plan to Uber or Lyft. Please make sure that you Uber or Lyft. Do not get behind the wheel of a car, sir.
10: Yo, what's up, bro?
0: I am genuinely worried about that. And for any of you out there, please be safe. It's crazy. The traffic was nuts. I know I went off on GDOT in my first segment, and I promise you I'm not going to get into it again. But what I will say is here, I know that I was shielded from a lot of the traffic today. I was lucky to be shielded from the traffic because I was at Porch Fest in the Highlands for a little bit, had a great time over there. A lot of people were mad about me. I can't believe they're charging this year. I thought they did a good job with the crowd control. I thought it actually worked out pretty well. And given what happened on 404 day just a month ago, I think that the Highlands did a good job of being safe with Porch Fest. But this happened at both Porch Fest and at Breakaway earlier tonight. I don't know what it is, but people are just not afraid to fart in public places. And it is so disgusting when you're having to be around somebody and all of a sudden they just gas you up. I mean, this is happening in bars. It's happening in grocery stores. It's happening at these live music venues. I mean, I have noticed this a lot lately. And, you know, of course, people start looking around and you're like, it's not me. I don't do that. I am a gentleman. I make sure that if I'm in a public place and I've got a fart, I'm going to go away. Believe me, I'm going to make sure to not crop dust the people around me. But this is a real thing that's happening. And for Atlanta to be in the midst of this now where I'm noticing it at Porch Fest, I mean, somebody blew it up at Porch Fest earlier today. I'm like, oh my God, how disgusting. And then somebody else blew it up at Breakaway. And I'm like, I get it. Like, if you got to go, you got to go. But it shouldn't be happening this frequently. Maybe I'm just a fart magnet. Maybe that's what's happening here. People see me and they're like, oh, I'm going to fart on him. But I just find it to be absolutely disgusting, the fact that people are doing this. And I promise you, there is a porta potty or there is a bathroom, no matter where you're doing it. And you can get that out of your system in the bathroom. There's no need to be doing it on the people around you. All right, let's get back into the politics here. More of the news of the night. As I was mentioning before, I definitely think that you should vote on the Georgia primary this Tuesday. I told you who I'm voting for. And really, the politics of the week really picked up with that there. So a lot of people in all the ads over WSB, believe me, we've got all of them. We got, this is why I'm the best politician and you should vote for me. This is why I'm better than her or I'm better than him. Believe me, I've heard all of the different ads here. But what I'm really curious about are a couple of these political stories that kind of went under the radar here. So number one, Governor Kemp officially issued a proclamation for a special legislative session on June 17th. Everyone's talking about redistricting, right? Yeah, redistricting. The one thing I admire about Kemp and his redistricting decision is that he did not try to force it through in this election cycle. I thought that was a brilliant move on his part. Too many other states are so worried about what the president thinks and how they need to just grovel to him and make sure that everything is right for him. I thought that it was the right decision to wait until after this primary season, after this election cycle, this redistricting will take effect in 2028. I think that is the smart move here. And people are like, oh, well, no, he's just caving. He's still caving, Jared. I'm like, no, he's not caving. There's no doubt that after the Supreme Court's decision, Calais versus Louisiana, that there are some districts here in Georgia that can be changed. I think that we should change them to make them fair for and representative of what the state of Georgia is. So I think that the redistricting that is going to happen is actually fair and just. But the story that nobody's talking about is the QR code looming crisis. What do you mean, Jared? The QR code. Well, so right now, as of July 1st, there is going to be a bill that will take effect where the QR codes for tallying votes will become illegal here in the state of Georgia. So it bans the codes because they aren't human readable. So the state's touchscreen voting machines that you and I have used before, believe me, if you voted recently, you use them. You basically fill out a ballot and then you put it into a scanner that has a QR code at the bottom of it. You know exactly who you voted for. I think it's a good system. I actually am okay with how Georgia's elections have gone. But the Georgia General Assembly dropped the ball on this and did not get it done. I have a lot more that I want to take to task with the Georgia General Assembly on this. How in the world can we be this irresponsible? I want to talk about that. And then when we come back, I'll also talk about Fannie Willis's latest beef with Governor Kemp and the city of Social Circle suing the federal government over their ICE center plan. Yes, I got a lot to say. We'll cover all this and more when my nightcap returns after news, weather, and traffic. Give me a follow on my socials at Jared Yamamoto.
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16: CBS News Brief. The World Health Organization declares an international health emergency over the Ebola virus that's killed dozens in Congo. Abi Rahman Mahmoud is with WHO.
17: But the region where it is happening is highly volatile. So our response is to stand with the regional government and the country neighbor to show again that they can control this outbreak.
16: The busy Long Island Railroad is shut down over a worker's strike. Jeff Passini is a 33-year employee.
18: We're not getting paid now. I don't know anybody on Long Island that can, you know, go without pay. So doing this, without getting paid, it should send a very strong message that we mean business.
16: Exorbitant World Cup ticket prices are creating sticker shock for soccer fans, says CBS Los Angeles reporter Adam Yamaguchi.
19: President Trump, when asked, said even he wouldn't pay $1,000 to watch the U.S. play Paraguay in the opener.
16: The cheapest price for the earliest games, June 12th, is now $553. CBS News Brief. I'm Michael Toscano.
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14: 1134 in the Trustdale.com Traffic Center. A little volume on the downtown connector, 7585 southbound near the North Avenue exit. Back up the 14th at the 10th Street exit. Looks like a crash knocking out a left lane. A Peachtree or Northside Drive gets you around the slow spot in Midtown. And the Westside Perimeter Shutdown Project headed into Sunday here in about half an hour. Total blockage from the northbound and southbound sides of 285 from the MLK exit down to Cascade Road. Still scheduled to take place till Monday morning. Fulton Industrial Boulevard towards Camp Creek Parkway is one of your alternate routes you can take. Jay Holloway, Triple Team Traffic, 95.5 WSB.
21: This is WSB meteorologist Christina Upwards. A mix of sun and clouds for today with an isolated pop-up shower possible, high 89. Lows on Monday morning in the mid-60s. Monday afternoon, partly cloudy with a high near 90. The sizzle continues for Tuesday with partly cloudy skies and highs in the upper 80s to low 90s.
0: Had a really interesting revelation this week while getting my hair cut. And I promise you, I'm going to get back to the politics of the night. Believe me, here on the Nightcap with Jared Dumbledore. But during the newscast, I was just thinking about this. What a strange thing it is to have another human bathe you or to shampoo you. And I love my hairstylist, Larez, so much. I know she's listening right now, so she's probably laughing. She does an amazing job. But what an odd thing it is, if you really think about it, to have another human bathe you or to shampoo you in that moment. Number one, the person getting shampooed, what a vulnerable state you're in. It feels great. It's relaxing. But if you really think about it, I know last week I brought up like my revelation about what a party really is, how it's just a bunch of humans in a room. And we consider that to be a success, right, based on the number of humans or the types of humans that we get in a room. So this has been yet another Jared revelation. Having another human bathe you or shampoo you is really weird if you think about it. And Larez, I love you, girl. I know you do an amazing job. I appreciate every haircut that I get. And I don't want you to stop. But sometimes you have to think back at, in its simplest form. It is a weird thing that we do as humans sometimes. All right, let's get back into the news of the night here because as I mentioned, going to the newscast here. So talking about Kemp here. So Kemp called a special legislative session that's going to start on June 17th. And everyone's talking about redistricting. I think what he's doing is the right call. He didn't try to shove it down our throats during this election cycle. He's waiting till 2028 to have the redistricting take effect. I don't love the idea of redistricting. In fact, I think that based on, and if I had a crystal ball and I was in control of all the states, in my opinion, I think you should only be able to redistrict during a census year. I think every 10 years is plenty of time to redistrict. But considering the rule change with the Supreme Court, I think that what Kemp did was the right thing instead of trying to jam it down into this election cycle like other states are doing. So I agree with Kemp on that. Now, the QR code, the looming crisis with this. So for the Georgia General Assembly to go through and finish their session without figuring out a correct way to cast a ballot after the 1st of July. I mean, what a stupid way. I mean, talk about not completing the job. So I'm glad that Kemp called them into session to get this done here. But do you really think that the ballots that we cast have issues with them? I think the system is way more efficient than it used to be. I actually like the way that we cast ballots now. So again, if you haven't voted recently What you do is you go, you make your selections, the machine prints it out. There's a big QR code at the bottom, but you can see all of your picks on there on the list above, and then you scan it. And it takes it and then takes it into a machine and has a double cast. So you have a paper copy of it and you've got a digital copy of your ballot. I think it's fine. So for the Georgia General Assembly to posture over this and say, we don't like the way this is working here. It's got a lot of ways that can be manipulated. I totally disagree. I think it's fine. Let's keep it going. Let's not be simple about things. Let's get it passed, and if anything, maybe make the QR code so you can see even clearer who you're voting for within the QR code, if that's what makes people feel better about things. But that's the real reason why he's calling the June special legislative session. That's the real reason. It's the QR code and the fact that the General Assembly just left without finishing it. I mean, talk about not finishing the job. You should think about that when voting in these elections. Make sure that your politicians finish the job that you sent them to do under the Gold Dome or wherever it is that they're representing you. Now, the other story that I wanted to get to is about Fonnie Willis here. So Fonnie Willis, I'm going to read this headline here. Fonnie Willis vows to sue over new Georgia law that removes party labels in Atlanta area elections. So I was confused about this here because I live in Fulton and I'm like, what are you talking about here? So apparently this law specifically applies to Fulton, DeKalb, Gwinnett, Cobb, and Clayton. And what it does is it removes party labels. So for local offices, including district attorney and state officers and stuff. So I think this is actually a good idea. I think that if you are going to vote and you do not know the candidates that you're voting for, that's a big deal. Like, I know I made a big pitch at the top of my show talking about how, or the reason why I'm picking a Republican ballot over a Democrat ballot. It's because I know what's going to happen on the Democrat side, and I know the candidates on the Democrat side. I know kind of what's going to happen. It's going to be on the governor's side, Keisha Lance Bottoms, and Senate, it's going to be John Ossoff because he's the incumbent. That's why I'm picking the Republican ballot, and I was able to look through the candidates. So for Fonnie Willis, and I've gone off on her a lot, and I'm going to try my best to, you know, temper myself here a little bit because she drives me crazy. I mean, she just is really somebody that's looking for attention all the time. If people go into their local elections and they're so worried about somebody mistakenly selecting a Republican because they don't know based on the ballot, then they probably shouldn't be voting. I'll be honest with you. They don't know who they're voting for. So I think it's actually a good thing to not have a Democrat or Republican label. I would say even the same thing with the Tuesday primary. If you had a list of Keisha Lance Bottoms, Chris Carr, you name it, all the different gubernatorial candidates, Burt Jones, all the different gubernatorial, I would know who I'm going to vote for in that category because I've done my research. You wouldn't need to have a Democrat or Republican label on that ballot. And I think that this is smart here. The reason why she's so worried is because Fulton, DeKalb, Gwinnett, Cobb, and Clayton are all primarily Democratic counties. And you would typically pick a Democratic ballot, which is going to promote Democratic candidates. So I actually understand what Kemp was doing here. This is a smart thing here. And I think she has a very minor case here. And it really comes down to just you as an individual. You need to make sure that you're informing yourself, especially if you're politically minded, who you're voting for. You need to know who these people are. They're more than just their yard signs or more than just their 30-second ads. That's why, again, I'll bring it up again. I had a lot of questions about Rick Jackson going into this campaign. And because I was genuinely curious, I reached out to him. I said, hey, I want to learn more about you. The guy big-timed me. And I'm like, okay, you're not interested in telling me your story. You're not interested in potentially courting new voters to your cause. So you lost me there. That's the way that people should approach politics. And for Fonnie Willis to get upset about the idea of getting rid of Democratic and Republican ballots in these counties, it just seems like a fear. She's afraid that people aren't smart enough to pick the correct person because, God forbid, if they look at a ballot and they don't know who they're voting for, they might accidentally select Republicans on there. I mean, it's just shameful to me. It really is. I mean, what she did to Young Thug, what she did to Trump. I mean, this woman, and she got reelected in the last election cycle by like almost 70%. So I don't know what it says about other Fulton guys. I know I intentionally voted against her because of how inept she is as a politician. So I just find it to be, I find her politics to be very boring, very, very boring and very obvious. And I hope that she fails in this case, because you should know when you're going to vote who you're voting for. You should know the candidates when you go to vote, not just guess, oh, I'm going to pick up a Democratic ballot because I know Democrats are good for me. Or, oh, I picked a Republican ballot because I know Republicans are good for me. This applies both ways here. So I think that she has very little case and will probably lose for a third time in significant news circles. All right, now a story that really hits me near and dear here. I am so happy with the city of Social Circle for doing this. So the city of Social Circle is suing the federal government over their huge warehouse plan. They're going to convert a warehouse into an ICE detention center. Bravo, bravo to the city of Social Circle for doing this. I mean, this idea, first off, this ICE facility would house 10,000 people. The population of Social Circle is less than 5,000 people. So you're tripling the population of that city, not to mention the energy pull, the water pull, all of the different utilities that you're pulling here. I mean, it is a big ask to have a facility this large in this city. And for Social Circle, the other thing that I cannot stand about how ICE is operated, and believe me, I've had plenty of beefs with ICE here on my nightcap, but the one thing that I cannot stand about how they operate is they didn't even talk to the city about this. They just said, this is our opportunity. We're going to buy this land, or we're going to use this warehouse. It's relatively cheap. We don't care how much it costs. We're going to do it. We're going to do it. We're going to do it at night so nobody knows when it's going to happen. And boom, they end up in your town. You know what? If I were in a small town like Social Circle and a giant ICE facility were built, I absolutely would be opposing it. In my opinion, If ICE wants to fix their image and make me understand what they're trying to do, because what people suddenly start not understanding about my perspective is that just because I'm anti-ICE doesn't mean I want an open border that people can just go over and across. Whoop-de-doo. I'm just going from country to country. I don't want that. Nobody wants that. What I do want is transparency. I want to know who it is that you're rounding up and why you're sending them out. What is the excuse that you're sending them out? That's why a couple weeks ago I talked about Axel Rios. I've talked about other cases beforehand where, you know, they wisp these people up and they move them out so fast that you don't even know who they are. You can't even identify them. That's the problem with ICE. If they were more transparent and more friendly and didn't wear those damn masks, then I think we would all be more understanding of what the cause is. Because the illegal immigration crisis in the United States is a big deal. There is no doubt that it is a big deal. But for you to operate in this kind of secrecy, going into small towns, changing the complete layout of the town by tripling it in population, by taking over a warehouse like this in Social Circle, or whisking people out and separating families, I mean, that's not a good look. And if you agree with that, I'm sorry, that's a problem. It doesn't mean you and I promise you, we both agree that the border was an issue and that Democrats letting people go over the border, all free, was not the right solution either. The solution is be transparent with what you are doing and who you're rounding up, and make sure that you are taking enough time to do your research before deporting these people. And then before you go into these towns and completely just change the entire outlook and the entire look of the town by converting a warehouse like this. So bravo to Social Circle for doing this. I am so happy that they are standing up and saying that, hey, we're against this. And I think this is the absolute right decision by them. All right. When we come back, this neighborhood over by me over on Peachtree Creek has been inundated. They've been invading, some say. These Waymos have been just circling around a cul-de-sac for hours in the morning, usually around 6 a.m. to 7 a.m., and with no passengers in them. And it's wild to watch. I actually have our friends up at Channel 2 upstairs have an amazing package. I'll play that for you. And then also, I got a lot of news here. My goodness, there's no way I'll be able to get to this. I'll get to the traveling t-shirt trend. More Americans are taking micro-retirements for better work-life balance. I'll try to get to as much of it as possible. Again, we only get an hour together, ladies and gentlemen, but I will do as much as I can. Don't go anywhere. My nightcap returns in just a few minutes.
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6: All right, you know me. 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I use Uber and Lyft all the time, and many Uber and Lyft drivers have saved my life. Shout out to all those drivers that have done so. 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Those cards are worth every dime at this point, as much as I rideshare. And this next story is wild because over near me, this is actually by Peachtree Creek and I believe Battle View Drive, this package was put together by our friends upstairs at Channel 2 where these Waymos just kind of lose control and they glitch out. It's happening around in the morning hours, I believe it's 6 a.m. to 7 a.m., where they just go in this endless loop in this cul-de-sac. But listen to this from Channel 2 here. This is wild.
7: Waymo after Waymo after Waymo enter this dead-end street, usually early in the morning.
8: I think yesterday morning we had 50 cars that came through between 6 and 7.
7: They even shared video with us when neighbors used this little guy to put him right out here in the street to block the Waymos from getting into the cul-de-sac, and you can imagine what happened next.
8: And we had at 1.8 Waymos that were stuck trying to figure out how to turn around.
7: The Waymos are empty and not picking anyone up. Parents are worried. Not only calling it excessive, but dangerous.
8: We're families, we have small kids, we have animals and pets, we've got kids getting on the bus in the mornings, and it just doesn't feel safe to have that traffic.
7: Neighbors reached out to Waymo and have not got a response. They've also contacted their council member, representatives, and GDOT, and don't know what to do.
8: We would just like to see them stay on main traffic roads. I don't think there's any reason to be on small residential cul-de-sacs if they're not picking up somebody.
6: Or dropping somebody off. You got to remember, the way the rideshare model works, they've got to pick up and drop off. And for the most part, I have rode in multiple Waymos, and my experiences in both were very good. Now, I will say this. There is nothing better than getting an old school Atlantan or somebody that's lived in Atlanta for over

0: 20 years that's driving around that knows how to navigate this crazy traffic, like what we've dealt with this weekend with the nightmare on the west side. I know I had one really, really good Uber driver earlier tonight that was just fantastic. Getting around, knew exactly what to do. It was like, oh, Google Maps says this. I'm going to go around that because Google Maps is crap in the city. It doesn't work as well as somebody that is that knows the city through and through, like yours truly, or some of these really, really great Uber and Lyft drivers out there. Now, I prefer those kind of drivers. I prefer somebody that knows the city through and through. That's my favorite kind of driver. But what I will tell you is that I think where the Waymos are coming in and disrupting the rideshare market is for somebody that is new to Atlanta and thought they could get a job just by turning on Uber or Lyft. Now, the Waymos are better, in my opinion, than those kind of drivers. When somebody, you can tell when somebody doesn't know where the heck they're going. They just blindly follow the GPS. And when you blindly follow the GPS in Atlanta, you're going to get yourself caught in traps that the locals know about. Like, meaning, like, you know, this intersection, only the turn signal works here, or it's going to be the worst one is when you're taking a left turn over multiple lanes of traffic. That's the worst. And it seems to me like Google Maps and Waze like to direct these drivers that direction. I know when I see that, I'm like, nope, I'm going to go find a way around that. But in my opinion, I think where the Waymos are right now and where the technology is that they're not as good as the old school Atlanta vet driver, but they have found a place in that middle tier, and I'm okay with taking them for that. Now, what happened over near Peachtree Creek, again, very weird, a glitch. I'm sure they'll get it fixed, but to ask them to not be able to pick up and drop off, I think is ridiculous. I think Ubers and Lyfts have revolutionized how we get around town and makes neighborhoods that felt far away much closer, and you're able to go explore different parts of town. I think that overall, the rideshare community has been good for Atlanta, and I hope that Waymo is on top of this glitch and gets it fixed very, very quickly. All right, goodness gracious, I'm already running out of time here. Micro retirements. I just learned about this term tonight. I see that a lot of people in the middle of their careers are taking months or even a year off just to have a micro retirement. You know what? If I asked my boss here at WSB for a micro retirement, he would kick me out the door. He'd be like, Yamamoto, hell no, you're not getting any micro retirement, you crazy dude. Get back in there and work for Von Hessler and do your nightcap every Saturday from 11 to midnight. That is our time for tonight. Thank you so much for hanging out with me. I really appreciate each and every one of you. Make sure that you give me a follow on my socials. We can keep the conversation going well into the night on my socials at Jared Yamamoto. I'm on X, Facebook, Instagram, TikTok, YouTube, all the different places. I promise you, I'm the only Yamamoto out there. Just look for me and you'll find me in all those places. In the meantime, do two things for me. Number one, don't do anything I wouldn't do. And then number two, be safe out there. And I'll talk to you Monday at 3 o'clock on the Von Hessler Doctrine.
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8: I'm Michael Toscano. In Louisiana, incumbent Republican Senator Bill Cassidy has been knocked out of the Republican primary for his seat. Trump-backed U.S. Representative Julia Letlow came in tops for the runoff, followed by State Treasurer John Fleming. Cassidy earned President Trump's ire when he voted for impeachment over the insurrection at the Capitol. He spoke tonight to his supporters.
9: The welfare of my people and my state and my country and our Constitution, to which I am loyal. And if someone doesn't understand that and attempts to control others through using the levers of power, they're about serving themselves. They're not about serving us.
8: On the Democratic side, CBS News projects a runoff between farmer Jamie Davis and Crockett. The World Health Organization declared an international health emergency over the Ebola outbreak that's killed dozens in Africa's Democratic Republic of Congo, but stopped short of calling it a pandemic. Correspondent Imtiaz Tayab.
10: Ebola is spreading fast, and people are dying. John Kasembo is a motorcycle taxi driver. We are very afraid, he says. Since the beginning of May, many people have died, and it keeps happening. Kasembo is right to be afraid. Ebola, which is spread through direct contact with bodily fluids and through broken skin, causes severe bleeding and organ failure.
8: Armed forces from the U.S. and Nigeria killed the global second-in-command for ISIS working together in Nigeria. BBC News correspondent Makauchi Okafor reports.
11: Aminuke helped coordinate Islamic State operations beyond Nigeria, including media activities, weapon production, explosives, and drone development. The military also linked him to the 2018 Dapchi school kidnapping, the abduction of more than 100 schoolgirls from a boarding school in northeastern Nigeria.
8: At Long Island Railroad stations, departure boards normally showing upcoming trains instead list ghost trains marked no passengers. This has 3,500 workers go on strike. One of them is 33-year employee Jeff Passini.
12: We're just looking for a fair wage. We're all doing the work, record ridership, and we're just trying to get what's fair to us.
8: A 250,000 people take the train weekdays. We have a winner, as CBS's Heather Bosch reports about the world's biggest live televised musical event.
13: That infectious dance party anthem was enough to send both viewers and national jury swooning, giving Bulgaria and Dara the glittery crown at the 70th Eurovision Song Contest. It's Bulgaria's first ever Eurovision win.
8: This is CBS News.
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16: It's 12:04 in the Loud Security Systems Traffic Center. Heads up, if you're traveling on the southwest side of Atlanta this morning, be prepared for major delays. We have closures on the west side. All lanes on I-285 north and southbound are shut down between Cascade Road Exit 7 and MLK Drive at Exit 9 for construction. Drivers coming through Fulton County will want to avoid that stretch and use Camp Creek Parkway, Fulton Industrial Boulevard, or Highway 78 as alternates. I'm Brianna Rose, Triple Team Traffic, 95.5 WSB.
17: This is WSB meteorologist Christina Edwards. Partly cloudy skies for Monday and Tuesday. Morning lows in the mid-60s. Daytime highs in the upper 80s to low 90s. Increasing cloud cover and scattered rain showers return on Wednesday.
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0: Thanks for inviting me into your home, your long-haul truck, RV, camper, taxi, your parents' well-appointed basement with the simulated wood paneling, electric fireplace, and the painting of dogs playing poker. Your loft, that greasy spoon just off the interstate, and your cabin in the woods. Welcome to Coast AM, the very best in late night talk radio. I'm Richard Serrett, sitting in for George Noy. And tonight, this morning, I'm coming to you live from the home studio in Old Thornhill, just north of Toronto. July 1969. While America fixated on astronauts walking on the moon, something far stranger was unfolding in the sweltering darkness outside Fort Worth, Texas, along the lonely shores of Lake Worth. Terrified couples began reporting encounters with a towering white-haired creature described as half man, half goat. Witnesses claimed the beast leapt onto parked cars, clawed at windows, screamed from the tree line, and even hurled a heavy tire through the night air before vanishing back into the woods of Greer Island. Police investigated. Newspapers exploded with headlines. Armed crowds flooded the area hunting the creature. Then came the photographs. Grainy, chilling images, allegedly capturing the mysterious entity lurking near the roadside. More than half a century later, the legend of the Lake Worth monster still refuses to die. In hours 1 and 2 tonight on Coast to Coast AM, acclaimed cryptid investigator and author Lyle Blackburn joins us for a cinematic journey into one of America's most bizarre and underrated monster cases. Drawing from his chilling book, The Lake Worth Monster, Blackburn uncovers forgotten eyewitness testimony, lost evidence, police accounts, eerie photographs, and the terrifying chain of events that transformed a quiet Texas lake into the setting of a real-life horror story. And that's only the beginning. Blackburn will also explore terrifying encounters from his latest release, Terrifying Encounters, Bigfoot, Dogmen, Devil Monkeys, and Other Mysterious Manimals, revealing why some people believe the forests and backroads of North America may still hide things science cannot explain. The highways of North America have always carried more than traffic. Long after midnight, when the truck stops glow like lonely islands in the dark and the white lines on the asphalt begin to hypnotize you, strange things can happen out there. People vanish. Time seems to bend. Phantom hitchhikers appear on deserted roads and then disappear from the back seat without a trace. Truckers whisper about haunted diners somewhere off forgotten interstates where the coffee's hot, the jukebox plays old country songs, and the waitress may have died 20 years ago. Tonight on Coast to Coast AM in hours 3 and 4, it's open lines as we head toward the spring and summer vacation season. I'd like to hear your strangest road trip stories. Did you encounter something impossible on a lonely highway? Did you lose time somewhere between destinations? Ever pick up a hitchhiker who knew too much or wasn't entirely human? Are there stretches of road you refuse to drive after dark? And of course, because it's open lines, that means we can go wherever the night takes us. But no politics, absolutely none. There's enough place for that noise elsewhere. Tonight's about mystery, memory, and the unexplained. Here's something else we could toss around during open lines. Maybe someone in your family belonged to a secret society. Maybe you found hidden documents after a relative passed away. Maybe your grandfather attended strange meetings and never spoke about them. From haunted highways to whispered family secrets, tonight the phones are yours. Somewhere out there, someone has a story they've never told before. And maybe, just maybe, tonight is the night. Coming up next, on the trail of the Lake Worth Monster. Welcome to the Audio Imaginarium, Come on in, weary traveler, hang your cloak on a peg, grab a stool, and come warm yourself by the fire. There are stories to be told, and you are among friends. I'm Richard Serrett, sitting in for George Norrie, and this is Coast to Coast AM. Why don't you stay a while?
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0: Lyle Blackburn is a renowned cryptid researcher, author, musician, and one of the leading voices exploring the dark intersection of folklore, eyewitness encounters, and unexplained creatures. A native Texan with decades spent investigating America's strangest legends, Blackburn is the acclaimed author of The Beast of Boggy Creek, The Texas Bigfoot, and The Lake Worth Monster, The True Story of the Greer Island Goatman, and his latest, Terrifying Encounters, Bigfoot Dogman, Devil Monkeys, and Other Mysterious Manimals. He's also appeared in numerous documentaries and television series, including Expedition X, The Unexplained, and Finding Bigfoot, bringing a grounded investigative approach to the world of high strangeness. Lyle Blackburn, welcome back to Coast AM. How are you?
1: I'm doing good. It's great to be back.
0: Good to have you. I don't know a lot about the Lake Worth Monster, to be honest. So what was going on back in the summer of 69? I mentioned during the introduction how America was looking toward the moon that summer. And then we had these terrified people in Texas suddenly looking into the trees around Lake Worth. What did these original witnesses describe?
1: Right. Yeah. I mean, it was an interesting time in the summer of 69. So Lake Worth is located north of Fort Worth. It's a reservoir of the Trinity River. And especially back in 1969, it was kind of a very remote, wooded, secluded area. And people went out there to fish and sort of a lover's lane area where people would venture off to be, you know, away from others. So there was a resident living in Fort Worth, and he had heard that the fishing was good out there. So one evening on July 10th, 1969, he and his wife went out there, and he was going to do some fishing. Well, they got out back in there near a place called Greer Island, and by then it was already kind of getting dark, and his wife was just not going to have this. She was going to stay in the car. She didn't want to get out. She was kind of creeped out by the setting. So this witness, John Reichert, went down. He was fishing at the edge of the lake. Well, a couple of other cars had pulled in and were sitting over there near where they were parked. And as he fished, all of a sudden, he heard his wife scream. And he turns around and he looks up at the car and he sees some sort of white figure that had got on the hood and was coming around to the passenger side where she was sitting. And so he, of course, ran up there, and he said that when he got there, this thing stood up, and it was something that stood maybe 7 feet tall. He said it was covered in white hair, and he saw what he believed were horns. The best way he could describe it was essentially, for lack of a better term, a goat man. And so he tussled and fought with this thing for a few moments before he managed to get in the car and they sped off. And, you know, his wife was in complete hysterics. They drove up to a cafe where they called the Fort Worth police. The police responded, and about the time the police arrived, two other cars that had been down there and saw the whole thing pull up in the parking lot. So the police interviewed all six of these people who attested that there was some sort of strange, what seemed like a creature, to attack Miss Reichert. And so that's where it all kind of started as far as the public being aware of it, because the police went down there and followed them to the area and looked around. And of course, by the time they got there, the creature or whatever it was nowhere to be found. But that was followed up with a newspaper article that appeared in the Fort Worth Star-Telegram the following day that told this story of these people being attacked by a goat man. So as you can well imagine, it was instantly viral because the Star-Telegram was a huge newspaper. And that really set off this summer of terror that followed up that initial encounter by the Reicherts.
0: Was there any physical evidence in the wake of this sighting? Footprints or hoof prints, I suppose? Or, I don't know, this thing climbed onto the hood of a car and was clawing at the car. Were there any scratch marks, anything?
1: Right. So when the Reicherts were driving away and the creature had sort of stumbled back as he fought with John. It lurched towards the car and tried to grab it, and he had claws, and it scratched down the side. And so when they were at the cafe and talking to the Fort Worth police, you know, of course, they showed him this scratch, and, you know, was all they could offer as far as evidence of what had happened. Now, when the police went down to the area and looked around, they didn't find any tracks, or it wasn't really mentioned in the newspaper, but they did something of a thorough investigation as much as they could, and taking the subject at face value. But the long scratch down the side of the car, you know, was something that, you know, the police felt that they wouldn't have done to their own car, and you know, something happened. And I think the main point was these people were so scared and so frightened that the police knew something happened. This was not a hoax. These people were not making this up. You know, something had attacked them that they really couldn't explain.
0: And you mentioned, I think there were six witnesses. Did they all describe the same thing? 7 foot, white hair, horns. I believe someone also describe scales on this creature?
1: Right. It was kind of a strange description, or at least what was written in the paper. And incidentally, Jim Mars wrote that article for the Fort Worth Star-Telegram, and Jim Mars.
0: How about that? Wow.
1: Yeah. Kind of ties, interesting tie in there, but the description was kind of a varied thing. John said he thought it had scales on it. It had horns. It had white hair. It was tall. The people sitting in the other cars didn't have a great view because it was dark out there, and they were sitting, you know, many yards away. So they saw something that was white that got onto the hood of the car and jumped off, and they saw John fight with it. But their descriptions weren't really documented in the newspaper. And incidentally, that John Reichert, his description of the creature was something that he often told his family. Years later, I actually met his son, and of course I asked him, you know, what did your father talk about this incident, and he said yes, he stuck to the story, and he had also done a drawing of what he believed the creature looked like, and I was able to see that. So that was something, though I didn't interview John himself, the original witness. He's since passed away, but talking to his son really gave me a good perspective that something really did happen here.
0: Did the goat man make any sounds?
1: He didn't mention sounds. I think an instant like that, when his wife was being attacked, and just how fast that was in the fight, whether it did make a noise or not, he didn't mention it to the police, and it wasn't recorded in the article, so I'm not sure.
0: And this is around a wooded area called Greer Island. What is that, like a nature preserve or a national park?
1: Right. It's now called the Fort Worth Nature Center, but back then it was a official Fort Worth refuge there. And the way, like I said, Lake Worth is a reservoir of the Trinity River. So the Trinity River, which is a very significant river in Texas, flows there, and it's kind of dammed up and creates the lake. Well, Greer Island was an island that was just out in the middle there, and it's a heavily wooded. And back in those days, there was no bridge. There was no way to get there except for by boat. And of course, immediately people theorized that perhaps the creature had been hiding on this island, because it really wasn't that accessible. But yeah, it's a place where definitely, though it's near a big city like Fort Worth, it was definitely secluded and still is very wooded to this day.
0: And did the police, if I'm understanding correctly, they initially suspected pranksters in ape suits or something like that?
1: Well, as it developed and more sightings took place, and, you know, there were many more witnesses. Then you have rumors, you know, people claiming that it had been pranksters or it had been them. And the police looked into those theories, but never really had any solid proof that somebody, you know, somebody had perpetrated a hoax. And just like with most of these cases where you get so many sightings and multiple witnesses, you know, you have to separate the wheat from the chaff, so to speak, you know, who saw something and who was trying to add to the mystery. So I think if you go back to the core witnesses and some of the key incidents in this case, they stand up to scrutiny, whereas there's some other ones that, sure, could have been people, you know, trying to scare other people. There were a lot of people after those articles came out in the Fort Worth Star-Telegram that were coming out to the lake. So, but there was never really any proof of somebody perpetrating a hoax. And a lot of the claims were, in fact, and I go into this in my book, were almost more, quite more ridiculous than just to say there's a goat man, you know.
0: Tell me about this tire throwing incident. This is, we have a 7-foot creature allegedly hurling a heavy tire, what, hundreds of feet?
1: Right. The following day, after the story had been in the Fort Worth Star-Telegram, by the very next afternoon, there were numerous people gathered out there near Greer Island interested in seeing the monster for themselves. And people were hanging out there, and by the time it turned evening, there were probably 30 to 40 people at this little spot there known as the Pit, which is across from Greer Island. And this sort of a open meadow where there's this rocky cliff that's it's wooded and goes up into the woods there. And this group was out there, like I said, 30, 40 people. All of a sudden, something ran up on that ridge, and the witnesses said that it was tall, it looked hairy, that presumably wasn't a person, and it ran around and it grabbed a tire, which was up there. It was some junk that had been thrown up there, and it allegedly took this tire and hurled it across the heads of these frightened witnesses, and they said it flew 400 or 500 feet before landing there in that open area by the pit. And of course, all the people with their bravado and they're going to see the monster suddenly saw this sight, and everybody scattered, jumped into their cars, took off running. It really freaked people out. And that incident made the headlines the following day in the Fort Worth Star-Telegram. It had pictures of the tire. It had interviews with witnesses. WFAA, one of the local news stations, went out and actually interviewed some of these people about various incidents that had occurred and started talking to the witnesses. So this thing was all over the news at the time, and was something that everyone, you know, in the Fort Worth area for sure was reading about.
0: And at what point did people, armed individuals, start showing up around Greer Island hoping to, I don't know, shoot and kill this thing?
1: Well, that was the preeminent danger, and I think the police were and park rangers were more concerned about that, because I mean this is Texas and there were people with guns, and I think the idea that there was some kind of creature attacking people was attractive to sort of these guys who felt like they could take care of the problem, if you will. So even at the time when the tire incident happened, there were people out there with guns, and somebody could have easily been shot, you know, if circumstances had been different. But you know, armed individuals kind of roamed that area at the time. Fortunately, nobody was hurt in all of this. And, you know, though the monster was scary and, you know, fun to be had, no one was hurt.
0: You know, one of the themes that seems to emerge here in this case is that this creature often seemed to reveal itself deliberately. Like, that it wasn't hiding. It was almost like performing. Maybe we'll pick up on that point when we get back. Lyle Blackburn is here. We're talking about the monster from Lake Worth, the Lake Worth monster. That's his new book. And we'll get into this story, fascinating story, a little deeper on the other side. Richard Serrett sitting in for George Norrie right here on Coast to Coast AM.

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7: is 1234 in the Loud Security Systems Traffic Center. If you're traveling on the southwest side of Atlanta this morning, be prepared for major closure. On the west side, all lanes on I-285 northbound and southbound are shut down between Cascade Road Exit 7 and Martin Luther King Jr. Drive Exit 9 for construction. Drivers coming from Fulton County will want to avoid that stretch and use Camp Creek Parkway, Fulton Industrial Boulevard, or Highway 78 as an alternate. Also in Fulton County, construction on I-20 westbound near I-285 is taking out two right lanes, so expect delays building on the west side as you make your way towards the perimeter. I'm Brianna Rose, Triple Team Traffic, 95.5 WSB.
8: This is WSB meteorologist Christina Upwards. Partly cloudy skies for Monday and Tuesday. Morning lows in the mid-60s. Daytime highs in the upper 80s to low 90s. Increasing cloud cover and scattered rain showers return on Wednesday.
9: Believe these stars are the leftover fragments of a long-dead galaxy that collided with and was absorbed by our own during the chaotic early days of the universe. How does the Milky Way feel about leftovers? I'm not a fan. Anyway, you can read more of this story in the news section up at coasttocoastam.com. You know, there are questions polite conversations tend to avoid. Beyond Belief doesn't. 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Well over 600 episodes deep and still going strong. 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A beast said to be half man, half goat, terrorized young couples parked along Lake Worth. And the deeper Lyle Blackburn dug into the case, the stranger it became. Photos, tracks, attacks, and unanswered questions. More of our conversation next on Coast to Coast AM.
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0: July 10th, 1969, a woman attacked by something monstrous while parked on the shores of Lake Worth, several miles north of Fort Worth, Texas. Described as a huge bipedal beast with white hair and horns, it was seen by nearly 40 people the following night. And for months thereafter, this alleged monster was cited numerous times as a series of frightening encounters made headlines and were investigated by police. We're talking about the Lake Worth Monster, the true story of the Greer Island Goat Man. And author Lyle Blackburn is here. I mentioned before the break, Lyle, how this thing, that's a lot of witnesses. This thing does not seem to be shy about revealing itself. It's not hiding. It seems to be almost performing. What do you think?
1: Right, no doubt. I think what you have in this case is multiple witnesses. You know, a lot of cryptid sightings. You know, you have the sole solitary witness. In this case, you had so many people that saw stuff that it just underscored that there really was something going on. And in some of the other sightings, you would have groups of people in cars that would see something run across the road. You know, most of the other witnesses would describe it as something that was upright. It was covered in white hair, almost something between a goat man and a Bigfoot, but just something unusual in those woods. And the fact that you just had so many people that saw things, that just really kept it alive, and they're just one after the other until later on that fall, a man was driving along Lakeshore Drive and actually got a photo of the alleged creature.
0: Alan Plaster.
1: Right. His name was Alan Plaster, and he was a Fort Worth resident. He was driving with two friends along the drive, which Shoreline Drive kind of what goes right along the lake. And it's one of those roads, super spooky. It's like the canopy of the trees just cover it like a tunnel. And they were driving, and all of a sudden, the girl who was in the car said, "There's something over there." And they looked, they stopped, and something white stood up, almost in the way you say. It's like it almost was curious or wanted to be seen or whatever it was. But Alan had the wherewithal to take a Polaroid instant camera and snap one photo of this thing as it stood up and turned, and then it ran off. But It's a alleged cryptid photo dating back all the way to 1969. So this, you know, as far as photos of Bigfoot and anything else, this is a really old photo, and one that has just sort of helped with the longevity of this case, because there is a visual image, though, again, you can't really tell what it is, but there's definitely something there in the photo, and it wasn't something that Alan hoaxed.
0: Yeah, and people can Google it and find it. It's all over the internet. Just type in the Lake Worth Monster under images, and you'll find it. Fair to say that it might be one of the most debated cryptid images ever captured?
1: I would say so. And, of course, just the age of this and how far back, and the fact that this guy got it on a Polaroid, it has been talked about ever since. And the interesting thing is, when I was doing the research for the book, I uncovered additional witnesses and some people who had not really been on the record before. But one of those was a guy who had been there from the beginning and had interacted with a woman named Sally Ann Clark, who ended up writing a book that documented some of the early sightings. But his name was Bobby Brooks, and he said, "Oh yeah, I took a photo as well of something." And I'm like, "Really?" And so he ended up giving me this photo, and no one had ever seen it. And it's another similar photo. It shows some sort of whitish creature. I included that in my book. But there again, you just had, things that had happened that had never really been documented, which was one of the driving forces behind me writing a book. I mean, obviously the case is old, but there had been so much that had happened over the years, and people had come forward, and people still talk about this. If you talk to people in Fort Worth, the Lake Worth Monster will come up. It's just such a big local legend. But yeah, so during the research.
0: So you were able to uncover these forgotten witnesses and their accounts and evidence that never even made it to the newspapers. How did you find these people?
1: Just over the years, I mean, being, you know, being present and, you know, even being on shows like this, when you're talking about different subjects or speaking at events or libraries, and I've spoken at several libraries in the Fort Worth area talking about this case. Well, you know, you'd get a old timer come up and say, you know what? I was there that night. And I had one guy say that he was there the night that the alleged creature threw the tire. And he said, we were up on top of the ridge. And he said, we saw whatever it was. And it was very tall and it ran off into the woods. He said, but, you know, he wasn't interviewed by the newscasters and he didn't really want publicity, but he was fine with telling me this story so many years later. But that's it, just sort of when you're immersed in these subjects and you talk about them, you end up finding people that will come forward and share information that was never documented.
0: So again, some witnesses describe the creature as goat-like, others more ape-like. Do you think people were seeing the same creature?
1: Well, that's one of the interesting things. You almost have something of a goat man meets Bigfoot here because, yes, a lot of the witnesses did not describe seeing horns. Now, that could have simply been because, you know, these are dimly lit areas. The sightings were very brief, whereas the original witness, John Reichert, was very up close and personal. He was the most up close and personal with that creature, and his description, you know, was more extensive with the horns and the possible scales and everything else. So I'm not really sure. It ended up there was talk of several tracks, but I found one photo that actually shows an alleged track, and to me that looks more like a Bigfoot track. It's not a hoof or anything else, so it's hard to say what we're dealing with. I mean, Bigfoot is a plausible thing as well. Most people don't realize it, but Texas has a long history of Bigfoot sightings, so those kind of creatures are here as well. So hey, it could have been both. It could have been, it's a heavily wooded area. People could have seen two different things, or they could have, in the moments they saw it, have just a different description based on, you know, what they were able to observe.
0: But still, the Lake Worth Monster case feels different somehow from standard Bigfoot reports. Would you agree?
1: Oh, I agree. It has more to it, and I think that not only did the creature, you know, try to attack someone, but just that the ambiance of a goat man, it goes into a different realm. You have other famous cases like the Maryland goat man or the Poplick monster, where witnesses say they've seen this half man, half goat. And I think that's something that's a little bit more rare. I mean, Bigfoot is very ubiquitous, but there's only so many cases of these goat men, and really the only case of a real solid witness saying he was up close and, you know, within several feet of this creature, that is the closest goat man sighting really that's on record. So pretty spooky stuff.
0: And again, we're going back almost 60 years, well, 57 years now. When you talk to witnesses for this book, were they still traumatized when they talked about the goat man?
1: Well, they were. And, you know, for example, the guy that had told me he was up on the ridge, he said just the whole affair going on down there was very spooky. And he said he will never forget it. I also, I had done something on YouTube and I was contacted by a guy who said that this was several years later. He and a group were out there they were going to camp overnight on another island that's pretty close to Greer Island. And he said they had gotten out there, and all of a sudden, when they started pulling their boats up to this island, rocks were being hurled off of the island, and there were no boats. There were no

0: memories of searching for that creature because it was something on everybody's mind.
1: Did you find any evidence suggesting the Goat Man may have been living on or near Greer Island for an extended period of time?
0: Well, these days you can there's a little land bridge that goes out to Greer Island. So I've explored that whole island, and it's not very big. But you know, my theory is that, you know, this could have been a combination of sightings that were people were seeing something that they couldn't quite describe. But this is along the Trinity River, and if you start mapping down the Trinity River, you have a long history of sightings of Bigfoot and other manner of cryptids along that river corridor. So I think that if there was something there, it could have very well been passing through. It could live there for a time and move on. So you know, to leave behind or to have a lair or anything like that, nothing was ever found there on Greer Island as far as that. So whatever this thing was, if it was a creature, it could have been very temporary. Interestingly enough, down the Trinity River, you know, miles and miles down, and later you find other sightings, and there's actually a story about another goat man like creature that runs off of this Chambers Creek, which intersects with all those waterways. So to me, it just sort of maps out the fact that if these things are out there, they can be moving along these waterways and corridors very easily. They could be seen in one place for some period of time and then move on.
1: What is the most recent sighting of the goat man?
0: So over the years, that area of Lake Worth has really been developed. When it was back in the 60s, north of Fort Worth, it was fairly isolated. But at this point, it's almost been enveloped by urban development. So the last sighting was quite a number of years ago, and I found that they probably went from 1969 on into maybe for 7 or 8 years into the 70s before they really sort of died off. And then now you just have sporadic reports, people hearing strange howls. But there hasn't been any real solid sighting in a number of years. And that makes a lot of sense, like I said, because this area has been quite developed.
1: And what about prior to 1969? Did you go back into the newspaper archives to look for earlier sightings? And what did you find, if anything?
0: Right. That was one of the interesting things. And one of the key points that when the Rikers first were attacked and they were talking to the police officers at that cafe, well, as it was, the Fort Worth Police Department had been receiving calls for at least 3 or 4 months prior to that with people saying they had seen some sort of strange creature around Lake Worth. And so that was one of the reasons the police took it seriously and even followed the Reichert's back down to Greer Island. You know, they saw the scratch on the car, because people had already been calling and they had sort of just been dismissing this as, oh, you know, this is crazy. But now you have these multiple witnesses, terrified people saying they had seen it up close. So there had been a history of that. And to the best of my research, talking to some people in the area, there had been rumors and whispers probably for a good 20 years of people seeing strange things down there. It's just that they were never brought to the attention to the news and, you know, never made public. But certainly, I find when you look into these cases, even old cases, that there is always a history that precedes whatever it is that finally sort of breaks it into the public eye.
1: So if the Lake Worth Monster wasn't a hoax, what do you personally think people encountered out there in 1969?
0: Well, I mean, if this was a creature, you know, it's,

0: hard to rationalize just what a goat man is, because biologically, I mean, if we're talking in terms of just biology, you know, a half man, a half goat is quite a stretch, as opposed to, say, a Bigfoot, you know, that's an ape-like creature, even ones with white hair, which may sound unusual, but if you look at the vast numbers of Bigfoot reports, they're reported in all manner of hair color, and even white and gray, you know, the majority may be black or brown, but there are a number of those. So to me, I would almost say that it just seems like a white-haired Bigfoot that was mistaken for a goat man. But on the other hand, I just simply can't explain what the Reichards encountered, especially after talking to his son and hearing that his father completely stuck to what he remembered about that and never changed his story. And they had the drawing that his father had drawn, and the thing had horns. So that goes into a more paranormal aspect, I think, where there, if there's creatures that we would identify as goat man, would definitely have to be more paranormal in nature.
1: What about a chimera? I think that's the term, right? When you take two different species and you create a new creature, a chimera. Am I pronouncing that correctly? I think so.
0: Yes, that's it. And that's almost what you have. Goat man, lizard man, pig man. You have all these manner of really bizarre, unique cryptids that sort of seem like a chimera of two different things.
1: Well, that's possibly what we're looking at here. I don't know. Maybe there's some sort of a secret lab, or there was, in and around Greer Island. Anyway, we'll put that aside for a moment. We'll take a time out here as we approach the top of the hour. Lyle Blackburn is here. We're talking about the Lake Worth Monster, the true story of the Greer Island Goat Man. Back with more of our conversation right here on Coast to Coast AM.

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10: I'm Michael Toscano. Louisiana Republican Senator Bill Cassidy will not be getting a third term, unable to make it to a runoff for the Republican Senate nomination. Still angry that Cassidy voted to impeach him over the January 6th insurrection at the Capitol, President Trump endorsed loyalist U.S. Representative Julia Letlow. Cassidy spoke to his supporters.
11: I've had the privilege of representing the state of Louisiana for 12 years. I've been able to participate in democracy. And when you participate in democracy, sometimes it doesn't turn out the way you want it to. But you don't pout. You don't whine. You don't claim the election was stolen. You don't find a reason why.
10: Letlow will face Louisiana State Treasurer John Fleming in the Senate runoff. With over 80 people dead and hundreds infected, the World Health Organization has declared the Ebola outbreak in Africa an international health emergency. CBS News medical correspondent Dr. Celine Gounder isn't surprised.
12: We're dealing with an Ebola strain for which we have no vaccines or treatments. And then it's also an area where you have a lot of gold miners who are migrant workers. And this is exactly the situation in the West African outbreak where you had open borders, migrants, cities. That spells trouble.
10: 8 people were injured, 4 critically, in the northern Italian city of Modena after a car was deliberately driven into pedestrians. BBC's Sue Montgomery has more.
13: Modena's mayor says the driver, in his 30s, is an Italian national of North African descent. He said he was seen getting out of the car brandishing a knife. The man has been detained.
10: The Colorado River crisis could force drastic water measures across the West, affecting 40 million people. Correspondent Jonathan Vigliotti has more from Los Angeles.
14: The Colorado River is in crisis. A growing population is taking more water from it as a hotter climate is drying up the supply. The snowpack in the Rockies that feeds the river fell to record lows this winter, pushing major reservoirs downstream like Lake Mead and Lake Powell toward critically low levels.
10: At the Preakness, Larry Kalmus had the call for NBC Sports of the exciting finish.
15: Giving way is Taj Mahal. Here's Iron Otter trying to come and get Napoleon Solo. These two to the final furlong. Napoleon Solo still there. Iron Otter on the outside cannot get him. Napoleon Solo and Paco Lopez have won the Preakness. They win it by a length over Iron Otter. Chip Huncho was third. O'Shelly was fourth.
10: An 8-1 morning favorite, Napoleon Solo, took a $2 million purse for the 151st Preakness. This is CBS News.
16: I want to know.
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5: It's 105 in the Loud Security Systems Traffic Center. Heads up, if you're traveling on the southwest side of Atlanta this morning, be prepared for a major closure on the west side. I-285 northbound and southbound lanes are shut down between Cascade Road, Exit 7, and MLK Drive, Exit 9 for construction. Drivers coming from Fulton County will want to avoid that stretch and use Camp Creek Parkway, Fulton Industrial Boulevard, or Highway 78. I'm Brianna Rose, Triple Team Traffic, 95.5 WSB.
6: This is WSB meteorologist Christina Upwards. Partly cloudy skies for Monday and Tuesday. Morning lows in the mid-60s. Daytime highs in the upper 80s to low 90s. Increasing cloud cover and scattered rain showers return on Wednesday.

Thanks for inviting me into your home, your long-haul truck, RV, camper, taxi, your parents' well-appointed basement with the simulated wood paneling, electric fireplace, and the painting of dogs playing poker. Your loft, that greasy spoon just off the interstate, and your cabin in the woods. Welcome to Coast AM, the very best in late-night talk radio. I'm Richard Serrett, and tonight, this morning, I'm coming to you live from the home studio in Old Thornhill, just north of Toronto. Coming up in hour one, 60 years ago today, the Beach Boys released Pet Sounds, a record that arrived like a transmission from somewhere beyond the limits of popular music. It was lush, melancholy, intimate, orchestral, fragile, and impossibly beautiful. Beneath the California sunshine was something deeper. Loneliness, yearning, innocence slipping away, and the ache of becoming an adult in the modern world. Among its masterpieces, this cathedral built from harmonies.

0: Wouldn't it be nice? There's a quote from Mike Love from Charles Granata's book, Wouldn't It Be Nice? Brian Wilson and the Making of the Beach Boys' Pet Sound. And Mike Love says of the recording of Wouldn't It Be Nice, we did one passage, Wouldn't It Be Nice, close to 30 times. And some of those tries were nearly perfect, but Brian was looking for something more than the actual notes or the blend. He was reaching for something mystical out of the range of hearing. What are your memories about the recording of Wouldn't It Be Nice?
1: Yeah, we were recording. I agree with Mike. It was probably more than 30, but we were recording good vibrations in Wouldn't It Be Nice simultaneously, going back and forth between the two. And, you know, he was hearing exactly what he wanted, and we weren't doing exactly what he heard in his own head. But how, you know, that's a tough call. He had to capitulate. I mean, whatever the word is, he finally had to, you know, I think he feels we got pretty close. And, it was a big undertaking. Those two alone were in the 3 to 4 months of making, the album. It was a big deal. And I think it came off really well, myself. In fact, it's in a commercial today. I don't even know what the commercial is, to be honest with you, but it's pretty much accepted as one of the better cuts on the album.
0: Looking back now, how do you reconcile, I suppose, this extraordinary beauty that Brian brought into the world through the music with the personal struggles he endured behind the scenes?
1: Yeah, I think he really he was probably very despondent about the reception that we got, the album received after it was released. He never really talked to me too much about it, but shortly thereafter we abandoned the studio, what we call the professional studios. And we set up a studio in the house and really started to make music in a more informal way. So I think that really affected him. And so we abandoned Smile and pretty much started all over again. And, you know, that was... But I think he enjoyed making Pet Sounds. I think that was the highlight of his life. I think he really had a lot of fun doing it.
0: And we're heading into a break here at the bottom of the hour. What was your reaction and Brian's reaction and the rest of the band when Paul McCartney said what he did about not only that album sort of elevating the Beatles game, but also the God Only Knows, that song being one of the greatest songs ever written?
1: Yeah, I agree with Paul.
0: All right. We'll head on into the break, back with more of my conversation with Beach Boys co-founder Al Jardine. Pet Sounds, 60 years on. Richard Serrett, Coast to Coast AM.
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4: 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Or any weekend between now and 3 years from now?
5: There'll be major delays across much of Metro Atlanta.
4: 285 construction begins, and it means headaches for Atlanta.
5: The work set to run from Friday evening to early Monday morning.
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6: It's 1:33 in the Loud Security Systems Traffic Center. Heads up if you're traveling on Fulton County, we've got a stalled vehicle on I-20 westbound near Moreland Avenue that's blocking two lanes, definitely slowing down your ride as you travel out through that stretch. Over in Gwinnett County on I-85 northbound near Beaver Ruin Road, we've got construction taking out one left lane. Be mindful if you're traveling in that area. I'm Brianna Rose, Triple Team Traffic, 95.5 WSB.

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15: I'm Michael Toscano. Louisiana's Republican Senator Bill Cassidy, who voted to remove President Trump from office over his part in the January 6th insurrection at the Capitol, has lost his re-election bid. Cassidy didn't make it into a runoff after the Saturday Senate primary, but U.S. Representative Julia Letlow, endorsed by Trump, did.
16: I am so indebted to you, Louisiana. Thank you so much for giving me this honor of a lifetime. God bless you all. God bless President Trump. God bless Louisiana.
15: Letlow will face Louisiana State Treasurer John Fleming in the June 27 runoff. The USS Gerald R. Ford aircraft carrier with thousands of sailors on board returned to home base in Norfolk, Virginia after nearly a year at sea. WTKR-TV reporter Aaron Holly has one of the homecoming stories.
17: No other feeling in the world I can compare it to. It's first time for everything.
18: Ford sailor Omar Mora. On day 201 of his deployment, his first child was born.
17: I think the birth is the most thing that kind of got me.
18: While Mora says his time on the Ford was filled with challenges.
17: At the end of the day, all the tribulations are worth it.
18: Those tribulations that he endured.
17: And I wish I did get to meet him when he was first born, but I wouldn't change it for the world. He's my little dude.
18: All brought him to this moment where he got to finally hold baby Santiago.
15: The carrier had just come in from the Middle East, where the U.S.-Iran war seems stuck, even after President Trump's meeting with Chinese President Xi.
19: Despite their talks, there was no major breakthrough on the war with Iran, now entering its 12th week. But President Trump said China agreed that Iran cannot have a nuclear weapon. The president, however, said he did not ask for help in ending the war.
15: Correspondent Olivia Rinaldi. The Monday morning commuter on New York City and environs may be an especially tough one, with a 250,000 usual passengers of the Long Island Railroad clogging the streets instead of taking the train. It's not running because workers are on strike, as correspondent Allie Bauman reports from Queens.
20: The New York comptroller estimates this strike will cost the region $61 million a day in lost economic activity. And the real impact will be felt on Monday when commuters go to work.
15: Couple of winners Saturday, Napoleon Solo at the Preakness in Maryland and in Vienna. That's Bulgaria's entry, Bangaranga, performed by the singer Dara, taking the Eurovision Song Contest watched around the world. It was Bulgaria's first win, coming in a close finish over Israel, whose participation caused some nations to boycott the contest over the war in Gaza. This is CBS News.
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27: It's 206 in the Loud Security Systems Traffic Center. If you're traveling through Atlanta this morning on the southwest side, be prepared for major closures on the west side. All lanes on I-285 northbound and southbound are shut down between Cascade Road and Exit 7 and MLK Drive, Exit 9 for construction. Drivers coming through Fulton County want to avoid that stretch and use Camp Creek Parkway, Fulton Industrial Boulevard, or Highway 78 as an alternate. Brianna Roche, Triple Team Traffic, 95.5 WSB.
28: This is WSB meteorologist Christina Upwards. Partly cloudy skies for Monday and Tuesday. Morning lows in the mid-60s. Daytime highs in the upper 80s to low 90s. Increasing cloud cover and scattered rain showers return on Wednesday.

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1: Welcome back. Happy, the Rolling Stones, always a crowd favorite, a fan favorite when the Rolling Stones are out performing live and Keith steps up to the microphone and takes lead vocals. Former CIA contract pilot Robert Tosh Plumley joins me next for a stunning first-hand account of covert operations in the shadow world of Cold War America. Plumley claims that on November 22, 1963, he flew members of a secret abort team into Dallas to stop the assassination of John F. Kennedy, only to discover something had already gone terribly wrong. From anti-Castro operations and CIA safe houses to Daley Plaza and the Grassy Knoll, it's a chilling journey into the hidden machinery operating beneath the official story. And this remarkable story unfolds next on Coast to Coast AM.
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4: This weekend,
5: complete closure of a stretch of I-285 on the west side.
4: 285 construction begins.
5: You have to go I-20 eastbound onto the connector.
4: What could possibly go wrong?
6: Says other roads will see more congestion this weekend.
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4: 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What are your alternate routes?
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2: It's 3:34 in the Loud Security Systems Traffic Center. If you're traveling on the west side of the perimeter this morning, plan ahead. We have major closures on I-25 north and southbound between Cascade Road Exit 7 and MLK Drive Exit 9. Drivers headed in that direction could expect delays and may want to use Camp Creek Parkway, Fulton Industrial Boulevard, or Highway 78 as an alternate. Brianna Rose, Triple Team Traffic, 95.5 WSB.
3: This is WSB meteorologist Christina Edwards. Partly cloudy skies for Monday and Tuesday. Morning lows in the mid-60s. Daytime highs in the upper 80s to low 90s. Increasing cloud cover and scattered rain showers return on Wednesday.

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10: I'm Vicki Barker. He didn't even make the runoff. Two-term Senator Bill Cassidy has become the first incumbent senator of either party to lose a primary since 2012. The Louisiana Republican losing to Trump-backed candidate Julia Letlow.
11: Louisiana sent a clear message that they want a candidate to represent them in the Senate who will always put America first and never turn her back on Louisiana voters.
10: Letlow faces State Treasurer John Fleming in a runoff. Trump had branded Cassidy a traitor for his 2021 vote to impeach him over the January 6th riot. In New York State, workers on the country's busiest commuter rail network have walked off the job, CBS's Ali Bauman reports.
12: Long Island Railroad workers went on strike Saturday after failed contract negotiations with the state over wages and health care. It's paralyzing a system that carries about 250,000 riders a day.
13: A strike is not what we wanted.
12: The railroad is part of a system already under stress with slow improvement. New York City, with the nation's largest public transit network, updated its subway map last year, the first time in nearly 50 years.
10: Hundreds protesting in Montgomery, Alabama on Saturday to defend voting rights after the recent Supreme Court decision on congressional voting districts. WIAT-TV reporter Charlie Ramos was there.
14: Organizers say recent redistricting decisions could impact Black and Latino communities across the country. Former Alabama Secretary of State John Merrill says these decisions aim to represent all voters.
15: With communities of interest together that represent the way that those individuals in that part of the state actually live.
14: Merrill says for the special election, the candidate who receives the most votes in congressional districts 1, 2, 6, and 7 will become the nominee for the November general election.
10: A man has driven his car into pedestrians in the northern Italian city of Modena, injuring 8 people, 4 seriously. The BBC's Sue Montgomery has more.
16: Modena's mayor says the driver, in his 30s, is an Italian national of North African descent. He said he was seen getting out of the car brandishing a knife. The man has been detained.
10: A surprise winner in pop music's annual Schlockfest, CBS's Heather Bosch has that.
17: That infectious dance party anthem was enough to send both viewers and national jury swooning, giving Bulgaria and Dara the glittery crown at the 70th Eurovision Song Contest. It's Bulgaria's first ever Eurovision win.
10: And gunmen in Nigeria have kidnapped more than 50 children from three schools in the same town, most aged between 2 and 5. This is CBS News.
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28: It's 4:05 in the Loud Security Systems Traffic Center. If you're traveling on the west side of the perimeter this morning, go ahead and plan ahead. We've got major closures on I-25 north and southbound between Cascade Road Exit 7 and MLK Drive Exit 9. Drivers headed in that direction may want to use Southwest Atlanta, Kemp Creek Parkway, Fulton Industrial Boulevard, or Highway 78 as an alternate. If you're traveling in DeKalb County, crews are working along I-20 eastbound near Wesley Chapel Road, with one lane blocked there, so it might slow you down as you travel through Decatur towards Lithonia. I'm Brianna Rose, Triple Team Traffic, 95.5 WSB.
29: This is WSB meteorologist Christina Upwards. Partly cloudy skies for Monday and Tuesday. Morning lows in the mid-60s. Daytime highs in the upper 80s to low 90s. Increasing cloud cover and scattered rain showers return on Wednesday.

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1: Hey, welcome back. Joe Cocker, Note Calls. A new battle over UFO secrecy is erupting in Washington. Investigative journalist Jeremy Corbell claims intelligence agencies are blocking Congress from accessing classified military UFO footage, creating what he calls a bottleneck inside U.S. Central Command. According to Corbell, lawmakers are now demanding the release of 46 classified UFO videos and are prepared to force the issue come hell or high water if agencies continue withholding evidence. In his documentary, Sleeping Dog, Corbell reveals brief clips from 8 of those cases, including what he describes as full-color satellite footage and military video of unexplained aerial objects. Corbell says the bigger story isn't just the UFOs. It's the growing fight over who gets to see the evidence and who's keeping it hidden. You can read more of this story in the news section of at coasttocoastam.com. And coming up next on Coast to Coast, that's tonight, Saturday night into, or I should say Sunday night into Monday morning. In the first half, Professor Margarita Mooney Clayton joins me to discuss why so many spiritual seekers are being drawn toward the protection and guidance of Mother Mary. We'll explore mystical encounters connected to sacred sites like Lourdes and Fatima and hear her chilling account of spiritual protection during a voodoo ceremony in Haiti. And then in the second half, paranormal researcher Maxim W. Furyk examines apocalyptic awe, end times prophecy, and the uneasy intersection of fear, religion, and the paranormal, and what it all may mean for the future. That's tonight, Sunday night into Monday morning, with yours truly on Coast to Coast AM. All right. When we come back, we're speaking with Robert Tosh Plumlee and investigative journalist Ralph Pizzullo. Plumlee, of course, the former CIA contract pilot. And together, they're following the hidden corridors connecting covert air operations, cartel money, intelligence cutouts, and bodies left buried beneath decades of official denial. More of that conversation, plus your phone calls, next on Coast to Coast AM.
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1: 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All right, we're heading into our final segment with investigative journalist Ralph Pezzullo and covert operative Tosh Plumlee. And we're going to continue to delve into CIA cutouts, covert airfields, organized crime, false flag operations, and the shadow world that Plumlee calls illusionary warfare. And if even half of what Tosh witnessed is true, then the real history of the Cold War, America, has never been honestly told. That conversation continues right after this timeout on Coast to Coast AM.
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0: All right, let's go back to the phones for Tosh Plumlee and Ralph Pezzullo, the co-authors of Deep Cover, Shallow Graves. And we're going to say hi to Sean in Tennessee on the wild card line. Sean, good morning. Welcome to Coast.
1: Hello, Mr. Surrett, Mr. Plumlee, Mr. Pezzullo. Home run show tonight. Fantastic. I'll be ordering this book as soon as I get off work. Can't wait to read.
0: Thank you.
1: Can't wait to read. Actually, I have two quick questions. I'll take the answer off air because I know you got a lot of people you want to talk about. Mr. Plumlee, have you ever heard of a gentleman named James Files, like a nail file? He claimed shot Kennedy.
2: Right, yeah, I'm familiar with the file story. And let me jump in here real fast because that's the time.
1: Yes, sir.
2: Number one, I don't comment on other people's story. I don't do.
1: Okay.
2: I try not to get involved in the conspiracy. I try not to get involved in someone else's story. My opinion does not match a hill of beans about what someone else claims. So I'm not trying to cut you down on that.
1: I respect that.
2: So you understand.
1: Absolutely. The other question, I'm a police officer, and I've always wondered your thoughts on, do you think Oswald actually killed Officer Tippett? And I'll take your answer off air, sir.
2: My opinion, no. Lee did not shoot anybody, and there was nobody shot from the picket fence. This is Plumlee. My name's Plumlee. This is what Plumlee says. Nobody shot from the picket fence. Lee didn't shoot anybody. Lee was standing in the doorway, on and on and on. Over 60 years, I've put up with a lot of crap. I've been called everything except a human being. This whole situation, we wrote a book. It's titled Deep Cover, Shallow Graves. That was one of the hardest things I'm sure that my co-author got into. I got him into a can of worms. We wrote that book for one reason. If this crazy story Tosh Plumlee is telling your audience, it comes out to be factual, and those 17,000 pages that are still locked in for over 60 years are released. I'm saying this because we don't have a hell of a lot of time. If those pages are released, I'm asking your audience, what will happen to the record as it's been established for the last 60 years? If this man right here looking in your camera is telling one-tenth of the truth that's in this book, Deep Cover, Shallow Graves, what will happen to the Warren Commission? What will happen to the legacy of those dead politicians that have been long gone, that lied through their lied wherever to the American people to establish this record? Change the narrative. Malkinburg, get the media, write it on a letterhead memo, make it official. Lie, cheat, change the narrative. Say Lee did it. How come before there was any investigation at all, the FBI had already said Lee did it? No investigation, no forensics, no nothing, no school book depository. Lee Harvey Oswald's name was already out there as the lone shooter with a magic bullet. So the narrative was already established before the man was even killed. The narrative was established of the assassination of JFK before he was even killed. This was not a spontaneous thing. The Pentagon found out about it because of a little old private that was a cryptologist that uncovered a memo, we're recruiting somebody, we want to recruit. Basically, we want to recruit old, retired French Foreign Legions to go to Dallas, Texas, to take a man out. And the Pentagon found out about it, and they got with CIA, because it's their mandate, and they formed a team to go in to try to stop it. That's what this book's about. This book is not about who did what, who signed what, who said what. I mean, my gosh, the lineage can go back and back and back to Moses did it. Moses killed Kennedy. The guy from the blimp shot him. Rabbit hole, rabbit hole. I've seen so many people go down rabbit hole.
0: Language. Let me ask. That's okay. I understand. You're fired up. You're fired up. Let's go to the phones and let's speak with Linda in Spokane, Washington. Linda, good morning. Welcome to Coast.
3: Thank you, Richard, for taking my call. Mark Twain said long time ago that if voting mattered, they wouldn't let us do it. So I'm wondering, do your guests have any solutions, or do they have any ideas about how we can get justice for the Kennedys, both of them, and also heal and find some way of getting this country back? I don't know. Are we past the place of no return? It doesn't look like anyone's going to save us. Also, the amendments have all been taken from us, the right to assemble, the right of free speech, et cetera, et cetera. The last one left, I think, is the Fifth Amendment, something about these congressmen can't work for other foreign countries. I don't remember it, but it seems like that's the only one left, is the Fifth.
0: All right. Any solutions, either Tosh or Ralph?
4: I think the most important thing is that the truth come out, and the truth of all these secret operations that have taken place over the years, all these files that have been hidden from us about so many different subjects. You know, we're grown up. We're citizens of the greatest country on earth, and we have the right to know all these things so that we can make decisions on the kind of people that we want to represent us and the direction of our country.
0: All right. Let's say hi to, did you want to respond, Tosh? Go ahead.
5: No, that's not important.
0: Okay. Ted is calling from the big red truck. Ted on the wild card line. Go ahead. You're on Coast to Coast.
6: Good morning, Richard, Ralph, and Tosh. You know, my earliest memory is all the adults crying when I was a toddler that November in 63, and it's kind of stuck with me. Now, Chris with the K tells me your book is in my box when I get home, so I'm looking forward to read it. I read most of his stuff because he's got a great operation going, one of the last bastions of freedom going. I talked with my buddy Chip a week ago. I hope, Tosh, you got that kind of insurance because he's an amazing cat down there hanging out in South America. But my questions, two, the people on Daniel Hopsicker's cover photo of his book, Barry and the Boys, I'm wondering, Tosh, if you know many of those folks? And
5: I'll jump in here for essence of time. Number one, it's not what it says it is. Okay, I mean, I'm not pulling any punches. I don't comment, but I'm in the picture. It's not Frank Sturgis. I know all about how it came with Debbie Seale. She passed away recently. I knew Barry Seale was a good friend of mine. We were pilots together. I know all about the American-made movie, Where It Comes Down Was Going to Be Mina, which I have turned down some things simply because I will not confirm something that I don't know to be true. Number one, the picture you're making reference to is not what it's claimed to be. I know Hopsinger. I've talked to him. We've gone round and round over that photo. Number one, that's not Felix Rodriguez. Number two, it's not Poltergeist. In order to clear that picture up right here on your camera and your question, sir, that whole operation was we ferried, Barry Seale sold a couple of airplanes to two companies down in Mexico, and we all went out and got drunk and had dinner, and Barry Seale gave the cigarette girl $25 to take that picture of all of us together. Two of them was Aeroamericanas airline. The other one was Air Cargo Transport. The other one was, and we ferried those airplanes down there, and we had a party afterwards, and we got our pictures taken. The picture was in Barry Seale's safe when he died, and Hopsinger was doing research, and he got next to Barry Seal, to Debbie, and he stole that picture, and it had a date on the back. Now, number one, also in that picture is a picture of a Jet Ranger helicopter. Jet Ranger did not come out in 1963. So the picture is phony. The people alleged in the photograph is phony. And that is what happens when you get involved in this JFK BS. It starts with the Warren Commission.
0: Okay. Thank you for the call, Ted. Let me move on here, see if I can squeeze in a couple more calls. And we're going to say hi to Kevin in Boston. Kevin, you're on the line with Ralph Pezzullo and Tosh Plumley. Go ahead.
7: Hi, Ralph, Tosh. Thank you for having me. I had a little bit of family history. My father had passed away a year ago, gave me a trunk. It was my grandfather's. And my grandfather was the first Marine Raider in Guadalcanal, and he did a lot of things. He actually worked in the CIA in the 50s. And I look into all this stuff, and there was passports, and there was a picture of him and a man, and it said Frank Sturgis. Did that ring a bell?
4: Yeah.
5: Oh, yeah.
4: Yeah.
7: So my dad had told me some stuff as a kid after my grandfather had died. And I looked at my grandfather's passports, and he was everywhere, England, here and there. He was just a regular guy. You know, he was a Marine Raider, 1st Division, took Henderson Field under General Mike Edson, Red Edson, and never said anything, died young. But my father said he was called in more than once. And one time he told my father that it was about the Bay of Pigs. And my grandfather said they weren't ready to go in. Don't send them in. Something like that. But I asked my father about the JFK thing, and he said that's when my grandfather didn't say any big words. But I do have a picture of Frank Sturgis with my dad. Not my grandfather, and signed in the back.
0: So I thought that was all right, Frank Sturgis, yeah. Also involved in the water.
4: Your grandfather sounds like a very interesting guy, yeah.
5: Frank Sturgis, good friend.
0: He was a friend of yours?
5: Should I elaborate on it there?
0: Yes, please. We've got a couple minutes. Go ahead. Tell us about Frank Sturgis.
5: We went on a bombing raid over in Santa Clara. Ralph, I think you know about this. Yep. And we had some dummy bombs. And we used to make little raids inside Cuba, and we dropped propaganda leaflets inside Havana. And then one day we decided we're going to take this temporary bomb that Alpha 66 had put, Omega 7 had put together in Miami. And we're going to fly over and we're going to bomb one of the oil refineries.

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1: Before we shut down the lights here, Marie is in Georgia. Marie, welcome to Coast. Good morning.
2: Good morning. So I just wanted to ask about Jackie Kennedy. I mean, over the years, we've heard different things about when she went and married Onassis and they left the United States, how much she actually knew and when she found out anything. And also, if you know anything about Richard Russell.
1: Richard Russell. Who was Richard Russell?
3: Dick Russell?
1: Yeah.
4: Yeah.
3: Oh, if you're talking about Dick Russell, he wrote, ma'am, are you talking about Dick Russell? The guy that wrote The Man Who Knew Too Much?
2: Yes.
3: Okay, yeah, Dick's a good friend. He wrote he wrote the intro for our book, right?
4: That's right. That's right.
1: Oh, wow.
3: Yeah.
1: So, what a coincidence.
3: Yeah, he wrote the intro for the book here. Very, very knowledgeable, top-notch researcher. I hang my hat on 90% of what he says. In fact, they're doing am I right here, Ralph? They're doing another book that's scheduled to come out towards the end of the deal. Mm-hmm. He worked heavy with Rob Reiner.
4: That's correct.
3: I was interviewed with Rob Reiner a couple of times. And
4: they did a podcast series that came out last year.
3: Last year. Right. So, ma'am, was that your question about did we know Dick Russell or?
2: And I just wanted to know if y'all knew anything about Jackie Kennedy, if she knew any of the information that you guys know now or knew then, and when she knew it.
4: I think she was very, after the assassination of her husband, she was very worried about her family, her children in particular. And one of the reasons that she left the country and moved to Greece and married Aristotle Onassis, he was a very rich man, and she felt that he could protect her and her children.
3: The information that we had through channels that she did not want to go to Dallas because Secret Service had warned, the rumors were so prevalent from Texas that she didn't want to go. But anyway, we know the story. Sorry.
1: Deep Cover, Shallow Graves. How do we get a copy?
3: Trinday. 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
1: 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Tosh Plumley, Ralph Pizzullo, thank you so much for this.
4: Richard, thank you.
3: Thank you.
4: Pleasure.
3: Enjoyed it. Have a good one. Take care. Be safe.
1: Yes, indeed. That's the operative phrase. Be safe after that conversation. All right. For George Norrie, George Knapp, Connie Willis, Lisa Garr, Rich Barra, Ryan Recker, Stephanie Smith, Tom Danheiser, Dan Galati, Adam Thompson, Donna Walker, and Sean Latasore. I'm Richard Serrett. Thank you for your ears and your voices, your beautiful voices. Until tonight, when we discuss Mother Mary encounters and the paranormal apocalypse. Good night. 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
12: I'm Vicki Barker. Commuter chaos looms in New York after Long Island Railroad workers walk off the job.
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12: Some 270,000 commuters take the LIRR each weekday. 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
14: Bumping and bumping, it was like a parking lot.
15: I heard my neighbor earlier. He's just like, yeah, I'm giving up my tickets for Sunday because it's not worth driving.
12: After becoming a first challenger from either party since 2012 to defeat an incumbent senator in a primary, Louisiana Republican Julia Letlow greeted supporters.
16: I want to say thank you to a very special man who you all know, the best president this country has ever had, President Donald Trump.
12: Letlow now faces State Treasurer John Fleming in a runoff. President Trump had branded Cassidy a traitor for his 2021 vote to impeach him over the January 6th riot. Here's how Cassidy reacted to his loss.
17: I have had the privilege of representing the state of Louisiana for 12 years. I've been able to participate in democracy. When you participate in democracy, sometimes it doesn't turn out the way you want it to. But you don't pout. You don't whine. You don't claim the election was stolen. You don't find a reason why. You don't manufacture some excuse. You thank the voters for the privilege of representing the state or the country for as long as you've had that privilege. And that's what I'm doing right now.
12: With the U.S. continuing to blockade Cuba and that communist nation facing catastrophic fuel shortages, former Secretary of Defense Robert Gates tells CBS's Face the Nation he fears a mass exodus of Cubans bound for the U.S.
18: The biggest risk is that we end up with another Mariel evacuation from Cuba that has tens of thousands of Cubans heading to the United States out of desperation, as happened a number of years ago. So I think that's actually, at this point, the biggest threat.
12: The second leg of America's Triple Crown of Thoroughbred Racing is history.
19: At the Preakness, Larry Kalmus had the call for NBC Sports of the exciting finish.
20: Napoleon Solo, still there! Iron Honor on the outside, cannot get him! Napoleon Solo and Paco Lopez have won the Preakness! They win it by a length
19: an 8-1 morning favorite. Napoleon Solo took a $2 million purse for the 151st Preakness.
12: CBS's Michael Toscano reporting. Next up, the Belmont Stakes. This is CBS News.
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10: 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The 285 construction project is underway.
22: A major traffic headache for you.
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10: 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What are your alternate routes?
23: Detours are 5 miles apart.
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24: It's 5:04 in the Loud Security Systems Traffic Center. Heads up if you're traveling on the west side of the perimeter this morning. Most lanes on I-25 north and southbound will be closed between Cascade Road Exit 7 and MLK Jr. Drive Exit 9. You might want to use Kemp Creek Parkway, Fulton Industrial Boulevard, or Highway 78 as an alternate. Elsewhere in Gwinnett County, looks like we've got a crash on I-85 northbound near Jimmy Carter Boulevard Exit 9. Taking out four right lanes, definitely slowing your ride as you travel through Norcross towards Atlanta. From the Trussell, from the Loud Security Systems Traffic Center, Triple Team Traffic, 95.5 WSB.
25: This is WSB meteorologist Christina Upwards. Partly cloudy skies for Monday and Tuesday. Morning lows in the mid-60s. Daytime highs in the upper 80s to low 90s. Increasing cloud cover and scattered rain showers return on Wednesday.
10: 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And this is Atlanta, the food, the wine, the entertainment, the lifestyle. 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
26: And welcome to Atlanta Living. I'm your host, Belinda Skelton. Well, America's pandemic car bubble is now trapping buyers in debt, says an article that Joe Larsgaard from the podcast How to Money just sent me. Joel, this is not good.
27: That's an understatement, I would say, too. It's so bad out there in terms of what Americans, the decisions we've made in terms of car buying. And then, and part of it is like the market has been against people, right? Just the growing cost of an automobile, the average price of a car reaching closer to $50,000 of a brand new car.
26: I know.
27: And people are just like, I guess I got to bite the bullet. I guess I got to make this happen. And then to make matters worse, what's happening and what's actually making things truly, truly awful is something like 30% of car buyers, they trade in a car and they owe more than the car is worth.
26: I have a friend that this happened to, Joel. He had a very nice truck and owed $30,000 on it, decided he wanted a newer truck. And he is so upside down in this truck now, he just can't see the light of day.
27: And that is what happens. It's so sad, but what happens is then you roll that negative equity, so you owe even more on the next car than that's worth by a long shot, and it becomes this 6-6 cycle. And oftentimes, too, what you have to do is you have to take out, of course, a longer loan to be able to afford the payments. And yet the payments are still ridiculously high, and you're paying that car down as slow as all get out. meaning that you're upside down in that next car for even longer. And so, this is just one of those things where people then repeat, they wash, rinse, and repeat in a negative way. And they have more car debt than they can afford, and they have a car that's maybe aging, and they still owe more than it's worth. And it's just an awful way to live, to be spending that much on a car. And often, I think people are shocked at how much repairs cost these days.
2: Yes.
27: Like repairing a car is not cheap, I'll say that. But when you look up the Consumer Reports data about, you can look to your specific make and model. Well, how much does a car cost to replace or to repair on average per year, a 5-year-old or 10-year-old version of this vehicle? And you will find, some are really expensive and some are really, really cheap. And so which kind of car you drive matters. But even the expensive ones, it's better to like bite the bullet and pay for the repairs to keep that car on the road than it is to get into this negative car equity cycle, mm-hmm. because it's just so damaging to your finances for such a long period of time. And it's just really hard to make positive moves with your money when you're putting so much of your budget towards car expenses.
26: Well, Joel, let me ask you, if you are in negative equity and so upside down in a car and you have an accident,
27: mm-hmm.
26: what happens?
27: Yeah, I mean, that's another place, right, where you could be up the creek if you don't have what's known as gap insurance. And so you might want to have gap insurance if you find yourself in that place.
26: Is gap insurance expensive?
27: So gap insurance is not terribly expensive. It's worth getting a quote from your auto insurance company to see how much it would increase the cost, because you, without it, you are in a tough financial position, right, where you have to cover the difference if for some reason you were to get into an accident. And so it's a good idea to have gap insurance to fork over the extra money if you find yourself in this situation. And then ultimately the goal is to never drive a car, right, that you owe more money on than it's worth. And the only way that you do that is to live within your means, is to spend less on cars, to save up more to put down, to buy cheaper cars, and then to hold on to those cars longer. I think part of it, we just have this fascination with new vehicles in our country.
26: Yes.
27: And we're a car-centric country. We're a car-centric city. And so people are like, I need the car to get around. And yes, I understand, but do you need that car? Right? Do you need the fancy, high-end, top-of-the-line, the one with the suite entertainment screen and such, and all the bells and whistles? And the answer is almost always, no, you don't need that. And it would be nice, but it's not worth it. Yeah, you want that, and it's not worth it at the expense of all the stress and the potential, you know, financial turmoil that you put yourself in the middle of. Like, it's like a little tornado that's coming for you if you continue to go that way.
26: You know, my son, he's almost 22. He drives a 2003 Jeep Wrangler. It has its problems, and we're trying to decide, should we sell it? Because we're starting to have to put some big money in it. Or do we get another car? I mean, you know, we're kind of like, this car's paid for, but it's getting ready to cost us some money. But, you know, you're weighing out what's best.
27: And those are like tough decisions, right? As a car gets older and you're like, it's working now, but should I like pre-upgrade before I, you know, spend a bunch of money on repairing this car? Cause I can see it coming down the pike.
26: Oh yeah.
27: And there are some times where that makes sense, right? Like, I got rid of an older Acura, but guess what I upgraded to? An older Toyota. And so my car choice is still, I drive a 2006. Mm-hmm. It's just in really good condition. I got it looked over by a mechanic, and I was willing to spend a few thousand dollars extra to upgrade in hopes that I would be paying less in repair bills and be able to hold on to this car longer. What I think a lot of people assume is I got to pay $30,000, $40,000, $50,000, and I got to take out one of these super long loans, and that's how I have to make the upgrade. And that's just not true.
26: I guess the bottom line is, just don't live above your means when it comes to buying a car.
27: And if someone tells you can afford it, that doesn't actually mean you can afford it.
26: Okay. Great information, Joel. Where can we find you during the week?
27: HowToMoney.com is the website. You can find the How to Money podcast wherever you listen to podcasts.
26: All right. I see David Danzig making his way in the studio for Breaking Chews. Stay tuned. it is time for Breaking Chews, our weekly check-in and all the up-to-the-minute breaking news about local restaurants, chefs, and festivals. I'm here with our foodie correspondent, David Danzig, of the website bitesandsights.net. So, David, there is a lot happening in the restaurant world this week.
2: There is, Belinda. First, though, I need to tell you about guys about a meal I had this week that was just spectacular. It's there's a new restaurant in Brookhaven called Mirai, M-I-R-A-E. And it's one of those I've been thinking about it all week, you know, and if you haven't been, you really should check this place out. Mirai pulls from Korean and broader Asian influences. But it's not sort of like the usual fusion,
26: right?
2: Everything everywhere all at once. Very layered, very controlled, very talented chef. Gochujang, yuzu, shoyu, tamarind, all these things working across the dishes, but it's not sort of in your face. This is a sexy, beautiful restaurant. Like, it's one of those you walk in, you're like, whoa. There's a giant bonsai tree in the middle of the space and super high ceilings, a lot of really very sexy energy, and you just could sit there for hours and never feel rushed, and it's just a beautiful build out. So the food, I would recommend this. They do a Korean steak tartare, and it comes out with these incredible Korean seaweed crisps that you sort of scoop it up with. It's so good. We also did a seasonal amberjack crudo. Their clay pot chicken dish, it's served in this like molten hot ceramic dish. Comes with mushrooms and bok choy, and there's subtle truffle notes. That dish I'm going to go back specifically for. That was incredible. We did the Chilean sea bass. Oh. This is from, so Mirai comes from the husband-wife team, John and Grace Lee. They're behind Fudo, which is one of my favorite Japanese concepts in the city. But Mirai is just an incredible, different level. I'm going to go ahead and just come out and say I think Michelin's going to give it some kind of attention when the time comes. But check them out. They're on Resy, and just book a table at Mirai, right? All right. So let's talk about downtown, because this is a big week, Belinda. We should be getting this week or next week the opening of the center. So this was the old CNN Center. Mm-hmm. It was probably one of the most like food courts of food courts.
26: It absolutely. Wasn't it like our first?
2: It might have been the first, you know, maybe Cumberland Mall or something. You know, there's probably some stat, but the CNN Center was a food court, not a food hall, distinctively. This is now going to be a food hall. You know, it's leveled up, set to open at the end of the month. Not exactly sure that's the day, but this is going to be 11 restaurant stalls and a 60-seat bar.
26: Wow.
2: It's being called the largest bar in the city, 60 seats. So this is going to be such a great hub before Hawks games, before concerts and things like that. Joey Ward, whose restaurant Southern Bell and Georgia Boy, they're both Michelin recommended. He's opening Southern Bell Chicken Company. Then the Sparrow Group's going to be bringing a Szechuan's inspired spot. There's going to be a Morelli's ice cream. There's going to be La Tropicale for Latin and Caribbean, Mimi Taqueria, dessert box. There should be some really good spots. So I just want to put that on everybody's radar. If you've got upcoming concerts or reason to go to State Farm and definitely the World Cup, the center in the old CNN Center, give it another look. And I'm really excited to check that out. Okay, so since we're going to be rolling into Memorial Day weekend next weekend, there's a lot to put on your calendar. Saturday the 23rd, if you love craft beer, the Brew at the Zoo. I've done this. It's so fun. Zoo Atlanta, longtime Memorial Day weekend festival tradition. This is, you know, 21 and over, and they're going to sample more than 30 top Georgia breweries and cideries. There'll be evening wildlife viewing with special keeper talks, live music throughout the zoo, classic yard games. VIP entry starts early at 4:30, and then the main event's from 5:30 to 9. And yes, you can have a cold beer while giraffes, you know, stare at you. It's kind of cool.
26: I love it.
2: So, tickets are available. This one sells out. So if you're thinking ahead for next weekend, go ahead and check out Brew at the Zoo. BREW at the Zoo. Also next weekend, if you're looking for something a little more relaxed, family friendly, the Alpharetta Arts Street Fest returns to Wills Park, and that's Saturday and Sunday, the 23rd and 24th. So there's going to be more than 100 artists from across the country, and you can stroll through outdoor gallery, meet artists, take home new, you know, art. Admission is totally free. So, you know, check that out. That's a great Memorial Day weekend thing up in Alpharetta. And of course, like the big event that's happening the whole weekend is the 49th annual Atlanta Jazz Festival. Mm-hmm. Takes over Piedmont Park. That's from Saturday the 23rd all the way through Monday the 25th, 11 a to 11 p. And the lineup is apparently stacked. You know, so there's going to be some great stuff. So it's free. This is iconic. There'll be food vendors on site with everything from barbecue to Caribbean. So, you know, probably take MARTA or rideshare go listen to some jazz and enjoy the beautiful Memorial Day weekend.
26: Well, David, you've given us so much to do and great places to eat. Where can we find you during the week?
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26: 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I can't wait to see what you bring to the table next week. 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
3: ShoeMate, the official air conditioning of Atlanta.
4: This weekend,
5: complete closure of a stretch of I-285 on the west side.
4: 285 construction begins.
5: You have to go I-20 eastbound onto the connector.
4: What could possibly go wrong?
6: Says other roads will see more congestion this weekend.
4: The 285 construction project is underway, and 95.5 WSB has it covered for you.
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4: 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What are your alternate routes?
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9: 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Mike Shields and triple team traffic. 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
26: And welcome back to Atlanta Living. I'm your host, Belinda Skelton. I want to tell you folks about one of the most fun day trips you can take this spring. The Georgia Renaissance Festival is back in Fairburn for its 40th anniversary season, and it runs every Saturday and Sunday, plus Memorial Day from now through May 31st, 10:30 in the morning to 6 in the evening. Now, I know you might be thinking, a Renaissance Festival, but hear me out. Whether you've been a dozen times or you've never set foot in the Kingdom of Newcastle, this is one of those places that just puts a smile on your face the moment you walk through the gates. We're talking a 32-acre village filled with over 200 artisans selling homemade treasures, jousting tournaments three times a day, acrobats, comedy shows, live music on 14 different stages, and some of the most unique food you'll find anywhere. I personally love the turkey legs, and they have macaroni and cheese on a stick. Who could not love that? Meat pies, you name it. The food alone is worth the trip. And what makes this year so extra special is that it's their 40th anniversary. 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There's a Viking weekend, a Celtic weekend, a cosplay weekend, even a pet-friendly weekend where you can bring your four-legged friend. 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
39: 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It's when the information on the credit report is not right. You have the right legally to see your credit report for free. 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And so you can pull a copy of each of your files for nothing and look through them. A lot of times what will happen is you end up with what's known in the industry as a married file. Somebody with a similar name messed up, didn't pay a bill, and it's showing on your report. You see something like that, you challenge it, and challenge it right away with the bureau. And if they don't behave, you challenge it again till they fix it.
0: I'm Clark Howard.
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5: And welcome to Atlanta Living. I'm your host, Belinda Skelton. I have one of famed restaurateurs in the city in the studio with me. It is Marcus Samuelson. He has a restaurant. Marcus, you're on Auburn Avenue.
6: Yeah.
5: And it is fabulous.
6: It I've is eaten there fun, several fabulous. Times. It's community. We do a lot of fun, like cookouts, because it has this beautiful patio.
5: Yeah.
6: So the neighborhood comes out, and whether you're out with your loved one, walking your dog, you just come by and people hang out, and it's good. We have a good time, Chef Karen.
5: Now, you have been on a handful of shows on Food Network. You have several restaurants across the country. Why choose Atlanta?
6: Atlanta's been such a fun place for us. Marcus Bar and Grill, you know, we had in New York at Red Rooster, we have so many customers that either live in Atlanta or work in Atlanta, go back and forth. So I feel like, and they all like, when are you opening Atlanta? When are you opening Atlanta? So it's always been part of what I wanted to do, because I feel like I know so many people here and been going back and forth for years, actually. And I love the food scene. I love the people. And the way we've been embraced here has been amazing. It's fun. It's such a big city, such a diverse city with always something going on. Mm-hmm. And of course, you know, for us to be in the neighborhood we're in, we really love, like, our restaurant is half indoor, half outside, right? So we can, that for me is very special. In New York, our restaurant's not situated like that. They're more indoor, right? And the weather is different. So we really have we have a good time.
5: And the way you've decorated Marcus B&G restaurant, I swear I feel so at home. Mm-hmm. I've told you this before. I feel like I'm at my Aunt Pat's basement.
6: I love Aunt Pat. You know what I mean? No, but I mean, it was really, listen, the bar is to the left. The kitchen is open. You should feel like you're in someone's living room, right? And there's so much about the Atlanta culture, what Atlanta's given to the world in terms of culture, right?
5: Yes.
6: We think about all the music, all the, you know, going from the Olympics to now, right?
5: Right.
6: Atlanta's giving the world so much in terms of culture, and that's really what we celebrate at Marcus B&G. We have the roller skates on the wall. We have a lot of throwback 90s music, but it's also something like the world is hard today. You get all the hard news, and people work really, really hard. When you come to a restaurant, to Marcus B&G, I want you to relax. I want you to kind of like put your phone down and really engage in a conversation or look around, be seen, or watch people. People come decked out because we bring a lot of vendors to the restaurant. Like yesterday, we had everything from fashion vendors to jewelry makers to...
5: Wow.
6: A restaurant for me, it's more than just the kitchen and the dining room. It's really how do you engage in the community, of the community, and make sure that people feel welcome, not just the customer, the staff, but also the vendors.
5: Well, in your restaurant, Marcus B&G, it's really cohesive for the customers and the chefs. I mean, you can see your food being made.
6: Yes.
5: You're a part of it.
6: You're a part of it. That open kitchen, it's really like being in someone's living room or open kitchen. And you know, when you throw a dinner party at home, it doesn't matter how nice you did the dining room. The party always going to end up in the kitchen. It's where people are going to hang
5: out. That's where everybody congregates.
6: Yeah, exactly. And creating that comfort with a twist has always been what we want to do. Like, we always, you know, Chef Gary has these local pop-ups dinners with some of the best chefs in the city. We do these events called Marcus and Friends. And during the World, we're getting ready for the World Cup right now. When you walk into the restaurant, all those 48 countries, their flags are represented.
5: Oh, that's great.
6: We're going to cook outside. We're going to have big screens. Marcus B&G during the World Cup will definitely be
0: not just the way to watch soccer or football, mm-hmm. it's also the way you can engage in it. I always feel like a great sports event is not just what's happened on the field, right? It's the social aspect too.
5: Oh, definitely.
0: Whether you're a soccer fan or not, come and hang out. Come and meet your neighbor. Come meet new friends. Have a drink. Have some good food. And yeah, you can watch what's on the screen, but it's going to be a party.
5: Well, it's where the world comes together. You know, like you said, like the Olympics. It's where the world comes together mm-hmm. to enjoy one thing.
0: Yes. And we're going to cook very much. We're going to be inspired by that. We're going to grill like our own World Cup. So if Germany is playing Argentina, you're going to see chimichurri and maybe some cabbage.
5: Wow.
0: So we're going to take sort of what's happening on the field and have fun with that and have drinks. So really, it's a true, for restaurants, it's fun. You can engage. You can have fun with that, right? If it's a French against, you know, the United States, right? You can have these fun moments.
5: Yeah.
0: Both from drinks and, you know, if Mexico plays, of course, you can have tacos and, uh-huh. and all of those good things. So it's also an invitation to cook, just to tweak your menu a little bit and to lean into it. So that's what we're going to do all summer.
5: Oh, that's going to be a great place to watch the matches.
0: Mm-hmm.
5: Okay, tell me about the Love of Brunch buffet.
0: Yes. I mean, our brunch is special.
5: It's, doubt it.
0: We've had our brunch buffet since day one. Families drive to it.
5: Atlantans
0: we open early.
5: Love their brunch.
0: Yes. But I get it. It's a way to be social, and you don't have to be rushing. Like, we live so fast-paced, mm-hmm. right? And brunch is a way where you can actually gather your friends and family, connect on what happened last week, or where you're going,
5: right.
0: what you got, a big celebration. Think about now when you have all the different graduations going on.
5: Yeah.
0: Brunch is such a good way. We have a beautiful brunch buffet. It's super fun. We have great music. People dance during our brunch.
5: Are you kidding me?
0: Yeah, they get up. Why not?
5: Oh,
0: you know,
5: wow.
0: like, you know, work it off. You know, work it off. Why not? And that's, we want people to leisure and have a good time. So you hang with us for 2-3 hours. It's all good, you know.
5: Oh, yeah. That is super fun.
0: Yes.
5: Okay, but what I'm really excited about is the Golden Happy Hour.
0: Yes.
5: Okay, talk to me about this, Marcus.
0: Happy hour, you know, sitting on the patio, coming from work, or you worked at home, or however you work today, right? We don't judge. Come and hang out with us. We always have a great deal. It's fun. It's cocktails. It's food. Happy hours should be this place where you can get a good deal, right? Both on the drinks and the food. But also, like, maybe meet a new friend. Be social,
5: mm-hmm.
0: you know. We're on our phones. A lot of people work from home, so you it's very hard for people just to meet people
5: in
0: real time.
5: Right.
0: And here in our happy hour, the way the bar is, people hang out, start talking over each other, just have like a good time together. And I think that's what great restaurants can do, right? It has
5: right.
0: a sense of place, a sense of community.
5: Yeah.
0: And then you can be like, I always have a good time there, whether I come alone
5: right.
0: or with my friends. And I think as a single diner, you should always feel like you know this restaurant and you feel safe and comfortable
5: yeah.
0: coming to a place like that. So that's something we take a lot of pride in.
5: You know, there's not a lot of restaurants and bars that I would go to alone,
0: yeah.
5: but Marcus B&G
0: you
5: is
0: can.
5: One
0: we got
5: of
0: you.
5: Them that I would yeah. most definitely
0: yes.
5: do that. Come alone
0: mm-hmm.
5: because I would leave with lots of friends.
0: Yes. And, you know, Chef Gary is very social too. So with the open kitchen, we have chefs coming up to, and they, you know, could be there friends in the bar. So we want to create this environment where it is, you're kind of breaking the fourth wall. In a movie, it would be like that. But like, you have engagement and conversation, right?
5: Right.
0: And creating a restaurant that is vibrant, but it takes people, it takes mm-hmm. customers, it takes staff. And that's what Atlanta's been to us. It's just been filled with great people and great moments.
5: So do you feel like the cheers of the
0: yeah, sure.
5: downtown.
0: The Fourth Ward. Yeah,
5: the
0: yeah,
5: fourth
0: yeah.
5: Ward.
0: I think cheers is always whatever restaurant trying to establish. We are the cheers of Harlem with Red Rooster.
5: Uh-huh.
0: When
5: the locals go to
0: yes,
5: you.
0: Absolutely. But you want that energy where locals feel that this is their hangout, but also that the visitor, whether mm-hmm. they are tourists or not. So you create a dynamic energy, right? Like, who's this guy? What's going on over here? What
5: right.
0: are you guys? And that's the magic in a restaurant. And you should be able to be yourself and be able to, because all our days are so structured. So you can go for a week without meeting a new person
5: oh,
0: in
5: know.
0: Any way, right? Because you know, people are online, or you're driving to work, and you're coming back, and the safe place can be the car or home. But a restaurant should actually be like that. So we're a little bit vintage. We're a little bit old school like that, you know?
5: You're old school, but your food is not old school.
0: No.
5: Your food is really thinking outside the box, yes. Marcus.
0: Yes. You know, I've been so fortunate. You know, I was born in Africa. I grew up in Sweden. Been able to cook all over the world, from Europe to Asia to America. And I think food is this leveler that everybody takes pride in their culture and in their food, and everybody want to show their culture. What's weird for one culture could be absolutely normal for another place. And I've been fortunate enough to be able to travel to so many countries and see these cultures come alive and taste them. And like last night, we had Chef Hector that's been in the Atlanta food scene for 25 years. He's from Puerto Rico. He showed me, I just cooked in Puerto Rico 2 weeks ago. He showed me some dishes last night that I didn't know about. And I was just so impressed with Chef Hector. And, you know, I cooked for 30 years, but I'm still a student. So when I can see...
5: I hope we're always students.
0: Yeah, but that's when you're into a good profession, right? When you can keep learning something, right? Mm-hmm. And that's what's so fascinating with food. There's always something new to learn. It's always a delicious take on something, right?
5: Right.
0: Because ingredients is pretty much the same, right? What we have today, because we can get anything we want today, right? But how somebody does something and why they do it, what they learn from their grandparents or their parents, that for me, it's when it becomes more than a dish. And that's when you come to our restaurant. It has to have a narrative. It has to have a reason why. Why is our shrimp and grits or whatever it might be different? And, you know, like I love grilling. I love barbecuing. You know, actually now we're about to start on Food Network Chopped Castaway,
5: which is
0: a new, you know, Chopped is the longest running show on Food Network. I've been very fortunate to be a part of it all 17 years, I think.
5: Are you kidding me? It's been on 17 seasons?
0: Mm-hmm. Years.
5: Years.
0: Yes, years. So it's several seasons in a year.
5: Wow.
0: But now with the new Chopped is super interesting because we're going to this secret island. The contestants are building their own kitchens, and it's all about... It's kind of like survival meets Chopped, and the plot is amazing. The chefs are amazing. It was so fun to shoot.
5: Oh, that's going to be fun.
0: Yeah.
5: So we can look for that when?
0: Chopped Castaway is coming out now.
5: Okay.
0: Yes.
5: Okay. We can look for that on the Food Network. We're going to take a break. We are speaking with Marcus Samuelson from Marcus B&G on Auburn Avenue in downtown Atlanta in the 4th Ward.
0: Yes.
5: And when we come back, we're going to talk about his beverage program.
0: Mm-hmm.
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38: 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How about next weekend? Or any weekend between now and 3 years from now?
7: There'll be major delays across much of metro Atlanta.
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7: The work set to run from Friday evening to early Monday morning.
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23: 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How to go into 85 this weekend, and our Grand for Gas contest continues. I'm Chris Chandler. 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
21: 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And we're on 95.5 WSB, Atlanta's news and talk. Here's Belinda.
5: And welcome back to Atlanta Living. I'm your host, Belinda Skelton. And my guest is famed chef Marcus Samuelson with Marcus B&G in
0: Edgewood.
5: Edgewood. Okay.
0: Yeah, close to Auburn, just one street over. That's it.
5: Yes,
0: yeah.
5: One street over. And it is such a gorgeous restaurant. I mean, you need to, you talk about looking around and yes. people watching, you need to restaurant watch.
6: Yes.
5: Because it's got a little bit of everything from roller skates to lava lamps mm-hmm. to just a little bit of, like I said,
6: it's albums, LPs, you know, the young ones that don't know what LPs are, come,
5: bless their hearts.
6: Yeah, come to the restaurant. We'll tell you, we'll show you all about it.
5: Well, let's talk about your beverage program, yeah. Marcus, because I've had some of my favorite drinks yes. ever sitting at your bar.
6: Well, it's such a big part of when you go to a restaurant, right? You want to be part of, you know, it's all about, I always say that no one comes to a restaurant because they're hungry. It's always another reason, right? You want to be social. You want to be part of something. You want to have an experience. And for me, there's really four corners to a dining experience, right? Of course, the food.
5: Mm-hmm.
6: Then there's the overall hospitality, not just service that, you know, we're clearing your plate. That's given, but hospitality.

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1: Going to decide with their feet. And they're pretty honest. They're either going to tell you they love it by showing up again,
2: mm-hmm.
1: or they might say, this is nice. But that doesn't mean they're coming back, right? So our job is to wow you. Our job is to, the minute you decide to come to us, to really like cuddle you and wow you. So you're going to be like, wow, I want to come back for Mother's Day or whatever
2: yes.
1: it might be, or just on a regular Monday or Tuesday, you know?
2: Right. Well, you've hit it out of the park. Marcus B&G is unbelievable.
1: Thank you. And can I say, we have a book coming out this fall. I want to come back here this fall with my new book, Back to Green. We're going to cook some dishes for you.
2: Yes.
1: Back to Green is really all about healthy and delicious at the same time. How can you make healthy food delicious? I know sometimes when people think about healthy, delicious goes out, but it doesn't have to. We're going to teach you about superfood. What is this term, superfood, that we've heard
2: right.
1: for a long time? Can I cook with superfood at home? And I'm like, yes, you can.
2: And make it taste good.
1: And make it fantastic, you know? Yes.
2: Okay. So well, I'm going to hold you through,
1: yes.
2: through that. We're going to come back in the
1: yes.
2: fall, and you're going to teach us how to cook with healthy superfoods and make it taste good.
1: I can even get you on that golden happy hour. Get some superfood in that
2: all
1: cocktail.
2: Right.
1: So
2: all
1: we're doing
2: right.
1: three things.
2: All right. It is a date,
1: yeah.
2: Marcus Samuelson. Thank you so much for joining
1: Thank
2: us on Atlanta Living. It is always a pleasure to have
1: Thank you
2: on
1: so
2: the
1: much.
2: Show.
1: Appreciate it.
2: All right. Stop by Marcus B&G in the 4th Ward on Edgewood Avenue. Make a reservation.
1: Yes,
2: I advise
1: yeah.
2: that.
1: Yeah.
2: I advise that. But you won't be disappointed, and get ready to have the meal and the time of your life. 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
1: Number one, prune spring flowering shrubs and vines as needed to reduce the size, quince, bridal wreath spirea, Carolina jessamine, and Lady Banks roses. Number two, look out for oddities in oak trees. Oak shothole leaf miner is a fly that cuts holes in oak leaves, or wool sour gall, white fuzzy balls hanging on affected oaks. No need for any treatment. Number three, check bluebird nest boxes in between broods. You want to remove the old nest and spray one part bleach to nine parts water solution to kill any mites. And also apply ivory soap. Scrape that inside the top to deter wasps from building nests.
0: Green and Growing with Ashley Frasca. 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
3: Good morning. At 6 o'clock, I'm Tina Douglas. Our top story this hour, Zoo Atlanta is back open today after a bomb threat forced families and workers to evacuate.
4: Atlanta police brought out bomb-sniffing dogs to the zoo in Grant Park after receiving the threat. Visitors and workers were ordered to leave immediately. Zoo Atlanta issuing a statement saying that this was the latest in a series of threats made to organizations around the U.S. in recent weeks. They say police responded quickly and the zoo was confirmed safe. Keith Cromwell, 95.5 WSB.
3: Right now, 73 degrees in Atlanta, sunny and hot today. Your most accurate and dependable forecast is just ahead. I-285 on the west side remains closed today until 5 a.m. Monday. GDOT crews have both north and southbound lanes closed from MLK Jr. Drive to Cascade Road. Saturday drivers mostly avoided the construction project, but streets around the closure were tough to navigate. The closure is part of a $206 million effort to repair and replace concrete slabs on that stretch of highway. Hundreds of people attend the 23rd annual Catfish Rodeo at Sweetwater Creek State Park in Douglas County on Saturday. Organizer and former state representative Roger Bruce says he is very pleased with the turnout.
5: A lot of these kids, they never get out of the house. They're in there playing video games, they're watching TV, and this gives them a chance to commune with nature.
3: The annual event is held every May in partnership with the Douglas County Sheriff's Office. It will be a special day at Spelman College in Atlanta today. The historically black women's college has seven valedictorians. Nia Sarai Perry tells CNN she's proud to be part of the group of seven stellar students.
6: We are only just going to continue to break down walls and break down barriers.
3: All seven valedictorians are graduating with a perfect 4.0 GPA. DeKalb County's Cold Case Task Force will host its fourth Missing Persons and DNA event. Families and friends of missing persons are invited to attend to share information about their loved ones, open or add to missing persons reports, and donate DNA samples that may assist with identification efforts. The previous events have led to the identification of 17 sets of previously unidentified remains. DeKalb Medical Examiner's Office Director Bianca Loveless says too many unidentified remains led to this educational event.
7: The DA's office secured federal grant funding when they realized how many unidentified remains were housed within my office.
3: The ME's office still has 15 sets with no name. Last year, a woman missing her mother for a decade attended the event, donated her DNA, and was able to find her mother's remains. She was able to hold a funeral for her mom last January. Live team coverage of traffic and weather up next.
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10: Good morning, Tina, and good morning to all of our early risers. As you all know, or you should be well aware of, I-285 north and southbound on the southwest side of town has been shut down all weekend. It will continue to remain closed between I-20 and Cascade Road. That's going to be exit 7 until Monday morning's commute. We also have a crash in the northeast, I-85 northbound at Jimmy Carter Boulevard, exit 99, taking out a couple of right lanes, but crash cleanup is underway. From the Loud Security Systems Traffic Center, Triple Team Traffic, 95.5 WSB.
11: I'm WSB meteorologist Christina Upwards. Partly cloudy skies today, heating up to a high near 90. An isolated pop-up shower or thunderstorm can't be ruled out. Lows tonight in the mid-60s. Tomorrow, partly cloudy, highs in the upper 80s. Tuesday, a mix of sun and clouds. Morning lows in the mid-60s. Daytime highs in the upper 80s to low 90s.
3: 72 degrees in Duluth, 74 in Douglasville, 74 degrees in Atlanta. 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I'm Tina Douglas, 95.5 WSB.
12: This is Perspectives, the show where a conversation about our many differences often shows us more about the things that we have in common. I'm Condice Presley. It's a decision that takes just minutes, but has the power to save and transform lives for years to come. 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But for many, questions remain. My guests on the show today are Dr. Clark Kinsinger with the Piedmont Transplant Institute and Hope Weed from LifeLink of Georgia. Together, they're going to help us understand the impact that your decision might have on someone's life. Hope, I'm going to start with you. Thanks, both of you, for being on the program. For listeners who may not be familiar, exactly what does LifeLink of Georgia do, and why is your work right now so critical in our state?
13: Sure. First of all, thank you so much for having us on the show. LifeLink's a local nonprofit organization, and we're dedicated to the recovery of life-saving and life-enhancing organs and tissues for transplant. 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
12: Dr. Kinsinger, from your perspective as a transplant surgeon at Piedmont Transplant Institute, what's at stake for those patients who are waiting for that phone call?
14: Yeah, I also want to add that I'm the chief medical officer for LifeLink Foundation and the director of the donor care unit. So I wear two hats, working closely with LifeLink, and obviously I'm a transplant surgeon. And to answer your question, obviously there's hundreds of thousands of patients who are waiting for life-saving organ transplantation on the waiting list. And so it is incredibly important for LifeLink to be able to have the opportunity to interface and honor donors and honor donor families to save as many lives as possible.
12: How great, from your perspective, doctor, is the need today?
14: Oh, it's incredibly important. There are patients who are suffering, waiting for organs to get transplanted, to have a second chance at life, to have the quality of life back that they desired and had before they developed end-stage organ failure. And so what LifeLink does is truly a miracle. They're interfacing with families that are grieving, providing hope through the gift of life, and subsequently that gift saves patients who are suffering from organ failure.
12: Hope, you started your career as a nurse and transplant coordinator. How has that frontline experience shaped how you're leading today?
13: I think it's my original knowledge base and where my love of the mission comes from. I worked with many donors, donor families as a trauma nurse in the hospital, and doing that led me to LifeLink, of that's where I wanted to work. And, you know, I started out in healthcare administration and ended up with direct care. And the families mean everything. They are the heart of this mission. It is the most selfless. It's generous. It's the decision of our registered donors that have made that decision before they passed to help others and give the gift of life. And the impact of that is amazing. The operations, to see how everyone comes together. We partner with hospitals, we partner with the donors, families, and just it's the process that leaves an impact that I can't really describe.
15: So let me ask each of you this. Is there a story or a moment that you can share with our listeners that really captures the life-changing impact of organ donation? Hope, I'll start with you.
13: Okay. So when I was a transplant coordinator, I was in the operating room with a donor, and the organ was staying at the hospital to go to a recipient. So when I was walking down the hall, gets me every time, sorry.
15: No, take your time.
13: The recipient was rolling out of the pre-op area going back to the operating room. And seeing that family after I had been with a grieving family all day long, and to see that family say, "You're going to do great. We'll see you on the other side." It's the most surreal moment I think I've ever had of my life. And the light bulb went off. That is why I do what I do.
15: And Dr. Kinzinger, you actually give patients that second chance.
14: Yeah, it's an incredibly rewarding profession, and interfacing with families and patients who are really struggling to make it to the next day, and providing the gift of life to them, and to get them safely through the operation and have a safe recovery, and see them walk out of the hospital with a new liver or a new kidney transplant off of dialysis is really amazing. I was thinking about your question, and what the memory that pops in my head is when I was a transplant fellow at the University of Wisconsin, and we had to fly up to Marquette, which was in the middle of the winter. It was freezing, and we did a recovery of a woman who we could only recover the kidneys for. And she was, you know, from the stories that her family told and her friends told, she was just a lovely, charismatic, kind soul. And she had so many people there supporting her during that, when she went to give the gift of life. We recovered her organs to save two patients waiting for a kidney transplant. And on the way home, we stopped to get some food to get to the airport to fly out. And her family was celebrating in the restaurant that we stopped at. And just seeing the camaraderie and the celebration of her life as we were moving down the road to save two more lives, it was just a kind of a full circle moment.
15: I don't see how you do that all the time. Wow, what a gift. I know that this year's going to mark the fifth anniversary of the LifeLink Donor Care Unit at Piedmont. Y'all tell me, what is that and why does it exist?
14: The Donor Care Unit was a collaboration between LifeLink of Georgia and Piedmont Atlanta. And it is a truly innovative care model. It's an innovative ICU model. It's that honors the donor and really provides dignified care and support for the donor families. We opened in 2021, and when patients suffer an injury that leads to a diagnosis of brain death, the families consent to move the patient to the donor care unit. And the team here loves taking care of these patients. They really honor the donor. We provide very specialized, customized care to help improve the quality of those gifts and those organs to be able to increase the amount of organs that we can safely transplant. And so that's one part of the mission. The other part of the mission is to really honor and take care of the donor families at the same time. So it's a very quiet, peaceful place. We continue to be at the bedside of the donor or their loved one. Our nurses really help them with the process of grieving and provide remembrance tokens such as heartbeat bears or hand molds to really cherish those last moments with their loved one. The impact that we're able to make on improving the organs that are safe to transplant is profound. When a donor moves to the donor care unit, on average, we're able to get one more organ safely resuscitated and improved that will safely get chosen and taken for a recipient. And so the impact on the donor care unit and all the patients waiting for life-saving organ transplantation on waiting lists across the country is impacted by our work.
15: So how would you say that having a dedicated donor care unit improves outcomes both for the donor families as well as the transplant recipients?
14: Yeah, so in terms of for the recipients, we really have time and allow our work to recover any dysfunction that can occur with the organs that we're evaluating for transplant leading up to their brain death event. And so improving the quality of those organs then leads to improved outcomes for the recipients. An example is if it's an older patient who has some medical history who is able to donate a kidney, but their creatinine is elevated, we can help improve that function of that kidney that then works better in the recipient. That's just one small example. The other side is that, you know, for the donor families, we, our nursing team partnered with LifeLink. That's all we're thinking about is how to make sure that they're comfortable and know that we're honoring their loved one as much as possible.
15: Walk us through the process, Hope. What happens from the moment someone becomes a donor to the moment where you know that you're ready to harvest the organs and save other lives?
13: Sure. So we have specialized family care coordinators that go in and work with the families to begin with and really help comfort them and guide them through the initial process. We then have transplant coordinators who come in and work with the families, work with the donor, and optimize those organs so we are able to transplant as many of them and maximize the gift of life. Once we have recipients identified for all of the organs that we will be recovering, we will set an operating room time. And that might include, you know, sometimes people will say, well, where does it happen? Wherever the donor is at is where the recovery happens. All the recovery surgeons will come to that hospital. That is one advantage of the LifeLink donor care unit at Piedmont, because it's the same place every time. It's standardized. Everyone is there with that committed mission and the routine of we know exactly how this flows. So once we go to the operating room, LifeLink is in there, the recovery surgeons, as well as our hospital partners. The recovery does take place, and then all of the organs go to their respective recipients.
15: How does Georgia compare to other states when it comes to donor registration and participation? I'm sure we can always use more, but how do we do?
13: We can definitely use more. In Georgia, unfortunately, only 36% of our population is registered. That's why we always encourage people, please talk to your family. Tell them what your wishes are. Please make the decision. We would love to celebrate all of our registered donors. All it takes is going to mystorycontinues.com to learn more about organ donation. You can sign up to be a registered donor. You can also, when you go get your driver's license, hunting and fishing license, and now hospitals, I know through what's called MyChart, the patient portal, you can even elect to be a donor through there. So there's a lot of opportunity, and it comes with education and what can we do for the state of Georgia.
15: And y'all have touched on this a little bit, but one donor can really help more than one person. How many lives can one person potentially save?
13: So you can save and enhance up to 75 recipients, and that does include 8 organs for transplant, and then you have tissue and eye donation.
15: Dr. Kensington, you look like you wanted to hop in on that.
14: Beautiful job, as always. I would just wanted to add to the need is that to counter some of the misinformation that's occurring. You know, we are truly honoring these patients and taking incredible care of them during this process. And I think that's a really important message. when families and patients are deciding to be an organ donor.
15: Are there particular communities in our state where awareness or participation could be a lot better? And how are y'all working to address that?
13: So we actually have a multicultural education here that focuses on our African-American community as well as the Latino community. In the state of Georgia, we have a little over 3,000 people on the wait list. Out of those a little over 3,000, 65% are African American, and the majority are awaiting kidney transplants.
15: What role does trust, culture, and Dr. you already mentioned it, misinformation play in whether somebody decides to sign up to be an organ and tissue donor?
13: I think it can have a huge impact. With that being said, we always stick to the facts. There is no cost to being an organ donor. You know, physicians take an oath to save lives. So that is something we always direct to the facts to, you know, come back to the reason as to why organ donation is so important, is to maximize those gifts to save others.
15: Dr. Kensington, some folks worry that a physician won't try as hard to save a life if that life is a registered organ donor. Can you speak to that concern?
14: Yeah, I mean, I think, as Hope said, our as a surgeon and as a physician, my primary focus is the patient in front of me and doing absolutely the best thing for that patient and that patient's family. And so there's never a consideration of organ donation before we've exhausted all options to save that potential patient and return them back to the quality of life that they had before their incident that brought them into the hospital. That is just absolutely the truth and what occurs across the board in every hospital setting.
15: That's what the Hippocratic Oath, do no harm. Is that correct, sir?
14: Yes, that is absolutely right.
15: So let's tackle some of those other myths. What are the most common misconceptions people have about organ tissue and eye donation?
13: I think the biggest one is what Dr. Kinzinger just hit on, is the trust of the healthcare community, of the physicians. And, you know, it goes back to reiterating those facts to them, to debunking the myths, if you will.
15: Another concern is age or health. Are there limits on who can become a donor?
13: We don't put limits on anything. We look at any patient as a potential donor. We do evaluate them patient by patient. So there isn't anything that we say is a definite rule out. There's actually very few things.
15: People these days have a myriad of pre-existing conditions that they are treating and managing over the course of their lifetime, Dr. Kinzinger. Are there any healthcare concerns that a person listening to us right now may be managing that would influence their decision, or you can tell them that it's okay, you can still register to be an organ donor?
14: Yeah, and I think that you're really nailing some really important points here, that our donor population and the access to organs over the last several years has become more and more complex as age is increasing and evaluating organs that have been impacted by chronic disease. And so I think that highlights the important work that we do in donor management and the donor care unit to help mitigate some of the acute effects of what chronic medical diseases can have on the organs that we're trying to transplant. But in terms of patients who are considering, or people considering to be an organ donor, I think it's, they need to know that we are going to try and save as many lives as possible if that that circumstance ever comes about for that particular person. And it's important just to continue to see your primary care physician. It's important to have continued maintenance of chronic diseases. It's important to lead a healthy lifestyle. All these things to help with longevity are important for the impact of the organs that we can transplant.
15: I was thinking when I asked that question about, you know, especially in the African American community, adults and who are managing things like high blood pressure and diabetes and managing cholesterol, those are not reasons for someone not to be an organ donor.
14: Absolutely. About 15% of the kidney transplants that we accept, and this is probably on the low end from a transplant center perspective, patients have kidneys that have been affected by diabetes. 30% have kidneys that have been affected by high blood pressure. We have a lot of ability to biopsy those kidneys, ensure that we're doing the right thing for the recipient. We are trained and focused on making sure that we're evaluating all potential organs and all potential opportunities and find the right recipient for that right particular organ.
15: Talk to me a little bit more about the benefits of organ and tissue donation, not just for the recipient, but for that donor family. Are there any concerns that people should thoughtfully consider?
13: I think for the donor family, it often being able to donate and have their loved one leave a legacy, it provides them comfort of knowing my loved one is still here. There are so many times, you know, the families, they're amazing families, the donor families. They'll look at LifeLink employees and the donor care, the Piedmont employees, and say, thank you for everything you do. And we're like, oh, you did the hardest part. And they're so appreciative for the opportunity to help someone they don't even know. And if that isn't the most generous thing, I don't know what is. And when we follow up with them, it's just the genuine appreciation to help them through their grieving process. And LifeLink does offer family services aftercare. So we follow up with the donors afterwards if there is a desire to contact, you know, with a recipient, then LifeLink does help facilitate that as well. And, you know, there is a period of time that we don't do contact because, you know, the donor families grieve just as much as, and Dr. Kinzinger can talk to it, the recipients, they know that someone had to die to give them that organ. And that's a totally different mindset as well. So there's a lot that goes into it. We often wait a period of time, but we do keep in contact with our families.
15: But in the case of, in the most dramatic example I might offer of a heart transplant, there has to be something about the donor family being able to, you know, to touch the heart of a loved one beating in the chest of someone else that has to be life-affirming, Dr. Kinzinger.
14: Yeah, those moments when you see the videos and hear the stories of donor families meeting and listening to the heart of their loved one in the recipient's chest, it's really, it makes all the hard days worth it. It's a beautiful moment. And when I... just from a personal side, when I'm talking to patients, you know, before liver transplant, for example, you know, their first question is always about the donor and how the donor families are doing. And it's really a beautiful moment how much they care and they feel for the donor family. But at the same time, they know that this is their one opportunity to have their own life saved. And the gratitude that they feel and the recipient's families feel in that moment, going to the operating room to receive a life-saving organ transplant can't be understated. And that appreciation and that gratitude carries on for the rest of their life. They will honor that gift. They will live a healthy life. And they love meeting and interfacing with the donor families afterwards. They always ask, how can I contact the donor family? I want to really share how much this has changed my life and how much they appreciate that sacrifice.
15: If somebody's listening to this conversation right now and thinking, I want to help, what is the simplest step they can take today to become a registered donor?
13: Simply go to mystorycontinues.com and sign up to be a registered donor.
15: One thing is clear, organ, tissue, and eye donation is not just a medical process. 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For the thousands still waiting, the need is very real and is very urgent, but so is the opportunity. Each and every one of us has the power to give hope, to give healing, and in many cases, to give life. So if you've been thinking about becoming a donor, especially if you're in a community that is underserved, take that next step. Have that conversation with your family. Make your decision known, because one choice can change everything for someone you may never meet, but who will never forget. Dr. Kinsinger, Hope Weed, LifeLink of Georgia, congratulations on the 5 years. Thank you for joining us on the show today.
13: Thank you so much.
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4: At 6:30, I'm Tina Douglas. Our top stories today. A bomb threat forced the Zoo Atlanta to evacuate on Saturday. Police got everyone out, did a search with bomb-sniffing dogs, but did not find anything. Officers say they believe it was a false call. The zoo is issuing a statement saying, while this may be the latest in a series of unsubstantiated threats made to organizations around the U.S. in recent weeks, out of an extreme abundance of caution, all members, guests, and zoo team members were safely evacuated from zoo grounds. They say police responded quickly and has confirmed the zoo is safe. I-285 on the west side remains closed today as the work continues to replace the concrete on a stretch of the roadway between Cascade Road and Martin Luther King Jr. Drive. The road is closed in both directions in that area, which led to some bottlenecks on secondary roads in the area. GDOT says it will have the road work complete by 5 o'clock Monday morning. It's going to be hot and humid today. Your most accurate and dependable forecast is just ahead. A new report highlights the surge in housing prices in Metro Atlanta over the last decade.
2: Construction Coverage analyzes data from Zillow and the Census Bureau and reveals median prices are up $155,000 since 2016. That's a 67% increase. Household incomes are up 84% during that time. Atlanta's price hikes are not as steep as some major metro cities, and the report notes that home prices took their biggest jump right after the pandemic, but are starting to normalize. Jennifer Perry, 95.5 WSB.
4: It was the last hurrah for Republican Senator Bill Cassidy as GOP primary voters in Louisiana denied him a third term on Saturday.
5: Cassidy had the power of President Trump's endorsement working against him and for challenger Julia Letlow, a Trump loyalist in the House.
6: God bless President Trump!
5: She goes to a runoff against Louisiana's treasurer, John Fleming. Cassidy earned Trump's ire by voting to remove him from office over the insurrection at the Capitol. He was gracious toward his opponents.
7: I congratulated them both.
5: Allowing himself a pointed reference to democracy.
7: Sometimes it doesn't turn out the way you want it to, but you don't pout. You don't whine. You don't claim the election was stolen.
4: The time now is 6:32.
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10: Well, this West Side construction project has been underway all weekend. And to be honest, we're glad to see that it's not causing much of a hangup on those surface streets. People are getting around it pretty good, especially being able to maneuver through Cascade Road. Now, even though it is causing, you might see some extra tractor trailers on the road or something like that. But understand that your surface streets are a much better alternate to that I-285 interchange. And better news for you in the Northeast. Crash just cleared from the right lane, I-85 at Jimmy Carter Boulevard, exit 99. From the Loud Security Systems Traffic Center, Triple Team Traffic, 95.5 WSB.
2: I'm WSB meteorologist Christina Upwards. Partly cloudy skies today, heating up to a high near 90. An isolated pop-up shower or thunderstorm can't be ruled out. Lows tonight in the mid-60s. Tomorrow, partly cloudy, highs in the upper 80s. Tuesday, a mix of sun and clouds. Morning lows in the mid-60s. Daytime highs in the upper 80s to low 90s.
4: 72 degrees in Lithia Springs, 71 in Dunwoody, 73 in Atlanta. 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
11: This is Perspectives, the show where a conversation about our differences often shows us more about the things that we have in common. I'm Condice Presley. It is decision season for students and families around our community. The acceptance letters are in, the choices are narrowing, and now comes the question that can feel just as overwhelming as getting in. How are you going to pay for this? For many families, the process is filled with emotion, pressure, and uncertainty. Do you choose the dream school, the more affordable one? And is there a way to do both without taking on a lifetime of debt? Today, we talk about the smarter path forward, one that blends strategy, purpose, and financial reality. My guest is Shelley Howard. She is founder and CEO of College Ready, an award-winning college admissions and financial strategist who has helped families earn more than $80 million in scholarships. That's impressive. Shelley, welcome to Perspectives.
1: Thank you so much for having me.
11: So now for our listeners who are just today being introduced to you and getting familiar with your work, tell us about College Ready and what makes your approach different than the norm.
1: Well, I'll start with College Ready was started 18 years ago. So we've been navigating this crazy college acceptance season, 18 seasons. And what makes us uniquely different is our mission is to help families get accepted to their dream school, but to do it and graduate without debt. My first best-selling book was How to Send Your Student to College Without Losing Your Mind or Your Money. And that's truly what our mission is.
11: You've helped families earn more than $80 million in scholarships. That's quite a remarkable accomplishment. Talk to us about the philosophy behind your strategy.
1: So it's important for families to understand most people believe they make too much money to receive any kind of money, and so they just don't even try. And that is the first big misconception. So what we do is we educate families on how to reduce their student aid index, how to complete the FAFSA properly. Most people make huge mistakes. And then we help you understand four buckets of money. There's so much money out there. Students never, ever come to the amount they wish for because they don't try. So we're helping families understand the big money comes from picking the best college list. It comes from financial negotiations and reconsiderations. It really comes from tapping into the independent scholarship, the merit scholarships, scholarships that students have never even heard of. And most families don't even realize you can start applying for college scholarships as young as fourth grade. So when people say there are no scholarships or it's too expensive to go to college, I remind them that there are 10 universities that are completely tuition free. So then I ask the question, is it just you don't know how to do it? And that is exactly what we help with.
11: What are the four buckets of money?
1: The buckets of money, my favorite. The first bucket comes from picking the most generous colleges. That is critical. So your student does so much effort for their GPA and test score and community service and leadership and extracurriculars and letters of recommendation and the powerful essay. But they're not considering why they want to go to that school. Many students pick schools based on location or a football team, or there's a whole lot of reasons.
11: Their friends.
1: Yeah, their friends, their boyfriend. So it's not, they're not choosing with a return on investment in mind. And that's where we're really focused on. Why are you picking that school for this profile? Since every student is unique, every student needs a unique college list. That's the biggest bucket of money. So I can show families some schools are insanely generous. I can show them the most money somebody has received and the least money. At least you know before you apply, this is how much you're going to have to pay on a good day and on not such a good day. But if I show you a college that is $100,000 a year and they're super stingy, I think you should know that before you apply, because what if your child gets in? Now you have to have that horrible conversation of, do we take out retirement? Do we go into debt? Do we co-sign for a loan? Because students have no assets. There is no loan to cover this amount without a co-signer. I can go on all day, Candace. Did I answer your question?
11: You said we're talking buckets of money. Bucket number one, choosing a generous college. Bucket number two.
1: Bucket number two is going after merit scholarships. So regardless of what your student's specialty is, they are special at something. It could be academics, GPA, it could be their test score, it could be leadership, it could be extracurriculars, their sports, their music. And so you want to tap into the money. There are even independent scholarships, which is the third bucket, that offers $10,000 if you're a vegan. I actually met a student last night who is going to apply. He's the first vegan that I met as I shared this opportunity. And I said, I could be a vegan for $10,000. So there's so much money, but many scholarships end their junior year. And many people don't even start to apply for scholarships till their senior year. So it's completely missed opportunity. Then we get into the fourth bucket, and that is financial negotiations. Think about this, parents. College is a business, right? And think of it as a business. You would never, maybe in except California and in New York, you would never go up to a home, pull out the flyer and say, yes, I'd like to pay this amount. No, you would look at the comparables. You would do an analysis. You would look at your family's budget. You would plan for this expense. That's what's missing here. And so we want families to understand that the sticker price is the same as the real estate sticker price, the car sticker price. It's the starting sticker price. So for those of you who are like mystified right now, I have well over 50 myths that will save you a ton of money.
11: I want to talk a little bit more about timing. You said that families can begin to apply for scholarships for their students as early as fourth grade. Is that really the best time to begin? What is the best time to begin? And then talk more about these seniors who are now making their decisions and looking for scholarship money now that they know where they're going to school.
1: So again, I'll use an analogy. You would not start planning for retirement when you're 70. So do you need to start in fourth grade? Probably not. But does it feel good if your family is a true family who needs the money, that there's an opportunity for them? People just don't know about opportunities. When's the best time, you ask? When they're in middle school. That is their least busy time. As soon as they hit high school, their extracurriculars, all of their activities, honors and awards, that is a crazy time for them. I hear ya. And so with my own children, all four of them got into college and graduated debt free. My son's experience was he got a full ride at USC and Harvard matched it. Everybody's like, but Harvard says they don't do merit scholarships. That's not what they call it. So every school has opportunities. My daughter got a full ride to University of Alabama with a 3.6 GPA. Again, it may just be you don't know what you don't know. And that is what I want families to understand. My fourth did it very uniquely. She went and got a U.S. and international degree in the Czech Republic of Prague for $27,000 in total. Again, I ask you, have you ever even considered such a thing? Because I sure didn't until she came and said, well, he went to Harvard and she went to Alabama and he went to San Francisco. I don't want to do any of that. I have my own plan. And that's what this is all about. It's about your child, their strategy, and your family's own plan.
11: What are some of the biggest financial mistakes that parents make before their students even submit that first application?
1: Wow, there are many. The first is that you don't do anything. You put your head in the sand and you just don't do anything. That is really the number one problem. The next problem is you brag on the applications that you own several homes and that you're filling out the FAFSA as if you're filling out a loan, right, for a mortgage or something that you really need assets and collateral. You want to be mindful to know what assets they look at and what assets they don't look at. Huh, what an idea. Now the FAFSA looks at the second semester of the sophomore year and the first semester of the junior year. So if you're not doing anything until the senior year, you just kicked yourself out of a ton of money. For those seniors who are in this position right now and you allowed your child to pick a school and now you don't have the money to pay for it, there are some great loans, and I can tell you what they are if you want to reach out to me, but it's by family. If you're a divorced family, that looks very different. If you're a single parent, that looks very different. If you make $1 million, that looks very different. So it's really understanding your own unique strategy. And if you still need scholarships, there are still a ton available. And you can apply all the way through college. If you do not complete your FAFSA and you decide next year that you've lost your job and now you need to complete it, I'm sorry. It's not able to happen. So what you don't know is what's going to cost you. You have to be very careful to protect yourself, even from things like unemployment or a loss of a spouse. We don't want any of those to happen, but we do need to protect your family finances.
11: Talk a little bit more about FAFSA. What does the acronym stand for and the mistakes that families make in completing the form? Because you've said several times that folks don't do it correctly.
1: Yeah, so the FAFSA is a form created by the government. So I want to start there and just kind of keep it really simple. The long version, you don't need to know, just remember FASFA, because you'll never remember the long version. I'm going to keep it super simple. The next thing that you want to know is you can read, just like tax code, everything on the FAFSA. I've done it 3 times. It's insanely painful. Fell asleep the first 2 times, made it through the third. Once you know what the FAFSA looks at, it's going to look at your income. It's going to look at where your assets are kept, right? Your UTMA, your UGMA, your retirement, so on and so forth. So it will look at some areas and it will not look at others. Just like tax code for the rich looks at some areas and it doesn't look at other areas. It really is about knowledge at this point. So for families who are super confused, do not get roped into having somebody do it for you. Is not necessary. It costs zero to complete the FAFSA. You do not need to pay a dime, but you do need to know if you should be reporting this asset or not. You don't want to brag. You want to be very honest and only answer the questions that are asked. You do not need to elaborate or go into detail. So this is your ticket to the window of opportunity. If you do not complete the FAFSA, you are telling every college you do not need money. You're happy to write a check. So it is very important to your family. I have a whole program on it in College Ready. And so just so you know, it's all about the knowledge. You can do it.
11: How can students, as they're applying for scholarships, build their leadership, their service, their purpose into a story that feels authentic and is going to get a yes for some of these merit independent scholarships or the generous colleges? Yes.
1: This is probably the most important piece. So what is happening right now is families are checking boxes. They're hearing or they're Googling or now with AI, and they're saying, you know, what should my child do? And it lists things. And so you just go chasing the things and hopefully the things are going to help your child. Well, what it really does is burns them out, puts them into mental stress and sadness and frustration and worse. And so it doesn't have to be done that way. I want you to really think about something. We are helping our children prepare for adulting. College is just part of that. What would you want your child to know before they adult, before they step out of your home, right? You would want them to be prepared to be a leader, to step out and be confident, to learn their gifts, their talents, their advocacy, to care about their community and lead others to create change, to have financial literacy, to be able to understand, is this a good return on my investment? So where all of the families are just going about paying a bunch of money to these clubs and these organizations and checking boxes, you're burning your kid out, and that's not helping them at all. What they need to be doing as mentioned is they need to have a plan, a strategy. They need to have a story, a branding. Who are they? What matters to them and what have they done about it? So instead of going and checking all those boxes, parents, lean into your child. Ask them. Give them encouragement. And let's be honest, I have four kids of my own. They're not all going to listen. I'm not joking here. I paid for my fourth child to have their own consultant. She thought I didn't know anything. Apparently, some people do. They pay me well. She didn't, so I paid for her a consultant. Sometimes just having your child have a mentor who they can go to and really lean in and say, do I need to do all of this? Or can I just focus on a few things that I deeply care about? That's what we want for our children. And that's going to keep them in the competition, because colleges are going to have somebody with the same GPA and higher, the same test score or higher. How are they going to stand out? That's what we get to do at College Ready. We package that student, but we care about who they are deeply, not about checking boxes.
11: You say families often end up overpaying for college. How?
1: Most of the time, they allow their 17-year-old to pick the colleges they're going to be applying to. That can mean a child who wants to be a botanist applying for $100,000 a year to NYU for 4 years. That's a $400,000 degree for somebody who wants to plant. That is the biggest problem I see. Or somebody who has a passion, right? Well, it's so important that our child yes, those were called hobbies back in the day. And now we're allowing our children to spend the six-figure degree for something like psychology that has no business, that they have no job attached. They get done with a psychology degree, they're looking for a job, and they're like, there's no job called psychology. That's exactly right. You have to go on and get a master's or a PhD. Why didn't somebody tell me I don't want more school? Lack of education and allowing your teenager to navigate this on their own is the number one reason why you're going to end up in debt.
11: When you talk about a debt-free college strategy, talk about what that actually looks like for a family.
1: It can mean many things. Some families say, Shelly, just get my child in. I will write the check. They will not go into debt. Wow. I wish everybody had that opportunity. Some families say, Shelly, we don't have a dime. We literally don't know how we're going to put food on the table. How is this possible? I say there are 10 universities that your child can work for their education. Wow. Is that asking too much? Think about this, parents. If you want a raise and you don't do anything, you just show up to work and put in the hours, are you going to get the raise? Well, if your child just doesn't do anything and shows up to school and gets the minimum to graduate, should they receive money? Probably not. So it really comes in to effort in and opportunity out. And so if you really need the money, the top tier universities, the Ivy Leagues, if you make under $200,000 and your child gets in, full everything, housing, tuition, the works. Well, yeah, okay, maybe your child doesn't want to work that hard, or maybe they don't have the capacity.

but haul themselves over the top. And then once they get the top, they can hit the buzzer, declaring that they have completed American Ninja Warrior's obstacle course. In 2019, a woman from Washington State, she was 42 years old, her name's Sandy Zimmerman, she became the first mom to ever complete the obstacle course and hit the buzzer. She's a mother of three. She's a PE teacher. She's a judo champion. She played college basketball at Gonzaga. Pretty much an underachiever. And she passed every test. Go back and watch it. Google it on YouTube. Sandy Zimmerman. I watched it this week in preparation for this service. She gets to the wall. She gets three chances to run up the wall. She tries to get to the top, to the ledge. She loses her grip and her balance, and she falls to the ground. She does it the second time, and this time she grabs a hold, and she hoists herself up and rolls over the top and then hits the buzzer and says, "Moms, this is for you." I mean, it's a great, great moment. But here's the caution. Here's why I'm using this as an illustration. We should not read Proverbs 31 as though it were the biblical version of American Ninja Warrior. Here's what I mean. You can hear or read each line of Proverbs 31 as another obstacle to be climbed. If you just go through it line by line, maybe you hear echoes of what the culture says. Maybe you hear echoes of what your own conscience says to you. Rise early, work hard, manage the household, provide for everyone, buy the field, plant the vineyard, open your hand to the poor, speak with wisdom, keep your children clothed, keep your family fed, keep your life together, and whatever you do, don't fall in the water. And then maybe if you complete the course, and then maybe if you climb the warped wall, and maybe if you hit the buzzer, then you will be deemed worthy. Then you will be deemed as one who has strength and one who has dignity. You'll be one who can finally be called blessed. But that's not what Proverbs 31 is about, and that most assuredly, friends, is not the gospel of Jesus Christ. As I said earlier, the mother of Proverbs 31 is an archetype of Christian discipleship. She's a model not because she performs perfectly. She's a model not because she completes the course without falling in the water. She's a model not because she manages to do everything and hold everything together and then never ask for anything. She's a model because her life flows from the fear of the Lord. I didn't explain much about this phrase, fear of the Lord, in the earlier service, and someone came to me and said, "Fear of the Lord, that sounds, you know, being afraid of something, that doesn't sound like what we want to do or be in relationship to God." And I said, "You know what? I need to let the third service in. You always get the best sermon." Fear of the Lord is not being afraid of the Lord. Fear of the Lord is a turn of phrase in the Hebrew that means reverence of the Lord. It means recognizing God's presence in your life. It's not being afraid. It's being in awe. It's being aware that God is in your midst. She is a model. This mom is a model of Christian discipleship because she shows reverence to God. She acknowledges God in her life. She fears the Lord. And near the end of the poem, as Lauren read it, we hear these words, "Charm is deceitful and beauty is vain, but a woman who fears the Lord is to be praised." A woman who reveres the Lord is to be praised. A woman who acknowledges God's presence in the core of her life is to be praised. Here's the big idea. Strength and dignity are not prizes that she wins after she completes the obstacle course, after she proves herself. Rather, what we read about her discipleship stems from the grace of God working in her life.
That's what's happening in this text. Her wisdom and her generosity and her courage and her labor and her love are

0: not conditions of her worth. She doesn't complete something and then God says, oh, well, you're strong and you're dignified. No, she's clothed with dignity and strength before she runs the race. Because God's grace and God's presence is living in and through her life. I want to tell a final story. It actually comes from the Bible. It's from the New Testament. It's from Jesus' life, the 13th chapter of Luke. I'm not going to read it. I'm just going to tell you the story. On the Sabbath day, a woman comes in to worship, to go to the synagogue. And Luke tells us that she, for 18 years, was bent over. She had some sort of deformity, some sort of structural muscular disease or concern, to the point that for the last 18 years, her perspective was just looking down at the ground. She lived for the last 18 years basically folded into herself. And she comes into the synagogue and nobody gives her a seat of honor. They don't give her a seat of honor. But Jesus sees her come in. And by the way, that's where the gospel begins, friends. Jesus seeing us, Jesus seeing the world, Jesus seeing your life and loving you, Jesus seeing you from the cross, taking our burdens and our sin and defeating death on that cross and in his resurrection. He sees her and then he calls her over. He wants to give her the seat of honor in his presence. And he says to her, woman, you are set free from your ailment. And he lays his hands on her and immediately she stands up straight and she starts praising God. But then the pastor shows up. Let this be a warning to you, Lauren, Ben, me, all of our pastors, because sometimes we want to insert ourselves and say, well, this isn't the way that God works. That's what happens. The leader of the synagogue comes in and says, oh, Jesus, it's the Sabbath. You can't do work on the Sabbath, which means you can't heal on the Sabbath. You've committed a no-no against our book of order. But then Jesus says to the leader, ought not this woman, listen to this, a daughter of Abraham, whom Satan bound for 18 long years, shouldn't this daughter be set free from this bondage, even on the Sabbath? Do you hear what Jesus does here? He doesn't define her by her condition, by what she's accomplished or what she hasn't accomplished. He doesn't say, shouldn't I go heal this bent woman? No, he says, this is a daughter of God. This is a daughter of Abraham. And what does he do? He gives her the seat of honor in his presence at his feet. And friends, that's the gospel. That's the essence of the gospel. I love that on Mother's Day, we can celebrate this mom in Proverbs 31 as bearing witness to what it means to receive the strength and dignity Christ wants to clothe us with. Not because we've accomplished anything, but because Christ's love for us so overflows that we are now strengthened with grace upon grace upon grace. Strength and dignity is our clothing, and we can face now whatever road we're called to walk. That's the gospel. Strength and dignity are not the prize at the end. They're given to us at the beginning when Jesus sees us and when we fear God, when we revere God, when we receive the grace and love of God. And so the invitation today, it's not just for moms, it's not just for dads, it's for all of us. Here's the invitation. Be like this disciple in Proverbs 31. Not looking at your life as an obstacle course to prove your worth or to prove your strength or to prove your dignity, but rather looking at the grace of God covering you with what you need to run that race well. That's the gift of this day, that we get a glimpse of this mom who shows us what it's like to be a Christian disciple. We're all facing obstacle courses. We're all facing tough roads. But Christ in grace, as we fear him, as we revere him, covers us with strength and dignity and gives us everything we need to run the race faithfully. Thank God for this mom in Proverbs 31. But even more, thank God for God's grace working in her life and in our life too. Amen.
1: Well, friends, we all have ways that we embody the hands and feet of Christ. And if you feel led to do so financially this morning, then we invite you to give through the passing of the plates or the QR codes in your bulletins or on the screen. And now let us give back a portion of the gifts to which we have been given to the ministry and life of this church.

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8: Good morning. It's 8 o'clock. I'm Tina Douglas. Our top story this hour. Zoo Atlanta is back open today after a bomb threat forced everyone out in a hurry.
9: Atlanta police brought out bomb-sniffing dogs, but quickly determined the park was safe. Someone called in a threat Saturday, and what officials say was part of a series of threats made to organizations across the U.S. in recent weeks. The zoo thanked law enforcement for its quick response and said the park is safe for visitors. Keith Cromwell, 95.5 WSB.
8: 75 degrees in Atlanta, partly sunny and hot today. Your most accurate and dependable forecast is coming up. A big primary win for a Trump-backed candidate in Louisiana. Republican Congresswoman Julia Letlow advancing to a runoff in a closely watched U.S. Senate primary on Saturday. Republican Senator Bill Cassidy of Louisiana becomes the first senator to lose a primary since 2017. More from Alex Presha in Washington.
10: The president getting revenge on another one of his perceived political enemies, cheering Cassidy's loss on social media, writing, "Disloyalty to the man who got him elected is now part of legend." Now, what's interesting here is Cassidy's loss means just three of the 17 Republicans who voted to convict or impeach President Trump in 2021 after January 6th are still in office on Capitol Hill. The rest either retired, are retiring, or have lost primaries.
8: More details emerge as sources say that President Trump's $10 billion lawsuit against the IRS may soon be dropped as part of a deal now raising new and legal political questions. Here's more from Allison Kosick.
11: Trump would not be personally eligible to receive payments, but sources say entities associated with him would be. As would the 1,600 individuals charged in the January 6th Capitol attack that Trump pardoned his first day in office last year. Sources saying this deal came together after the Justice Department and the White House abandoned a months-long effort to try to pay Trump directly. Democratic lawmakers are now calling on Congress to pass legislation to restrict the use of taxpayer dollars for the proposed compensation fund.
8: Trump's lawsuit against the IRS stems from the leak of some of his tax returns in 2019 and 2020 by a government contractor who pleaded guilty in 2023. DeKalb County's Cold Case Task Force will host its fourth Missing Persons and DNA event. Families and friends of missing persons are invited to attend the event to share information about their loved ones, open or add to missing persons reports, and donate DNA samples that may assist with identification efforts.
12: It's an education event. You know, so many people don't know what is available when it comes to DNA and helping find missing individuals.
8: That's DeKalb Medical Examiner Office Director Bianca Loveless. The previous events have led to the identification of 17 sets of previously unidentified remains. The ME's office still has 15 sets with no name. Last year, a woman missing her mother for a decade attended the event, donated her DNA, and was able to find her mother's remains. Live team coverage of traffic and weather up next. Let's go over to the WSB 24-Hour Traffic Center and check in with Chinwe Mapanya-Cook.
13: Good morning, Tina. Good morning to everyone out there. We've got this road closure on the southwest side of town. I-285 north and southbound, both directions, inner and outer loop, are shut down between Cascade Road and I-20. You can bail on Cascade Road, and for now, the volume is not really there yet. Yesterday, I did see the volume start to pick up on Cascade Road, but it's still a great alternate to maneuver your way around that. You've also got Martin Luther King Jr. Drive, which runs parallel, or I-20, Highway 78. All of those run parallel to I-20. And that'll get you around those delays at 285. From the Loud Security System Traffic Center, Triple Team Traffic 95.5 WSB.
5: I'm WSB meteorologist Christina Upwards. Partly cloudy skies today, heating up to a high near 90. An isolated pop-up shower or thunderstorm can't be ruled out. Lows tonight in the mid-60s. Tomorrow, partly cloudy, highs in the upper 80s. Tuesday, a mix of sun and clouds. Morning lows in the mid-60s. Daytime highs in the upper 80s to low 90s.
8: 73 degrees in Stockbridge. It is 72 degrees in Snellville and 74 degrees in Midtown. More news coming up at 8:30. 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
14: 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I'm your host, Belinda Skelton. 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Today, we're so fortunate to have Dr. Cantarori. And joining us, Dr. Cantarori is among the most distinguished and experienced robotic gynecologists, cancer surgeons in the country. And we're taking your calls. So if you have questions for Dr. Cantarori, pick up the phone and call the number 404-872-0750. 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This is your time to get your questions answered. And Dr. Cantarori, thank you so much for joining us on Doctors on Call on Sunday morning.
15: Thank you, Belinda. Thank you for your viewers, and I appreciate being here, the opportunity, and I'm glad to share what I know, and hopefully it could be helpful to your viewers.
14: I know this is going to be a very popular show because I talked about it with friends, and they were already asking me questions, so let's jump right in. Most women grew up hearing they needed a pap smear every year. But screening recommendations have changed a lot, I understand. Can you walk us through what women should actually be getting today and how often?
15: The pap smear recommendations have changed significantly from what most women think is necessary. So women were brought up thinking that pap smears are a yearly test, and that still has run into the minds of women till today. The pap smear is done to screen for cervical cancer, and today we have a test that tests also for the HPV, which is the cause of 99% of cervical cancers. Because of that, and knowledge regarding how the cancer progresses over time, the current recommendations are no pap smears before the age of 21, and from 21 to 29, the pap smear alone is done every 3 years. From 30 to 65, the pap smear is done combined with the HPV test every 5 years.
14: Wow, that has...
15: As long as it's normal. Now, these are the guidelines for normal tests.
14: That has really changed since when I grew up and started having these tests. Okay. Now, HPV vaccination that you just referenced has been around for a while now, but I know there's still a lot of confusion out there and some hesitation among parents and adults who should be getting the vaccination. And is there an age where you're too late?
15: So the HPV vaccine came around several years ago, and there's no doubt that we still struggle getting the children vaccinated and the teens vaccinated.
14: When do you start?
15: From the age of 9 to 11, or as early as 9, but 11 to 12 is the ideal age. So as early as 9, 11 to 12 is when we pretty much do most of the vaccination. And then you can catch up until the age of 27.
14: Okay. And is there's a booster with that, right?
15: So the booster, the vaccine depends on when you're vaccinated. The later you're vaccinated, the more vaccines. So for the younger population, the one that's within the range of recommendations, you have the 11 to 12 years old, then you catch up before you get exposed to the HPV virus. And until the age of 29, this is only two vaccines, one and then repeated every 6 months. After that, if you are up until the age of 45, which it can be extended to get the vaccine, your immune system is not as strong. So you would get a third dose, one dose repeated in 2 months and then repeated in 6 months. So it's three doses for the older population, two doses for the younger population. And this covers not only cervical cancer protection, it's an HPV vaccine, which is responsible for anal cancer, oropharyngeal cancer, penile cancer, vaginal cancer, vulvar cancer, all HPV-related cancers.
13: Wow.
15: So it's not exclusively given or should be offered to girls. It's offered to everybody.
14: How effective is it if you don't get the second or the third, quote, booster?
15: If it's a long time, the recommendation would be to restart the series.
14: Okay, good advice. Moms and dads that are out there with young children, I know your primary care physician has talked to you about the HPV vaccination. So,
15: And I want to just clarify one thing. One single vaccine doesn't mean they're not protected. They still get protection. You know, there is still protection for the ones that missed the other vaccine, but more than people that have never been vaccinated.
14: Okay, that makes perfect sense. Now, when it comes to ovarian cancer, one of the scariest things, doctor, I hear is that this was a surprise to me. There is no relatable screening test. Why is that? And what should women be watching for or talking to their doctors about?
15: Ovarian cancer is one of those unfortunate diseases that there's no screening for, and when it's diagnosed, it's diagnosed at an advanced stage. So the symptoms of ovarian cancer are subtle, common, mixed with day-to-day regular symptoms that most of us have. They can be bloating, indigestion, mild nausea, urinary symptoms, changing your bowel habits, and pain, which is inconsistent, difficult to characterize. And all these symptoms, if you have any of those that are persistent, we're going to have one of those symptoms every morning when we wake up, no doubt. So it'd be a symptom that had to be persistent for a period of time. I think then that's the time to seek medical care.
14: Go ahead.
15: And even doctors hear those symptoms so frequently that many times those symptoms are not even pursued with the appropriate testing. We get a lot of patients that have been complaining for those symptoms out there for a while and brushed off, and they end up being something serious.
14: Wow. Now, I know a lot of my friends seem to have ovarian cysts quite often. If you have ovarian cysts quite often, is that a precursor to ovarian cancer?
15: That per se is not a risk factor for ovarian cancer. Ovaries are there to make follicles. Follicles are cystic structures. Every woman in reproductive age will create, quote unquote, a cyst, which would be the ovulation cyst from where that will grow. Sometimes it grows bigger than usual. Most of them regress. And it's not just one a month. Several follicles grow at the same time. So one follicle may grow a little bit too much, and it looks like they're very clear characteristics, what they look like on the ultrasound to reassure us. And we sit on those and repeat the ultrasound. They'll go away. Those are what we call functional cysts. Those per se are not high risk factors for ovarian cancer.
14: How do you know when you need to take a cyst out?
15: A cyst that is of concern is a cyst that continues to grow. A cyst that you operate those cysts if that cause pain, and ones that have characteristics that look like cancer on imaging. So they're very clear characteristics that are not simple, not just water. We'll see solid areas. We'll see vascularization around the cyst. There are radiologic indicators that would suggest that the cyst is complex and of concern and that needs to be treated differently.
14: Okay. Folks, we are speaking with Dr. Cantaroria and on Doctor's Own Call, sponsored by Northside Hospital. 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Maybe you've had the HPV vaccination. Maybe you haven't. Maybe you've had a pap smear that didn't go well. You want to talk to Dr. Cantaroria about that. Give us a call, 404-872-0750. 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And he can talk to you and walk you through that and take the mystery out of it. We've been hearing a lot about liquid biopsy. The idea that simple blood tests could eventually detect cancer early. Does this test screen for GYN cancers, doctor?
15: That's a category that can't be just simplified with a liquid biopsy because they can mean many things.
14: Okay.
15: Typically, one diagnoses cancer through tissue, a tissue biopsy. And liquid biopsy would mean that now you are looking for the cancer in liquid blood. So it would be a blood test. What is accepted, already approved by the FDA, are liquid biopsies to monitor the cancer. So there are ways you've been diagnosed, let's say, with colon cancer, lung cancer. You know the mutations of the tumor. And instead, and the patient goes in remission. And there's a suspicion that it may have come back somewhere you're not sure, not amenable to a biopsy, a tissue biopsy. One can do a liquid biopsy and compare that, the mutations of what's gathered on that test with the what's evident on the tissue biopsy from the primary diagnosis. Now, what that test looks for are what we call circulating tumor DNA, is looking for genes of the cancer in the blood. Genes that are mutated. That's what cancer is, mutated. Mm-hmm. It's a cell with mutated genes that cause it to grow uncontrollably. And that can be done and monitored. Those tests are available not only for diagnosis of recurrence, but also to monitor for recurrence, like Signatera, which is one for colon cancer that's out there that would test after surgery, even without evidence of recurrence. There's another concept, which is to diagnose early disease before any symptoms. And that's what we call a multi-cancer early diagnosis, MCED. Mm-hmm. And that's the new test. It's a test that doesn't look for mutations. It's looking for cancer before it's cancer. It's really trying to screen for cancers.
14: Okay.
15: That is, there's no test that's out there that's FDA approved for that, but there are some on the market that are available for patients to do at their own cost. That looks for different things because you are looking at, in this stage, for not the tumor DNA. You need enough tumor in the body to be able to diagnose DNA in the blood of the tumor. So if you are looking for a cancer before it's cancer or really in the early stages,
14: wow,
15: you will not be able to diagnose that DNA because it's not circulating in enough quantity. Those tests, they look for something different. They look for hypermethylation.
14: Mm-hmm.
15: Short of having to explain something, will take 30 minutes to explain.
14: Right.
15: But this will actually allow not only to diagnose the cancer at a very, very early stage or even a precancerous stage, but also where it's coming from.
14: Okay. Great information, Dr. Cantaroria. We are taking your calls at 404-872-0750. 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
16: A
13: 818 and allow security systems traffic center monitoring our southwest perimeter very closely due to some construction knocking out both sides of the interstate of I-285. That's going to be northbound and southbound between Cascade Road and I-20. No need to worry, though. You got a lot of great street alternates. You can also take I-75/85 to work your way around that. And right now, you got good speed limit conditions happening on the connector. A smooth ride, you're cruising, so no need to speed between Langford Parkway and Atlantic Station 17th Street, exit 251. I'm Chinwe Maponya-Cook, Triple Team Traffic, 95.5 WSB. I'm WSB meteorologist Christina Upwards. Partly cloudy skies today, heating up to a high near 90. An isolated pop-up shower or thunderstorm can't be ruled out. Lows tonight in the mid-60s. Tomorrow, partly cloudy, highs in the upper 80s. Tuesday, a mix of sun and clouds. Morning lows in the mid-60s. Daytime highs in the upper 80s to low 90s.
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14: And welcome to Doctor's On Call on 95.5 WSB, a weekly show dedicated to helping you live a healthier and happier life. I'm your host, Belinda Skelton. Our guest in the studio today from Northside Hospital is Dr. Cantuaria. He is an OBGYN and cancer surgeon, best in the country. And he's here taking your calls at 404-872-0750. And Dr. Cantuaria, we're going to go back to the phone lines and speak with Candy. Candy, you're on, Sandy, you're on WSB. How are you today?
20: Doing well, thanks.
14: Good. What's your question for the doctor?
20: Do women 65 and older need pap smears, or do they even need, and how often should they have gynae exams?
15: Thank you for the question, and that's a very important question. So the age of recommendation to stop pap smears is that the age of 65, as long as the last 10 years have been negative in regards to your pap smear, which means 2 5-year apart pap smears with the HPV test done. And as long as you do not have also a history of cervical cancer or of precancerous lesions of the cervix. So those women at the age of 65 will, according to the current recommendations, not require pap smears to be done any longer. And the,
20: okay, thank you.
15: And the other part of your question about gynecological exams depends if you have gynecological organs or not. Many women already have had hysterectomies, and I think those women are very well taken care of just by their primary care physicians and making sure that their breast health, colon health, and overall well-being, and they don't need to have internal pelvic exams. But it doesn't mean you don't need to ever see a gynecologist. Any symptom that you would have from a gynecological standpoint needs to be addressed, vaginal itching, lesions, etc.
20: Okay, but generally, if you still have your organs, you don't need to get a gynae exam over 65?
15: You don't need a pap smear after 65. You still need a gynecologist to make sure that your ovaries and your uterus are fine and the vulva, vagina. So you'd still need to go to the gynecologist.
20: Okay, thank you.
14: All right, Miss Sandy, thanks for the call. And you can check out Dr. Cantuaria. Do you want to give out a phone number?
15: Oh, office and phone number is 404-300-2990.
14: And he's with Northside Hospital. 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
15: Sandy Springs location.
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8: At 8:30, I'm Tina Douglas. Our top stories this morning. The road work on the west side perimeter is ongoing this morning as a two-mile stretch of I-285 is closed in both directions between Cascade Road and Martin Luther King Jr. Drive while the pavement is replaced. It's caused some sluggish movement through the area as drivers navigate through other roadways using surface streets to get around the construction. GDOT says it expects to have the project finished by 5 o'clock Monday morning. Meanwhile, Georgia's seatbelt crackdown known as Click It or Ticket begins Monday.
12: The campaign to enforce Georgia's seatbelt laws runs through May 31st. Now, state law requires drivers and front seat passengers in all vehicles to wear a seatbelt. So must children in the back seat who are between 8 and 17 years old. Government data shows vehicle crash fatalities can be cut in half by just buckling up. Keith Cromwell, 95.5 WSB.
8: Another campaign also begins. Georgia's 100 Days of Summer Heat looks to crack down on speeding, aggressive, and drunk drivers. A bomb threat forced Zoo Atlanta to evacuate this weekend. Police got everyone out, did a search with bomb-sniffing dogs, but did not find anything. Officers say they believe it was a hoax. The zoo is issuing a statement saying, while this may be the latest in a series of unsubstantiated threats made to organizations around the U.S., in recent weeks, out of an extreme abundance of caution, all members, guests, and zoo team members were safely evacuated from zoo grounds. They say the zoo is now safe. According to local authorities in Ukraine, the country has carried out one of its largest drone strikes on Russia, leaving at least four people dead, including three near Moscow, and wounded a dozen others. Debris fell on Russia's largest airport without causing damage. Ukrainian President Volodymyr Zelensky confirmed the drone strike, saying that they were entirely justified. Russia has repeatedly launched similar attacks on Ukraine's capital and other cities during the war, and an expert said that the strikes appeared to be retaliation for recent Russian attacks on Kyiv. Time now to update traffic. Let's head over to the WSB 24-Hour Traffic Center with Chinwe Mapanya-Cook.
13: Hey, Tina. Right now, we're watching this shutdown very closely on the southwest part of town. I-285 northbound and southbound. You've got all lanes blocked off this weekend between Cascade Road and I-20 while they work on this huge construction project. In the meantime, though, you can use I-20. And right now, things are flowing smoothly outside of the perimeter, leaving Fulton Industrial Boulevard, trying to get inside to our western suburbs like Hunter Hills and the West End, Mosley Park. So right now, things are flowing well, but we're going to keep watching because I-20 has been a point of contention as everyone works around 285. But for now, it's a good alternate. From the Loud Security Systems Traffic Center, Triple Team Traffic, 95.5 WSB.
26: I'm WSB meteorologist Christina Upwards. Partly cloudy skies today, heating up to a high near 90. An isolated pop-up shower or thunderstorm can't be ruled out. Lows tonight in the mid-60s. Tomorrow, partly cloudy, highs in the upper 80s. Tuesday, a mix of sun and clouds. Morning lows in the mid-60s. Daytime highs in the upper 80s to low 90s.
8: 72 degrees in Chamblee, 73 degrees in Riverdale. It is 75 degrees in Atlanta. More news at 9 o'clock. Breaking news when it happens. 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
16: 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I love at night when I go outside to let the dog out, or if I'm checking on something, I can actually see. And to be quite honest, I love it when my neighbors say, man, your house looks amazing.
11: It's fun to make the neighbors jealous.
16: A little bit, yeah.
11: What kind of different lighting choices are there? Fixtures and bulbs and brightness and all that?
16: So we do up lights on the side of the house. We do path lights. We do spotlights on trees. We do accent lighting as well.
11: Wow, outdoor lighting sounds like a bright idea, Josh, and a great way to love your home.
17: In a time when everything feels political, one place must rise above it all, the courtroom, where the law rules and integrity matters. In 2020, Georgians came together, electing a justice who believes in protecting our courts.
18: I'm Georgia Supreme Court Justice Sarah Warren, and here's what I believe. I believe in the rule of law, the separation of powers, and a judge's limited role to interpret the law as written. I believe in a nonpartisan judiciary, impartial judges who don't advocate for political positions or outcomes. 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
17: Vote to re-elect Justice Sarah Warren. 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
14: 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This is your time to get your questions answered. So jump on that line. So, doctor, while we're waiting for people to call in, I want to ask you, we hear the word immunotherapy a lot these days, but I think a lot of our listeners are still a little fuzzy about what that actually does. Can you explain in simple terms how it's different from chemotherapy?
15: So immunotherapy has been considered the biggest breakthrough in cancer care in a century. And it really changed the management of how we managed most of the tumors today. It's involved in every single specialty in oncology. So chemotherapy is essentially a medication which is given usually IV, but can give orally or even topically. And it essentially damages the cell enough so that it cannot continue to survive on its own and it dies. It goes through what we call in medical terms apoptosis. And the chemotherapy doesn't choose which cell it's going to attack. It attacks the healthy cells as well as the cancer cells. It attacks essentially cells that divide quickly. Immunotherapy is allowing your immune system, the concept of allowing your immune system to do what it's supposed to do, which is to get rid of stuff that is not part of the body, bacteria, viruses, and abnormal cells, which are not part of the body, which are cancerous cells. However, the cancer, it creates within its environment a suppressive environment for the immune system to work. And what immunotherapy does, it changes this immunosuppressive microenvironment within the tumor to an environment where it actually works. So it's an antibody that, I can go into detail, but essentially it takes the brakes off the immune system, and now the immune system can attack the cancer cell effectively.
14: All right. That sounds great for those who are suffering and need this therapy. I mean, that's life-changing.
15: It is. And it works better with certain markers in certain tumors than in others, but it's certainly life-changing.
14: Now, when immunotherapy works, how dramatic can the results be?
15: It can be complete response results. I mean, gone.
14: Really? Gone. Like cancer-free?
15: Yeah, cancer-free, yes. It can be that bad. That effective.
14: Yes. Wow.
15: That bad for the cancer, yes.
14: Bad for the cancer, great for the patient.
15: Yeah.
14: Now, how can you tell when the patient, do you do them in conjunction with one another, or is it immunotherapy or chemotherapy?
15: It can be given alone. It can be given combined. We do it all ways. We do it both ways.
14: Okay.
15: When we combine it with chemotherapy, the concept is let's damage the cell enough with the chemotherapy that it looks even more abnormal, so it can be recognized even better by the immune system. Cancer cells can look very similar to normal cell, and then the immune system won't recognize it. So by damaging the cell through radiation or through chemotherapy or other methods, it will be now more recognizable for that immune system that has been taking the breaks from it. So it's very active.
14: How is immunotherapy given? Is it a pill, a shot, an IV? How is it taken?
15: Intravenous.
14: Intravenous.
15: Yes.
14: Okay. All right. When immunotherapy, there are women with GYN cancers who won't benefit with immunotherapy. And if so, how do you figure out who's a good candidate before starting treatment?
15: Let me just correct one thing. When I say intravenous, it can also be given subcutaneously too. So, but it won't be, it's not as a pill yet.
14: Okay.
15: Yeah. Mm-hmm. What was the question? Sorry.
14: Okay. Are there women with GYN cancers who won't benefit from immunotherapy? And if so, how do you figure out who's a good candidate before starting the treatment?
15: There are biomarkers that guide us to offer the immunotherapy to patients. And without those biomarkers being positive, immunotherapy is a lot less effective. So, for example, endometrial cancer, we check for a marker called MMR, mismatch repair genes. And if they are defective, immunotherapy works extremely, exquisitely well. And if they're proficient, if those genes are fine, then immunotherapy is dramatically less effective. And it's controversial to use or not. It's approved for it, but it's not as good. And there are other markers also that we can check for in the tumor, which is checking one. Another one's called PD-L1. And for certain cancers, that's what we check. Like for cervical cancer, mm-hmm. we don't check MMR, we check PD-L1.
14: Okay.
15: So depending on the cancer, there will be a marker that we will use to guide us to treat with immunotherapy or not in gynecological cancers.
14: Okay. For a woman who's been told she has a recurrent or advanced GYN cancer and feels like she's running out of options, what would you want her to know about what's available now that hasn't been available, say, the last 5 years?
15: So the next big wave that we are going through in oncology is a group of option of medications called anti-drug conjugates. These are antibodies that are made with a payload of chemotherapy stuck to the antibody. So now the chemotherapy, instead of being infused through the vein, it is tagged along to an antibody, and antibodies are very specific to targeting specific cells. They have to couple with a receptor on the surface of the cell and then only attack that cell. So the chemotherapy now is given through these antibody drug conjugates, but it will be then directed just to the cancer cell and be released only there.
14: Wow. I mean, it sounds like, talking to you, that the last few years, treatments and treatment options have just exploded.
15: It has, and it's very difficult to keep up because antibodies are very specific for markers. There are numerous markers in cancers, so you can make antibodies for a whole bunch of different markers. You can tag along different chemotherapies to those antibodies, so you end up with a large amount of options, and it's growing by the bunches as we speak. It's hard. It's just, you have to keep up reading every day, every week.
14: Well, that's tremendous for the cancer patient.
15: Yes.
14: So, I don't know if you're going to know the answer to this question, but ballpark it. If a female walks into your office and has a GY, you know, I'm not going to pin you down to what GYN cancer, what is her survival rate right now?
15: Survival rate is primarily dependent on the stage of the disease that she was diagnosed. There are more curable cancers even when they're advanced stage. That depends on sensitivity to the

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3: I-47 and the Loud Security Systems Traffic Center, I-285 north and southbound on the west side perimeter are shut down between Cascade Road and Martin Luther King Jr. Boulevard. That's some major construction work going on. Now, we do expect these lanes to reopen by Monday morning at 5 a.m. so that you can have a good
2: commute starting off your week trying to get into work.
3: But we're going to monitor the situation closely. Now, in the meantime, traffic is being diverted onto Cascade Road, which you can use to access I-20 if you're heading east towards the city, or you can take Cascade Road out towards Fulton Industrial Boulevard or Thornton Road, Camp Creek Parkway in order to go out further west. I'm Chinwe Maponya-Cook, Triple Team Traffic, 95.5 WSB.
4: I'm WSB meteorologist Christina Upwards. Partly cloudy skies today, heating up to a high near 90. An isolated pop-up shower or thunderstorm can't be ruled out. Lows tonight in the mid-60s. Tomorrow, partly cloudy, highs in the upper 80s. Tuesday, a mix of sun and clouds. Morning lows in the mid-60s. Daytime highs in the upper 80s to low 90s.
5: Are you going somewhere this weekend? How about next weekend? Or any weekend between now and 3 years from now?
6: There'll be major delays across much of Metro Atlanta.
5: 285 construction begins, and it means headaches for Atlanta.
7: The work set to run from Friday evening to early Monday morning.
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6: 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I'm your host, Belinda Skelton. Today, we are so fortunate to have Dr. Cantioria, and he is a robotic gynecologic cancer surgeon, the best in the country. We're taking your calls at 404-872-0750. And Dr. Cantioria, Northside Hospital is your home base, of course, and it's also one of the most recognized cancer programs in the country. What has it taken to build a GYN cancer center at that level right here in Atlanta?
7: Being a GYN oncologist, it's a pleasure to work at Northside Hospital because it's essentially a women's hospital.
6: Yeah. It's where I had my babies.
7: Yes, it's so, and women are pretty much the gatekeepers of healthcare.
6: Yes.
7: Men don't go to the doctors. Women make sure their husbands go, their children grow, and all that. And so being part of a system that is very dedicated to women and with all the subspecialties in women's care available and highly recognized allows us to perform at the highest level. In my specialty, which is GYN oncology. It also gives us the luxury of having a large amount of volume to treat patients. And as it's well published in literature, that the care is better in high volume centers because you've seen it all, done it all,
6: and
7: you can perform better that way. And outcomes are better.
6: Absolutely. You serve as chair of the Northside Hospital Cancer Institute. Congratulations. And you're the principal investigator for the Georgia, is it NCORP?
7: Yes.
6: Can you explain what Georgia NCORP is and what it means for the patients here in Georgia?
7: NCORP is an NCI designation. So there are two types of NCI designation for the best centers. One could argue that, but it's really, that's the designation for academic centers. They are NCI designated cancer institutes. But there wasn't one until 15, 20 years ago that they developed a designation for community hospitals at the same level. So a community hospital that can replicate what an academic, top leading academic center can perform. And that's what NCORP is. It's the NCI Community Oncology Research Program. We are at a level that it's not just a community hospital with the run of the day, go to work, go home type doctor. We are at the top of our game. We have research available. We have clinical trials. We perform at levels that are highly recognized to be able to get this very prestigious designation, which is the NCI designation for a community oncology program.
6: That's incredible. Because one of the things I hear from patients is that they don't want to have to travel to a major academic center out of state to get world-class cancer care. Can Atlanta women really get that level of care right here at home?
7: They can get it throughout the state of Georgia with NCORP. So NCORP, we lead this NCI designation. We lead seven different hospital systems in the state of Georgia and provide the availability of these clinical trials to all these women throughout the state of Georgia. Northside Hospital is fortunate enough that it has it by itself a state footprint. We're widespread from east to west, north to south. We have infusion centers and practitioners throughout the whole state. So that gives us pretty much a state presence to be able to offer clinical trials. With NCORP alone, Northside alone, we have more than 100 rostered. Within NCORP alone, we have more than 100 rostered principal investigators. So our principal investigator is allowed to put patients on clinical trials, because he knows how to do it, knows how to monitor, and knows how to keep those patients safe. And we have more than 100 rostered principal investigators within Georgia NCORP.
6: So a clinical trial is where new, innovative things are coming down the pike, correct?
7: These are NCI trials. So we can have trials that come directly from pharma, or we have trials that are come directly from the NCI. And those provide the latest and the best available treatment options for patients, both routes.
6: So you're getting the best of the best in a clinical trial.
7: You're getting potentially the next standard of care on a clinical trial. So a clinical trial is comparing what is new that is very promising to the current standard of care. And if it's better, it ends up being the next standard of care.
6: Oh, that's tremendous for the patient, Dr. Cantoria. All right. We want to thank you for joining us on Doctors on Call. You were at the Sandy Springs Northside location.
7: Yes.
6: Thank you for joining us. You want to give your number?
7: Again, 404-300-2990. Thank you.
6: It was a pleasure having you today.
7: Thank you.
6: 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It is a gorgeous Saturday out there. Traffic on 285, you know, it's blocked in about a 2-mile radius. So keep that tuned right here to 95.5 WSB so you don't get caught in that snafu. 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
9: It's 9 o'clock. I'm Tina Douglas. Our top story this hour, Georgians shatter records during early voting with more than a million ballots cast.
10: Ahead of Tuesday's primary, Democrats have opened a more than 100,000 vote edge over the Republicans. That's what University of Georgia political science professor Dr. Charles Bullock calls an enthusiasm gap.
11: Democrats are more likely to be going in voting or have already voted than are Republicans.
10: Bullock says the last time Democrats garnered more primary votes than Republicans was back in 2020. During the 2022 midterms, only 857,000 voters cast ballots. Jonathan O'Brien, 95.5 WSB.
9: Meanwhile, it was the last hurrah for Republican Senator Bill Cassidy as GOP primary voters in Louisiana denied him a third term. Here's more from Michael Toscano.
12: Cassidy had the power of President Trump's endorsement working against him and for challenger Julia Letlow, a Trump loyalist in the House.
13: God bless President President Trump?
12: She goes to a runoff against Louisiana's treasurer, John Fleming. Cassidy earned Trump's ire by voting to remove him from office over the insurrection at the Capitol. He was gracious toward his opponents.
14: I congratulated them both.
12: Allowing himself a pointed reference to democracy.
14: Sometimes it doesn't turn out the way you want it to, but you don't pout. You don't whine. You don't claim the election was stolen.
9: Michael Toscano reporting. The Georgia State Patrol investigating a person hit by a police car in North Georgia. Troopers say Helen Police Chief Althea Barrett was responding to a call with her lights and sirens on when she hit a 70-year-old crossing the street. That person was taken to the hospital in stable condition. Troopers say the pedestrian was not in a crosswalk at the time. As the local housing market begins to cool slightly, a new report highlights the change in home affordability over the past decade.
15: Have doubled since 2016, and a new analysis by Construction Coverage finds median prices in Metro Atlanta are up 67%. That amounts to about $155,000, but the report notes that unlike many major cities, household income growth has surpassed the spike in home prices. The study finds the biggest increase came after the pandemic, but now home prices are beginning to stabilize thanks to higher mortgage rates. Jennifer Perry, 95.5 WSB.
9: A massive rail strike now threatening to upend the start of the work week for hundreds of thousands of New York commuters. The Long Island Railroad, North America's largest commuter rail system, remains shut down this morning. Here's more from ABC's Morgan Norwood.
16: The walkout starting just after midnight Saturday after months of negotiations between the MTA and unions representing some 3,500 rail workers collapsed.
17: We're just looking for an agreement that ensures our members' standard of living. That's all this is about.
16: The main sticking point? Pay raises between 4.5% and 5%, along with health care costs.
9: Union officials claim they did everything they could to reach a deal, but had no choice but to walk off the job. They also claim their members need higher wages to keep up with inflation. Live team coverage of traffic and weather up next.
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1: I'm WSB meteorologist Christina Upwards. Partly cloudy, hot and humid today with a high near 90. An isolated pop-up shower or thunderstorm possible later on this afternoon, fizzling out for this evening. Lows tonight in the mid-60s. Tomorrow, the heat continues, partly cloudy with a high of 87. Tuesday, a mix of sun and clouds. Morning lows in the mid-60s. Daytime highs in the upper 80s to low 90s.
9: 80 degrees in Midtown. Scottsdale, Georgia is coming up at 9:30. More news at 10 o'clock. Breaking news when it happens. I'm Tina Douglas, 95.5 WSB.
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5: Good morning and welcome to Money Matters here Sunday morning. Your host, Wes Moss, along with the great Jeff Lloyd in studio.
13: Great to be back, Wes.
5: I just wanted to have you in today to hear.
13: I know why you wanted me in.
5: I just want to hear it.
13: You want to hear it?
5: Yes.
13: Another all-time high.
5: It occurred to me that, yes, these come in clumps. We've had 17, 18 of them this year. 2024, there were 57. 2025, there were 39 stock market all-time highs in the S&P 500. You can't have another all-time high unless you hit an all-time high. That's part of the reason. And we've talked about this over the last couple of years. You've got to have things going well in order to end up with an all-time high, even though on the other side of it, there's always a little bit of trepidation around, hey, the market's high, and is it still a good time to be putting money to work? What we covered last week with Connor Miller was here, Jeff. We talked about perhaps the greatest earnings upside explosion that I can ever remember. We started the year already with, and again, there's a lot of different Wall Street firms that'll put this together. FactSet is one. We also get this from a couple other research partners, but let's just say consensus was that, hey, we're going to have a really strong year of earnings, up 12% for 2026, up 13-14%, which was, again, up 6% in earnings. Again, we're not talking about stock prices, just, again, the fundamental driver of markets, of course, is net income, profitability, and very simply, earnings, and then earnings growth. And a 6 or 7% year is good. We came into this year saying it could be double that, would be really good. Here we are in the middle of May, and now we're looking at a 26 to 27% earnings growth. And that's all happened in the last couple of months because estimates keep getting revised higher. So it's sales keep beating expectations, profitability, overall earnings. And that's really what's driving a market where most conversations I have, Jeff Lloyd, are, gosh, the market seems really high. There is still no real resolution like we thought in the Strait of Hormuz. We're still in conflict. Oil prices are still high. And by the way, we'll get to the inflation numbers too. Absolutely hot and not in a good way. Inflation numbers, CPI, PPI, way higher than the Federal Reserve wants, and quite frankly, way higher than Americans want. And that's why consumer confidence is low. Yet markets keep hitting all-time highs. And it's really because the fundamental tailwind that has been earnings growth, and it's been very, very strong.
13: The thing that keeps getting me is consumer confidence is at an all-time low, yet the markets continue to reach new all-time highs. And just that contrast between the two, and think about from an earnings growth perspective, forecast for 12 to 14% earnings growth at the beginning of the year, think of all that's happened over the last 4 months, yet earnings growth has basically doubled the projection from 12 to 14% to that 28% range.
5: And you can make the argument that it's very, very heavy tech, but then if you go down the list and look at different sectors, it hasn't just been technology. We've seen it in multiple sectors where we started the year at, hey, we think we're going to grow at, let's call it 7% for healthcare or industrials, and now it's at 12% as an example. So it's not just technology. Now, technology is still the biggest part of the market. It's, call it 40%, almost 40% of the S&P 500. And that in itself as a gargantuan sector, with that sector powering higher, and then the trickle down, if you will, Connor Miller calls it the champagne glass overflow. The overflow or the trickle down of that build out hits all these other sectors. Industrials is an easy example. So that's just the reality of the world that we are in. And I know that it feels a little uncomfortable for investors, but we have to just continue to push through good times, bad times, and uncomfortable times. And I think that today is one of those times. It's a little uncomfortable. Market's at a high, world's pretty unstable or highly unstable, but we have to just continue to stay invested because the world of business and the army of American productivity just keeps pushing forward, Jeff Lloyd.
13: And one of the questions I've been getting more over the last couple of weeks is, how is the market hitting a new all-time high in the face of all these geopolitical conflicts? And the answer is pretty straightforward. It's the earnings.
5: Well, and markets don't care nearly as much about politics and geopolitics as we think they do. They grab the headlines. You're going to get a political headline. You're going to get a geopolitical headline. And that's going to way out, overshadow and outweigh a company that says, hey, we just raised our dividend by 6.5%. Nobody cares about that. People care about how is the summit in China going? And who went with the president? What CEOs went? And what deals did they talk about? And where are we with the Strait of Hormuz? And are we bringing troops? Are we pulling troops? And what's happening in European countries with our military? And those are interesting headlines. They're hard to ignore. And we feel as though they dictate markets. And there are many days that they do. And on a daily basis, they certainly do dictate. But if you start to smooth that out over time, it's not the gravity of a particular event that comes and goes, moderates, escalates. It is really the fundamental army of American productivity, which is driving earnings. You printed out a chart for this weekend that strikes at the heart of that with the, hey, markets don't care when it comes to the political landscape. And I saw a couple of these this week. If you look at a mountain chart of this S&P 500 over the last 50 years, and you put red for the time we had Republicans in control and blue for when Democrats are in control, and guess what? The line continues to climb higher to the upper right, regardless of party.
13: Yeah, so the chart that I came across showed the growth of $10,000 invested in the S&P 500, dividends reinvested starting in January 1st of 1953. So if you had invested that $10,000 only investing under Republican presidents, today you'd have about a little over $360,000.
5: 10 grand to 360.
13: Now, if you'd invested that $10K only investing under Democrat presidents, you'd have just over $690,000.
5: 10 grand to 690K. Pretty good.
13: However, if you were investing that $10K under both Republican and Democratic presidents, do you know what you would have?
5: I have no idea.
13: Just about $25 million.
5: All right. So that's it. It's an incredible way to look at this, is that, and we're headed into midterm elections, which are right around the corner, and I know that geopolitics drives more emotion than an earnings report from Cisco or NVIDIA or any other company that we hear from, and we've heard from almost 500 of them in the last month or so. That gets diluted and washed out because there's so many of them, and it just doesn't compete with geopolitical headlines. It doesn't compete with political headlines, and I want our listeners to remember that as we go into this midterm midterm season, over which it's really going to heat up, of course, over the summer as we get into the fall. Now, we had new major economic data this week. CPI, PPI. CPI is a consumer price index. That is what we're paying, what we pay as retail consumers. And then we had PPI, which is the producer price index. And think of that as the wholesale inflation market. And both were much higher and much hotter inflation numbers than we want. And then the new Fed chair, which is, again, that's new news again this week, as Kevin Warsh is now going to officially be the chairman of the Federal Reserve. He has to make some real decisions on where to go with interest rates. We all want lower rates. It'd be great for mortgage rates. We know that over the past couple of weeks, 10-year treasury yield has gone higher. That means mortgage rates have gone back up. Housing market is very slow. I want to say that existing home sale inventories jumped a whopping 1.4% year over year, and it's spring, and this is supposed to be the selling season, and nobody's putting their house on the market. And that's because people have locked in low rates, and new rates are much less attractive, and they have not gone in the right direction. And most of us would love to have lower interest rates and lower mortgage rates, but it's really hard for that to happen when the Federal Reserve is staring at, now, last report, 3.8% headline CPI. 3.8%.
13: That's the highest it's been in like 3 years.
5: Remember, we've been lingering in the twos for a long time, and that's a number that's not good for the Federal Reserve. That means they really can't be lowering rates. In fact, the odds of a rate hike have gone up dramatically since we got that number. Now, core inflation was closer to 2.8%. And that, of course, and it's your favorite way of looking at inflation, stripping out all the things that we absolutely have to have.
13: Yeah, so core inflation strips out food and energy. Who needs those? Who needs those everyday items?
5: Consumer prices over the last 5 years, this is another good way to look at it, because we all know that inflation is not a... Inflation is a mountain that only goes higher. It just sometimes slows down how quickly the mountain is growing. But the speed of the mountain's growth has accelerated, but it certainly hasn't moderated over the last 5 years. And here are a couple of ways to look at it. These are some pretty important things. So at the breakfast table, eggs are up 40% over 5 years. Gas utilities up 40, gasoline up 42, transportation, this is over the last 5 years as of April 30th. Auto insurance, again, mandated. We have to have automobile insurance. It's up almost 60%. Fuel, oil, and anything energy related, of course, through the roof, up 63. The price of ground beef, again, another staple in America. We're not talking about high-end steak places. We're talking about almost 70% more expensive, the price of ground beef per pound. And then another, most would say this is also a necessity for us to function in America, and that's the pound of coffee, up 105% over the past 5 years. In the latest inflation report, which is looking at this over the past month and then over the past year, as expected, I would call this in the least surprising economic news of the year. Inflation was up for April, almost 30% for gasoline. Energy is a category, up almost 20%. Airline fares, also, again, driven by energy prices, up 21%. And that is the reality of the world that we are living in today. The investor reality is that markets have done well. We have to be really careful about getting drawn into any one particular area. The market itself is very concentrated. We need to stay diversified, and we need to be hedging against inflation. Inflation matters. You are listening to Money Matters here on WSB Radio. Weather, traffic, then more Money Matters straight ahead.
1: In the Loud Security Systems Traffic Center, I-285 north and southbound on the west side perimeter. This is going to be below I-20 between MLK and Cascade Road, is completely shut down due to a huge resurfacing project going on this weekend. And for that, it's okay. You can take I-75/85 as your alternate around that in the city. Things are flowing well on those interstates. Now, speaking of I-85, once you get a little bit further northeast into Lawrenceville, you're running into roadwork knocking out a left lane just past
3: Highway 316 near Old Sugarloaf Parkway. Not causing you much of a hangup, though. Just stick to the right. I'm Chinwen Maponya Cook, Triple Team Traffic 95.5 WSB.
1: I'm WSB meteorologist Christina Upwards. Partly cloudy skies today, hot and muggy with a high near 90. An isolated pop-up shower possible for later on this afternoon into the evening hours. Lows tonight in the mid-60s.
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10: A rebuilding project begins on both sides of I-285.
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0: I do get the sense that schools over the last several years have gotten better about promoting entrepreneurship and thinking about business. I don't remember my kids that are in high school. I don't remember as much of a focus, but I still have one of my boys is in elementary school still. And one of their projects towards the end of the school year now was essentially a contest on creating a chocolate company. And there were 10 different groups, and there was a big festival looking format where you would go in, where we went in as parents, and we were allotted 20 shares to go spread out between the companies.
1: So you're investing in these companies. You're not just there to buy the product. You're investing in the companies.
0: Nothing to do with buying it. So the kids gave you this little sales pitch. They created their chocolate product. They named it. They had a sales pitch. And then they all had these little commercials too, which were these 30-second commercials, which were some of them were really, really good. So, but it was funny. I went up to as many tables as I could. It was crowded. But the one of the main pitches from almost every kid was, we're eco-friendly, we're fair trade, we're sustainable. And to this, nice little fourth grader, I was like, what is fair trade? What do you mean? What's fair trade?
1: What was their response when you asked them, what is fair trade?
0: He said this one kid said that it meant that the guys growing the cocoa beans were actually getting paid. Was that fair trade?
1: Make you want to throw more shares at that company?
0: I told one of these tables, hey guys, this whole green investing thing is very 2022. I said, you're going to get a lot more votes if you stop talking about all this free trade stuff. Just say why it's the best chocolate in the world, why your margins are great. It's got the best name. It's got the best flavor. I said, just leave the whole. Nobody wants to hear about that anymore.
1: Did anybody layer any AI related things to?
0: There was their AI. Company,
1: no AI.
0: I think
1: okay.
0: The commercials though were so good because they were able to use some AI. But I mentioned that to a couple of them. There was half the audience of the school. The dad was a financial advisor. They were saying, yeah, these kids have got to stop talking about free trade. This is ridiculous. Nobody does that. Nobody does that anymore. But I really did like this is the first time I've had one of my kids do a business oriented thing. That it was this competition, and they're starting early. This is elementary school, so I thought it was smart.
1: I like the fact that they're getting investors. They're not just selling their product. They did something similar at our kid's school, but it was you got $20. You didn't get 20 shares, and you just went around buying each product.
0: So whoever collected the most money won.
1: Right.
0: Yeah, I would say the only modification I would make to this is that the parent should not be able to vote for the kids' project. I would eliminate that, and then you would make it a really fair
1: reduce
0: contest.
1: Nepotism?
0: No nepo in elementary school chocolate investing business. But some pretty good names. All right, we're going to run to quick news, weather, traffic, then more Money Matters right here on WSB Radio straight ahead.
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3: 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And this week, I get to meet some amazing people at events like the one recently celebrating the 60th anniversary of the Salvation Army of Gwinnett County. There are plenty of inspiring stories from 6 decades of service. And then it was Kyle Maynard's turn to speak.
4: I would say my purpose in life, at least from my perspective, would be to help show other people their purpose, help show other people their capabilities.
3: The award-winning ESPN feature shows Kyle's life as a championship wrestler, MMA fighter, record-setting weightlifter, mountaineer, motivational speaker, and author. Kyle accomplished all that and more without arms below his elbows or legs below his knees.
4: The name of the condition that I was born with is called congenital amputation. for me, for all four limbs to be affected, it's a pretty rare thing.
3: I just had to know where he finds the inspiration to do all he does.
5: Not every day is the same. I think it kind of changes. I mean, my message is no excuses, but at the same time, I think that, like, I'm human too and have to, you know, I mean, I think it's one of those things where you got to, like, stay consistent. But we all have setbacks with things, right? Like, I had to deal with an injury. Like, I'm 40 years old, grew up an athlete, but that was, like, my first time, like, dealing with that. Just doing a typical CrossFit workout that I'd done a million times before. And then, like, the next day I woke up and had, like, elbow bursitis, had to get it drained. For 6 to 8 months, all I could do was swim. And that was, for me, kind of, like, a huge setback compared to what I normally would do. That, to answer your question, I think, long story short, it's, yeah, consistency would be kind of my key.
3: That came in very handy as Kyle became the first quadriplegic to climb Mount Kilimanjaro and Mount Aconcagua in South America. Without prosthetics, as Kyle puts it, he bear climbed more than 19,000 feet.
6: Oh, did it, baby.
7: Did it.
6: First in the world to crawl up Kilimanjaro, Kyle.
3: Kyle's mindset of concentrating on handling the next 3 feet in front of him came in very handy.
5: I'm just going to have to deal with it 3 feet at a time. It's because all I could see. I just kind of made it a game and started pretending as if that's the only 3 feet in the world that existed and realized that, like, I'd do that 3 feet and then there'd be another 3 feet and another 3 feet after that. And you stack them together and then, sure enough, you know, it accumulates into something pretty significant.
3: Not a bad life lesson at all when you're facing challenges.
5: You know, my encouragement to people would be to say, like, look, if you have hope and faith that, like, you give it your all no matter what, you know, whether you get to the other side or not is a part of a bigger plan, I believe, than, you know, just the nature of the you know, the immediate 3 feet that's right in front of us.
3: You can get to know Kyle Maynard better by reading his book, No Excuses. He makes his home now in the Northeast Georgia Mountains. 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
7: 936 in the Loud Security Systems Traffic Center. Road closures on the west perimeter, I-285 north and southbound below I-20 are all shut down due to a paving project between I-20 and Highway 166. But that's okay. You can use your alternates like I-20 and I-7585. We're starting to see a little bit of a tap of the brakes, though, leaving University Avenue on I-7585 northbound, but not really a cause for concern. No need to take an alternate at this time. Also just found new construction, I-20 westbound at Candler Road, exit 65, knocking out a right lane. From the Loud Security Systems Traffic Center, Triple Team Traffic, 95.5 WSB.
14: I'm WSB meteorologist Christina Upwards. Partly cloudy skies today, hot and muggy with a high near 90. An isolated pop-up shower possible for later on this afternoon into the evening hours. Lows tonight in the mid-60s.
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0: Good morning and welcome to Money Matters. Welcome back to Money Matters here on a Sunday morning. Your host, Wes Moss, along with Jeff Lloyd. There's a lot to cover, Jeff Lloyd. I know we were just talking about elementary school chocolate businesses. We're going to go on to, let's talk more about energy. And during the break, producer Mallory reminded me of a question that is, to some extent, it gets overlooked, but it is a really important question. And it's also kind of mind-boggling when you hear it out loud. And that's that the S&P 500 is 40% plus in tech. 40% of the S&P 500 is in tech. Maybe we need to say it like that. And if you look at the sector breakdown, yes, it's listed. Information technology is around 33%, but communication services is heavily weighted towards tech, and that's almost 10. So you can get to 40 right there. And then consumer discretionary, you have big companies in there like Tesla as an example. You can get to well over 40%. So you can make the argument that the S&P 500 is almost 50% in what we would consider tech companies. And here we are talking about how do we invest alongside companies that are growing their earnings along with inflation. The way to beat inflation is to invest in companies whose product can inflate along with inflation. Now, so far, technology has been able to do that, not so much because of inflation, but because of the lower cost of being able to do more within technology, which is a natural cycle of productivity. Every year, things get a little bit better. The same chip now has more memory. And a year or two later, the same chip has 5 times or 10 times, et cetera. But what gets missed, and think that looking at these sector weights is an important way to look at it and very eye-opening. How much is the energy sector for the S&P 500? 3.5. 3.5. Let's call it 4. Tech's over 40. That means there's 10x more technology exposure in the broad market. Again, widely owned S&P 500. It's in almost every single 401k plan in America. And okay, what about utilities? Utilities are about 2.5%. So if you were to just own the S&P 500, which again has done wonderfully well, and I still think that is a diversified strategy. It's not as highly diversified as it was 5 years ago and 10 and 15, certainly not 20 years ago. So the answer here is to, if you only were to own the S&P 500, are you underexposed to areas like utilities? Are you underexposed to areas like energy? Well, if you want to look at a chart and you want to look at how you can combat inflation, take a look at the chart of crude oil prices, lay that over with the price of Chevron. They move almost in lockstep. Anytime you get a big decline over time in oil prices, it's terrible for oil companies. So you're at the pump, you're paying less. You don't care if you own any of the oil companies. But you go through a cycle, an inflation cycle like we are in right now, that we just got out of, let's say, and now we're going back into, you'll see that as crude oil prices move higher, and I'm looking at, it's the same for Brent as it is for WTI, which is the U.S. version of oil, West Texas Intermediate. And you will see very clearly that as oil prices move higher, So do the big oil companies. And that is a very direct way to protect yourself from transportation costs. So if we're complaining about, well, now my airline tickets are higher because of fuel. Now it's more expensive to fill up my car. Cars in general, more expensive. To me, it's always just made sense to be able to make sure you have a basket of companies that are direct inflation fighters, if you will. And that's the problem I think we face. What do you do about it, Jeff Lloyd, if you feel as though there's too much concentration and not enough diversification in something like the S&P 500? The great news is it's very easy to own other sectors and do that through super low-cost ETFs. And it's very easy to own ETFs that are more balanced relative to the sectors.
1: Yeah, and this isn't a buy, sell, or hold recommendation, but an ETF like RSP that is the equal weight S&P 500 ETF.
0: So that would, I think that answers Mallory's question, which is, hey, it's first of all, it's hard to, when you hear people say, oh, it's 40% of the market, really, it's more like 50% of the market. If you really were to dig into and look at the companies that most Americans would consider tech, it's almost half. And you could also make the argument, well, isn't America powered by tech? I mean, aren't we a technology country? Don't we export our intellectual property that is technology-based, increases efficiency to the entire world? The answer is yes. But it is a very, very one-directional bet. And for particularly for retirees, I think that there is great comfort in saying, well, I'm not only just diversified beyond the S&P 500, I own some of these other sectors that really get very much ignored and almost crowded out because of one Goliath sector. And I think that's important. It gives me comfort to know that I can own some other sectors and have exposure to that. And this is the other thing, Jeff, like we were talking about oil. The United States, and this is another one of these things you hear and you don't know if it's really true. The United States is the largest energy exporter in the world.
1: I bet a lot of people don't know that.
0: And I grew up knowing that we were dependent on oil from overseas. And then you start hearing, well, no, we have a lot of our own oil. We have a lot of our own natural gas. But it took me a while to believe those headlines. But the United States has become the world's greatest energy exporter.
1: And it was advancements in technology that drove that increased production. If you think about, you've heard of the term fracking. So you're getting more production out of each well. The actual drilling rigs that are on site drilling the wells got more efficient so they could drill more wells in less time. And that really is the backbone of the energy production boom that we have seen here domestically.
0: So it's not just a production boom, but then we had the United States had a 40-year ban on most crude exports all the way until 2015. So it's only been about 10, 11 years. And then it takes a while for an economy to all of a sudden start exporting. And that really started around 2016, 17. And then, let's call it, got accelerated in 2022 when Russia invaded Ukraine. That forced Europe to ditch Russian gas to some extent. And then U.S. LNG, liquefied natural gas,
1: Liquefied.
0: LNG exports now at record levels because that's getting shipped to feed the European power grid. And that's just the evolution of what's happened over the last couple of years. So to ignore energy, now that we are the world's energy producer to some extent, and the last couple of months with the conflict in the Middle East, I think has highlighted that to some extent. If you look at this chart, the Wall Street Journal had a great visual this week. Over the past really 10 years, LNG has gone through the roof and crude oil exports through the roof. We export now monthly well north of $15 billion between propane, liquefied natural gas, and crude. And then we take a look at PPI and CPI, the inflation numbers. What's driving that right now? Energy costs. So to me, if I want to hedge against inflation over time, it makes a lot of sense to have exposure to the very thing from an investment standpoint that is usually one of the main components of the very inflation that we're trying to protect ourselves from.
1: And it's not just the gasoline that's more expensive that you're putting in your car. It's the byproducts of all the other petroleum products that makes other things like a golf ball more expensive.
0: Lipstick, packaging, everything.
1: Anything plastic.
0: Well, I do love the golf ball example, and I read about that this week, and I hadn't really thought about it, but yeah, it makes sense. A golf ball looks like it's made out of a petroleum product, and I know that there's a great demand for golf balls if you are the golf bag of Jeff Lloyd, because a lot of his golf balls end up far left or far right into the woods. And pretty much every round he's in the pro shop saying, hey, I need, you know, a whole nother sleeve of balls. Just, you know, make it a box. Or maybe I'll go to Amazon and get an entire bag.

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1: Financial decision. 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
2: For golf balls?
1: Well, I'll need to look into it.
2: I'm on hole number 12, and I'd love to grab a... It's funny. I did play golf with somebody, let's call it, over the last couple of months. He was not much of... doesn't golf a lot. And he did lose so many balls that he... covertly on the way in between holes, there was a groundskeeper guy with one of those four-wheeler trucks that collects golf balls and had them in a bag.
1: Like the traffic range balls?
2: For $20, he bought an entire bag of golf balls. Now he said, I just found this, but he actually gave the guy $20.
1: Bought it on the course. I love it.
2: We've all been there. We've got to run to a quick weather, traffic, and more Money Matters right here on WSB Radio, straight ahead.
3: I-49 and Allow Security Systems Traffic Center. West Side Perimeter shut down south of I-20 due to a big construction project knocking out all lanes. I-285 north and southbound between Cascade Road exit 7 and Martin Luther King Jr. Boulevard exit 9. But other than that, it's not really causing you any other issues on any other parts of the perimeter. We even have some construction spotted. I-285 eastbound. It's going to be the inner loop on the other side of town near I-85 in Doraville, knocking out the right side of the ramp. So that's causing you a little bit of slowage as you make your way north into the northeast. From the Loud Security Systems Traffic Center, I'm Chinwe Maponya-Cook, Triple Team Traffic 95.5 WSB.
4: I'm WSB meteorologist Christina Upwards. Partly cloudy skies today, hot and muggy with a high near 90. An isolated pop-up shower possible for later on this afternoon into the evening hours. Lows tonight in the mid-60s.
5: ShoeMate, the official air conditioning of Atlanta.
6: This weekend,
7: complete closure of a stretch of I-285 on the west side.
6: 285 construction begins.
7: You have to go I-20 eastbound onto the connector.
6: What could possibly go wrong?
8: Says other roads will see more congestion this weekend.
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6: 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What are your alternate routes?
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3: 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Here's Wes.

0: It is time to launch Retire Sooner Method, isn't it, Jeff?
1: It's time.
0: I had a fun episode with the Von Hessler Doctrine, and they asked about me buying the website because I had forgotten. I think we already have Retire Sooner Team, so it wasn't on my mind to buy retiresoonermethod.com. And it, you know, a month or so ago, somebody said, well, let's just set, or what's going to be on retiresoonermethod.com? And I had a panic attack because I had not purchased it yet. And I thought, I'm going to go try to buy it, and somebody's going to hold it hostage for, they're going to want $1 million, and I'm sure somebody owns it. And I went to buy it, and it was totally available for $12.
1: Just like that.
0: I was shocked that Retire Sooner Method, nobody's thought of the Retire Sooner Method ever in the history of the internet. Anyway, so Retire Sooner Method just launching this weekend, and it is the first real look and opportunity to buy the Retire Sooner Method, which is a book that we've been kind of hinting at now for a little while, but it's now available at least for pre-order. Retire Sooner Method, The Five Secrets Behind America's Happiest and Unhappiest Retirees. Like, don't you want to know those five things, Jeff Lloyd?
1: I want to know so I can be in the happy camp and not the unhappy camp.
0: So here's the thing, and Von Hessler asked me this week on here at WSB. He said, but if I can't get the book until September 1, then why would I pre-order it? What's the point? And my kids asked me that too.
1: It's a fair question.
0: Dad, why are people going to pre-order a book? So I said, there has to be other things that you get if you buy it today that you wouldn't get when it comes out. And that's the answer, is that there are incentives. There are incentives if you order the book today or before it's launched on September 1 that you will receive that have value. One of them is a signed copy of the Retire Sooner Method. And Von Hessler said that would have done it for him. That's for the first, I think, 1,000 folks. The Retire Sooner Method workbook, which is a guide to put the lessons and the five steps of the Retire Sooner Method to work, to apply to your life. Then there is a Retire Sooner Method GPS video that you would get today, which I'm walking through those slides and a lot of the charts from the book. And then Mallory put this one on here. She says a exclusive virtual live masterclass with Jeff Lloyd. I think it's going to be with me too, with Wes Wallace. I still don't know exactly what that is. That'll be September 1. That'll be the day the book actually launches. But she's putting a giant dollar value with all this. I don't even know if I want to say the value, but there's a lot of value there that you would get if you pre-order the book, which you really have to go to Amazon to do it, and then you come back with your order number and then to Retire Sooner Method, and it unlocks all the incentives. It's fairly easy.
1: Well, I think I might do that right after the recording.
0: I don't think you're going to buy
1: right,
0: the book.
1: Right after
0: you
1: help
0: me write it, for goodness sake. So I think you get as many books as you want. But that's where we are. And that's exciting to be able to do that this weekend. I've been working on this thing for really since January of 2025.
1: It's been years in the making.
0: Years in the making. And I wrote an entire book leading up to that, which is the entire year before that. So it was all of 2024 that just got totally scrapped because I didn't think it was good enough. And then we restarted, did a brand new national survey, 2025 Money and Happiness in America research study, that then created so many new insights. Some evolved from prior research, some brand new insights that allowed us to write the Retire Sooner Method, which is excited to announce that today here on this Sunday morning. So stay tuned in the 10 o'clock hour, Clark Howard joining the Money Matters radio show here on a Sunday morning, along with Krista DeBias. Stay tuned.

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8: It's 10 o'clock. I'm Tina Douglas. Our top story this hour, more than a million votes have already been cast ahead of the primaries, and there's a widening gap between the two parties, with Democrats receiving more than 100,000 vote advantage. Also included in that, however, is a lot of undecided voters, which could help propel one candidate.
9: If the undecideds were to break behind a particular candidate, it could propel, say, the person who the polling shows as second to first, and maybe even the candidate who the polling shows as third might leap forward to first, or at least get to second and make it into the runoff.
8: UGA political science professor Dr. Charles Bullock says Republicans typically do well in early voting, so the GOP will be watching closely for Tuesday's outcome. Right now, 84 degrees in Atlanta, sunshine and warm conditions today. Your most accurate and dependable forecast is coming up. It's still a tough ride through parts of the west side as GDOT replaces the concrete on I-285 between Cascade Road and Martin Luther King Jr. Drive. It's caused some backups on nearby surface streets because the roadway is closed in both directions on that two-mile stretch. GDOT says the work should be all done by 5 o'clock Monday morning. The road replacement is part of a multi-million dollar construction project that will take place over the next 3 years. The latest CBS News poll finds a large number of Americans are concerned and stressed about finances. CBS News Executive Director of Elections and Surveys Anthony Savanto was on Face the Nation. He says the people they spoke with do not feel like they are being given enough information.
10: The situation in Iran and the Strait of Hormuz, people tell us day to day they don't feel like they have a clear understanding, they're getting a clear understanding of what's going on there, and of course that is impacting gas prices.
8: We've seen an uptick in gas prices in Georgia over the past 2 months, with the price per gallon up more than a dollar. It's graduation day at Atlanta's Spelman College, and the historically black women's college is celebrating seven valedictorians.
11: Typically, it's only one stellar student who makes it to the top of his or her class, but Spelman will have seven class-leading students walking across the stage. One of those students, Nia Sarai Perry, tells CNN she's proud to be part of the group.
12: We are only just going to continue to break down walls and break down barriers.
11: All seven valedictorians are graduating with a perfect 4.0 GPA. Jonathan O'Brien, 95.5 WSB.
8: DeKalb County's Cold Case Task Force hosts its fourth missing persons and DNA event. Families and friends of missing persons are invited to attend so as to share information about their loved ones or open or add to missing persons reports and donate DNA samples that may assist with identification efforts. DeKalb Medical Examiner's Office Director Bianca Loveless says they're trying to cover all the bases.
13: We'll have guest speakers and all of our sketches from a really talented GBI forensic artist named Kelly Lawson will be up so that people can review those sketches and review the information.
8: It's at the town green. The previous events have led to the identification of 17 sets of previously unidentified remains. Thousands of esports players and fans are at the Georgia World Congress Center this weekend for DreamHack Atlanta. Director of Festivals Callie Pilfox says they expect the international event this year to be the biggest ever.
14: DreamHack is a gaming lifestyle event where people who mostly spend time online maybe and meet friends online can meet in real life.
8: New games will be unveiled. There's live entertainment and esports competitions. Last year's Atlanta event drew attendees from all 50 states and 60 countries. Live team coverage of traffic and weather up next.
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23: We've got a serious cone zone knocking out all lanes on that southwest perimeter. I-285 north and southbound's got a construction project between Martin Luther King Jr. Boulevard and Cascade Road. That's going to be exit 7. Now, you can avoid that by using the downtown connector, I-75-85 southbound. We're starting to see those delays start to fill in. More volume than yesterday. Beginning on I-75 south, just below Northside Drive, you're going to merge with I-85 for a slow ride down to Freedom Parkway, exit 248. From the Loud Security Systems Traffic Center, Triple Team Traffic, 95.5 WSB.
24: This is WSB meteorologist Christina Upwards. Partly cloudy skies today with an isolated pop-up shower or thunderstorm later on this afternoon. Today's high is 90, lows tonight in the mid to upper 60s. Tomorrow, a mix of sun and clouds, high 87. The summer heat continues for Tuesday with partly cloudy skies, highs in the upper 80s to low 90s.
8: 82 degrees in Milton, 84 degrees in Mableton, 84 degrees in Atlanta. 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I'm Tina Douglas, 95.5 WSB.
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25: Good morning and welcome to the 10 o'clock hour of Money Matters here on this Sunday morning. Your host, Wes Moss, and it's a very special hour of Money Matters. I came to WSB this past week to record with Krista DeBias, and none other than Clark Howard was also there in studio as well. So we decided, let's do a full hour of listener Q&A along with our good friend, CH, as I typically write, hashtag Clark Howard.
26: I'm Krista DeBias, and I am here with Wes Moss and Clark Howard.
27: Are you jealous that she's got the headset?
1: I'm jealous because I love the Sportscaster headset.
25: Yeah.
26: I hate it, but
25: poor Crystal.
26: I'm going to be in and out today. I just thought this would be so fun. You were both here at the same time, and I thought, why don't we do some Q&A where both of you answer the questions?
25: Broadcasting live from the sidelines, Krista DiBias.
1: Our sideline reporter.
26: Who's your favorite team, Wes? Tar Heels?
25: For in what sport? Pro or college?
1: Lacrosse.
25: They're all owned by one big private equity fund. So
26: pro. I don't know any of them. Pro football.
25: I would say I'm a Falcons fan, but I'm also an Eagles fan as well.
26: Okay.
25: Falcons and Eagles.
26: And Clark's Falcons and...
1: Falcons.
26: Jaguars, right?
1: Falcons and Jaguars.
25: Falcons right. and the Jags.
26: You guys ready?
1: The Jags are now the Orlando Jags for a while.
25: Oh.
1: Because they're rebuilding the stadium in Jacksonville.
25: So they're technically going to be out of Orlando.
1: Right.
25: They're not going to change a name.
1: No.
25: All right.
1: That was really relevant, wasn't it?
25: Yeah. We're ready, Krista.
26: All right.
25: I've got
26: a lot of different questions for both of you today. This one came in from Emmanuel in Florida. Emmanuel says, is buying a boat ever financially smart or just a lifestyle choice? I enjoy your advice about avoiding wealth killers, and I've often heard boats fall into that category. I'm trying to balance financial responsibility with enjoying life. I'm 47 years old, currently working, and consistently maxing out my 401k and Roth IRA. My financial picture looks like this. $108,000 in my Roth, $232,000 in my 401k, $50,000 in a brokerage account, $46,000 in a money market, about $625,000 net worth. I owe $243,000 on my home and $23,000 on my truck. After all expenses and savings, I typically have about $2,000 per month in extra cash flow. I'm considering buying a boat knowing it's a depreciating asset and comes with ongoing costs. However, I also value making memories while I'm healthy and able to enjoy it. In your opinion, is there ever a point where buying a boat makes financial sense, or should it always be treated purely as a lifestyle expense to be minimized?
25: Clark, I can't wait to hear what you're going to say on this one.
1: Oh, am I first
25: on the
1: boat?
25: Yeah, you're first, man.
1: So I actually have experience with this boat thing, Wes. We used to have a lake home, and there was a lot of energy in my family wanting a boat. And if you think about how cars depreciate, that ain't nothing compared to how a boat depreciates.
25: Yeah.
1: So I want to deal with this in two aspects. One, is it just straight spending, lifestyle kind of thing? Yes. There is no dollars and cents investment in you having a boat. Second, people buy boats totally, unless they're commercial fishermen, they buy boats strictly as an enjoyment, a pleasure craft. As a result, because it's only a discretionary purchase, there's no have to about it, the depreciation on a boat is unbelievable.
25: It's massive, yeah.
1: So we had a Tritune boat that new was $85,000, had only a couple of hundred hours on the engine, and we paid $18,000 for it.
25: So it was new, it was 85.
1: New 85, and we paid 18.
25: So the original owner lost over 60 grand.
1: Driving it, using it, almost none.
25: Yeah.
1: So first, if you're going to buy something that's strictly a lifestyle thing that, as I just demonstrated, yes, depreciates like nothing you've ever seen, you buy a boat used so that the depreciation has already been absorbed by the original owner. Second, you need to have that boat checked out, the engine checked out and all the rest before you buy it, so you're not just buying trouble. But third, if you do decide that old saying that the happiest day of your life was the day you bought your boat, and then the happiest day of your life was the day you sold your boat, which it was for me. I'm not a boater. You lose almost nothing if it's already flattened out the depreciation curve like the Tritune I had.
25: So I would look at it as, I think of boating, I know that people will try to make it a financial question, and it's not really a financial question. It is just a lifestyle question. So it's not even a question. To your point, there's no asset out there that can depreciate faster than a boat and more. It's a big, heavy, cumbersome item, and it goes down dramatically unless you're lucky enough or smart enough to be able to buy one that you like that's also used. And that's very possible too. But even then, I see depreciation. So I do have some experience with boats too. Even a used boat that a good deal will then even continue to depreciate faster. So it's not so much, don't even think about it as a financial move. It's just pure lifestyle. It's a luxury purchase, whether it's a $100,000 boat or a $15,000 boat, it's still a luxury. I think of it though, and Emmanuel, I'd look at it as, I like to think of things as PPUs or price per use. And what is the best thing that you can have in the world for price per use? For you, Clark, it's probably this shirt because I've seen you wear it literally 500 times.
1: $8.
25: $8.
1: So I have multiples of this because I'm nearly colorblind. I never want to have to worry about having things that match or whatever. So I just wear the same color shirt all the time, just like the late Al Davis of the then Oakland Raiders.
25: Oh, of the Raiders. Yes. Yeah. Yes. Of that same exact black shirt. Now, I think about blue jeans. $50 for a pair of blue jeans, 500 times. It costs 10. I knew you would like. I was going to say $100.
1: $50 on a pair of jeans? Are you crazy?
25: Well, hold on.
1: Who would spend that much on a pair of jeans?
25: I think jeans are kind of in that range, no? How much are your jeans?
1: We're going right from here to Walmart. Shop.
25: We're going to Costco.
1: $50.
25: But hold on.
1: This is outrageous.
25: Divided by 500. So you're going to wear them 500 times at least. So what is that? It's 10 cents, right? So the PPU on a pair of jeans would be 10 cents. In Clark's case, maybe it's 1 cent. Maybe it's 1 cent.
1: Does it get that high?
25: Do the PPU on the boat. So if it's going to be 20 grand to buy a boat, even if it's used, be realistic. How many times are you going to use the boat? So I'm going to take, and this is how I would do this in my head, 25 grand for your used boat divided by, if you're lucky, you're going to use it 50 times. That's $500 per use. Can you stomach that? Is it worth it?
1: Particularly 40, how old, 47?
25: He is 47.
1: 47. You need to put more effort moving forward on putting more money aside for your future. You're getting there, but you need more money that you're putting aside than the 300 and
25: 625 total.
1: But I'm looking at money in IRA and 401k. Wow. Yeah. So in late 40s, we gonna call 47 mid 40s or late
25: 40s? I say mid to late 40s.
1: So I would say that if it diverts you from beefing up the money you have in retirement accounts, the boat becomes risky. But there is, you just pointed out something so valuable, and that is there is a third way, and that is you rent a boat a few times and see if it sticks. Because I know somebody who bought a Mac Daddy RV that they spent over $700,000 for. How many trips did they take in that RV?
25: 10.
1: One.
25: That's an
1: expensive trip. They thought so much that this was what they were going to want to do and put all that money in one. And that's why you rent an RV, you test drive it several times to see if it's what really fits your lifestyle. And so if you rent a boat a few times, then you have an opportunity to see, yep, this is something I'm going to want to do weekend after weekend after weekend, or, well, I thought that was a good idea.
25: And RVs are famous for that, Clark. You're right. And boats are famous for that. You think you're going to be out there every weekend. You look back on the summer, you say, wow, I used the boat 3 times. Think about your PPU then. All right, Krista.
26: Okay, let's go with another question. This one's from Patrick in New York. Patrick says, Clark always says a Roth 401k is preferred to a traditional unless you're making hundreds of thousands of dollars in income. I currently make $140,000 per year gross, but I've managed to keep expenses low at $40,000 per year. At retirement, I'll be in a much lower income tax bracket. Wouldn't it make sense to wait to pay the tax later when I'm in the 12% income tax bracket instead of 24%?
25: Taxes today versus taxes tomorrow.
1: I think Wes should start.
25: So, Patrick in New York, this is always a question about today taxes and your rate versus tomorrow. It's always a question. And a lot of Americans, if you're single and you're making 200 grand or lower, or you're a couple making 400 grand or lower, you're going to want to do a Roth 401k. In your case, you are in that range, but you're likely right. If you are only going to be spending 40 grand a year in retirement, then you may be able to keep yourself in a low tax bracket, unless your IRA accounts are gigantic and your RMDs at age 73 force you to have higher income, which is something that people don't think about. You may be in a higher bracket than you might think into the future if everything is in a regular 401k IRA. But in your case, it sounds like a bunch is going to be in this Roth 401k, which will end up in a Roth, which will end up with tax-free income as well. So if you're at that big of a disparity and you really think, and I do see, Clark, a lot of families that do maintain really low taxes in retirement, and they're in the effective rate that's 10%,
1: right,
25: federally. And you could be in a low tax state or a zero tax state where you stay in that rate. And if you're in the 24 while you're working, then in that case, the disparity says that you may not want to do a Roth 401k if it's going to drop that much. But for a lot of Americans, their tax rate stays about the same in retirement. And that's why it's easy to favor the Roth 401k.
1: And so there's a number that I keep focusing on, and maybe I'm being myopic, but it's the number 40, as in trillion dollars that is our accumulated debt of the United States. And the path we're on is so severe that at some point we cannot even cut spending enough to deal with this debt. And so what I worry about is we look at tax rates as being static. And right now tax rates and the brackets are historically low. But I believe there's going to be a point we're going to be forced into that could be 5 years from now, could be 15 years from now, likely less than 20, that the comeuppance is coming because of the enormous cumulative debt we're accumulating in the United States. And we will be forced by financial markets that are so powerful that we're focused right now on the fact that tax rates are crazy. If you're paying them, you're like, are you kidding? You're saying
25: they don't feel low,
1: they're
25: Clark.
1: Crazy low?
25: Are you going to say they're low?
1: Compared to historical numbers, I mean, if we talked about what federal tax rates used to max out at, it was 91%. And in many, many decades, it was 50%. Right now, we're at 37%. And then we have a lot of people. We're talking about people up to single individuals up to, what is it, $200,000 a year paying 24%. And 400,000 for marriage, 24% or less. And that's the last dollar.
25: Then it jumps to the 32.
1: Then it jumps.
25: Yeah, big.
1: But the thing is, we are going to have to come up with a way to generate more TAX. Nobody wants to hear the word tax, but we're going to have to, because we're getting to a scenario where you look out a decade and we will have crowded out pretty much all government spending by what
25: interest.
1: It's taking, right, just to service the debt. So to look at it is, well, today I'd pay 24 and, two decades from now I'll be paying 12. I don't know how that happens unless we become Argentina, the old Argentina, and just print money and inflate our way out of it. Nobody wants that. Nobody wants us to go from, think about Argentina. Argentina, 100 years ago, was as wealthy as the United States, and today has a, a GDP of a low third world, a per capita income of a low third world country, because they never showed financial discipline. So I don't want us to be like, well, think what America used to be. So that's why for me.
25: So what do you say to Patrick?
1: I say to Patrick, you keep doing the Roth, because for you to make your financial planning decision on the basis that you're going to be paying 12%, because today it's 12%, is not realistic in my book. The other thing, and this is where I'm a terrible person. Did you know I'm a sneaky, underhanded, awful person?
25: Wait, you not really, but
1: yes, I am.
25: No.
1: Okay, here's why.
25: Okay.
1: So I have a 401k at work.
25: Yeah.
1: And somebody cons me into going from traditional 401k to Roth 401k. And I've been contributing, let's just take 8%.
25: Is this a real story or are you just making this up?
1: I'm making this up. Oh, okay. No, but this is real life.
25: Okay. Yeah.
1: So I convinced somebody to go from traditional to Roth.
25: Yeah.
1: And they've been saving 8% of their pay in the traditional. What do they do when they convert to the Roth? They stay at the same percent.
25: Yeah.
1: They don't cut back. So now they have effectively boosted the amount of money they're saving for retirement.
25: Because it's not pre-tax.
1: Right.
25: Yeah.
1: They go from pre-tax to taxed after tax. So it makes a huge difference in impact and how much effective money I've conned them into saving for retirement.
25: You know the other area here, if you're split on this, Patrick, it's not the end of the world to do some of both. That's the other way to look at it. I mean, again, in practice,
1: what office are you running for? But that's exactly right. You just, if you don't go one or the other, if you can't make a decision,
25: yeah,
1: you do the political answer. You just,
25: no politics here, Clark.
1: Well, you know what I mean. Yeah. It's just like you do half and half.
25: You're listening to a special hour of Money Matters. Clark Howard joining Krista DeBias and me, answering your questions from the week. We're going to a break for weather traffic, then we'll be back with more Money Matters straight ahead.
2: In the Loud Security Systems Traffic Center, scanning the jam cam now for new trouble on that West Expressway, I-20 westbound, approaching MLK Jr. Drive, exit 53. You've got some sort of slowdown going on there. We're trying to figure out exactly if it's a stall or a crash, but I do see the delays, and that's what's causing you some slowdowns as you make your way towards 285. If you're heading back the opposite direction on I-20 eastbound, those slowdowns begin past MLK, so coming back the other way, as you make your way towards I-75/85, but it's still a great alternate to avoid the shutdown on I-285 northbound and southbound between Cascade Road and MLK. I-20 is a great workaround. From the Loud Security Systems Traffic Center, I'm Chinwe Maponya-Cook, Triple Team Traffic 95.5 WSB.
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0: It's a special hour of Money Matters. Joining Krista DeBias and me is the legendary consumer champion, CH, Clark Howard. Let's get back to the Q&A.
1: Okay, another quick one from Pete in Massachusetts. Clark keeps going on and on about the Roth IRA, which is a great thing, but what he never seems to mention is for those of us in states like Massachusetts, where there's a 5% income tax, putting money into a Roth, if we're planning to retire to a state without an income tax, may be paying this tax unnecessarily. We do both, but for those who can't, pre-tax may actually be a better option, especially if they plan to retire elsewhere. More money invested means more gain.
0: Same thing. Tax today versus tax tomorrow.
2: Yeah, but you also could move to New Hampshire and avoid the taxes you have in Massachusetts. Think how many people have done that who were in their peak earning years in Massachusetts. And they're like, forget this. I'm going across the border to New Hampshire and avoiding those taxes.
0: Let me ask you this. Do you know the state? Because this, we just had a question. The only reason I realized this is that this just came up. Do you know the state with the highest property tax? Yes.
2: Texas.
0: Nope. I think they're pretty average. Think Chicago.
2: Oh.
0: Illinois has a 2% property tax. Alabama has a 0.4% property tax, something like that. It's like 0.5% in a lot of states. Georgia's, we're kind of more like 1% on average. But Illinois has a 1% property tax, or 2% property tax for most people. But the point is...
1: Wait, what's the lowest property tax?
0: Lowest property tax state, Clark, is...
1: What do you think it is?
2: Lowest property tax, I would guess Alaska.
0: So I think it's Hawaii. Hawaii and Alabama are at the low end. But Hawaii gets you all these other ways. You know that. So, but here's what I would say. This is still, we don't talk about state taxes, but if you're in the 32% tax bracket federally and your state is 6%, then you're really paying 38%. That's true. So you've got to think about what will your rate be, not just your federal rate, but to your point, Pete, in Massachusetts, you've got to be doing the math on your state tax as well, because that matters. And if you think you're, if today you're in the 32 bracket, so if you're married filing jointly and you're over about 400, you're paying 32 on every dollar above that. You're paying another 5% in state taxes. So you're saying 37. Let's say you move to Texas or Tennessee or a low tax state when you retire and your state tax goes to zero, and you end up being able to be in the 12 to 15% range, then yeah.
2: Absolutely do traditional. I mean, yeah. So when we were talking earlier about, splitting it,
0: the political answer.
2: So when you get to higher and higher incomes, then the answer changes to traditional. And so you throw in state income tax as an additional sweetener on making the decision. So what's your federal rate? Your federal rate is, 32, 35, 37. Are those the three?
0: Yeah, 32, 35, 37. Yeah.
2: You get up there, then yeah, you want to be doing traditional. And then you bring the state tax into it and you're expecting you're going to retire in an income tax.
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7: It's 10:30. I'm Tina Douglas. Our top stories today. Early voting for the Georgia primaries is over in anticipation of the upcoming primaries on Tuesday. Early numbers indicate that more than a million cast ballots, with Democratic voters showing up to polls more than Republicans. However, local political science professor Dr. Charles Bullock says Republicans typically do better in early voting, but it's changing.
8: Up until 2006, Democrats always cast more primary votes than Republicans. Since then, over the last 20 years, there's only been one election, one primary, in which there were more Democratic than Republican votes.
7: Meanwhile, a long-term U.S. senator is going home. Louisiana Republican Senator Bill Cassidy has lost the primary race to keep his seat. It's projected that Representative Julia Letlow, who was backed by President Trump, will face a runoff for the Republican nomination against State Treasurer John Fleming. She spoke to her supporters last night.
9: Louisiana sent a clear message that they want a candidate to represent them in the Senate who will always put America first and never turn her back on Louisiana voters.
7: A runoff is also projected on the Democratic Senate nomination as well. Partly sunny and hot today. We'll have a complete forecast in just minutes. Hundreds of people attended the 23rd annual Catfish Rodeo at Sweetwater Creek State Park in Douglas County on Saturday. Organizer and former state representative Roger Bruce says having sheriff's deputies around is a key part of the event.
4: That's very important. Get to know them as something other than the people that arrest people to do bad stuff.
7: He says he's pleased with the turnout. The annual event is held every May in partnership with the Douglas County Sheriff's Office. Live team coverage of traffic and weather up next.
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14: The winds of change are blowing. Hi, it's meteorologist Glenn Burns. I'm not forecasting the weather. 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
7: Time for a traffic update with Chinwe Maponya-Cook in the 24-hour traffic center.
16: That west side perimeter has been the talk of the town because it's completely shut down. I-285 north and southbound between Cascade Road exit 7 and Martin Luther King Jr. Drive exit 9. They're doing a huge construction paving project, and so in order to work your way around that, you can hop on I-20. Now your eastbound delay is beginning just east of Martin Luther King Jr. Drive, and you're tapping the brakes towards the connector. But we also got some new trouble I-20 westbound approaching Martin Luther King Jr. Drive, exit 53. I'm from the Loud Security Systems Traffic Center, Triple Team Traffic, 95.5 WSB.
7: 85 degrees in Midtown. 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
13: Good morning and welcome back to Money Matters. I'm Wes Moss with Krista DeBias, and this hour, CH Clark Howard joins us in studio as we answer questions about financial independence, retirement income, long-term planning strategies. 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Okay, Krista, let's get to our next question.
1: Phil in Connecticut wrote this one.
13: Bill.
1: Phil.
0: Phil.
1: My wife and I have been saving in HSAs and not spending the money for our current medical expenses, but we've been logging our expenses and saving receipts. We have about $100,000 saved. We're now semi-retired, working part-time in low-wage but very satisfying jobs. My wife is now starting Medicare. I'm paying $1,000 a month for health insurance. I still plan on contributing to an HSA as an individual for another 4 years. We're both in fairly good health. Is there an optimal time to start withdrawing money against our past or current expenses? I'm guessing I should leave it for another decade, but maybe I'm just being greedy. And now that we're retired, maybe we should use the withdrawals as tax-free income.
0: What do you think?
2: Well, I love HSAs.
0: Yeah.
2: And this strategy is exactly what you should do. Is you accumulate over the years, you invest the money, it grows tax-free, it may have gone in pre-tax, you get to spend it tax-free, and the more years you accumulate investment return on that money tax-free, the better. But now in retirement, that's always been the strategy, is that you build it up during your income earning years, you hit retirement, your medical expenses go up significantly in your 70s, exponentially in your 80s. So early retirement, if you can afford to pay the out-of-pockets, you continue to pay the out-of-pockets. And then as you move into your 70s, that's when you really start pulling that money out. You can do the reimbursements that you have smartly accumulated, your receipts all through the years. That would be my strategy. But you spend so much more time on HSAs, you may have a different idea.
0: I love HSAs. They're almost like super Roths for retirement. And Phil, what you're doing, I think, is kind of, I think of it as shoeboxing, because you're saving all your receipts. And the cool thing about an HSA, as long as you have an HSA and you're having reimbursable receipts for your medical care or medical costs that are pretty wide and diverse too, then you don't have to get reimbursed today. So the money can keep growing. Now, this is an exercise in real diligence, because you're saving your receipts and you're shoeboxing them to some extent. You're probably doing it on your smartphone and not in an actual shoebox. But if you have the receipts, then in future years, this money gets to compound and compound and compound. And maybe when you're in your mid-70s and now your tax bracket's higher because you're taking your RMDs, those tax-free withdrawals are even more valuable into the future. And as long as you've kept receipts, you can start taking those withdrawals at a later date when they're, again, technically even more valuable if you're in a higher tax bracket.
2: Yeah,
0: so it's a good way to do it. I don't think you're being greedy, Phil. We agree on
2: 70s, because medical expenses, current medical expenses, could get larger and you need the money. And you also have had the additional decade of growth of the money.
0: Exactly. So I think it's a good strategy. I don't think you're being greedy. I think you're being smart, Phil.
1: All right. This one came in from Scott in Florida. Hi, Clark. I've been a dedicated listener for 3 years now, usually catching your podcast on my daily dog walks. I only wish I'd found your podcast sooner. I'm 55 and categorized as a highly compensated employee, HCE, which limits my standard 401k contributions. Taking your advice to heart regarding Roth accounts, I recently completed a backdoor Roth IRA. Since I have no existing traditional IRAs, only my 401k and an executive deferral plan, I opened both a traditional and a Roth IRA. I made an $8,000 non-deductible contribution for 2025 and converted it to the Roth the same day. I filed Form 8606 with my tax return for 2025. I'm hoping I executed this correctly without triggering unexpected tax implications. I'm holding off on my 2026 contribution until I hear your thoughts. Thank you for all you and Wes do.
2: Wes, you want to take that?
0: So, Scott, you're an HCE, highly compensated employee. You've already done the backdoor Roth. And
2: he wants to know if he should do the backdoor Roth again, because he did it for 25. I mean,
0: did he do the mega? Did he say he did the mega or just the regular?
2: Just regular.
0: Yeah, I think that it sounds like he did it right to me. You did it all in one day, so you didn't have to worry about any sort of gains. you get a same day conversion from a regular to a Roth backdoor. I would think, absolutely, it sounds right to me. I would think about, and again, there may be a nuance on the HC, on the highly compensated employee, but if your 401k allows for after tax contributions, you could maybe do a mega backdoor Roth as well in the 401k. So yeah, I think sounds good to me, but I would look into the mega.
2: So I wanted to ask you about that. How often do employers have the option of what, and maybe you should define for people who've not heard of it, the mega backdoor Roth, because I know somebody who does it and it's like they need a wheelbarrow to wheel all their money into their mega backdoor.
0: Yeah, so not that many people do it. I think I read about it a lot, but it's a lot of savings. So
2: I mean about employers. How many employers even permit it?
0: I think that it's not a very hard thing for employers to do. The thing is this, I don't think it's a very big deal for employers to do because they're just allowing up to the IRS full contribution limit, which is something like $71,000, $72,000. Most people are only saving the max in their 401k, which is 31.5, or with the catch up, it's more than that.
2: Only the percent that do that is like that's a fraction still, of 1%, still, right?
0: And that's why not that many people really are going to take advantage of the mega backdoor Roth, because now you're saying, okay, you max out your 401k, and then above that, the ceiling for the IRS is something like 72. So now you're saving another 30 or 40 grand to get to that limit, and you're saving in it after tax in your 401k, then that gets converted.
2: All right, let's clarify this, though.
0: Yeah.
2: All right, so highly compensated employee, and they do a haircut on what you can contribute to the 401k. How are you then able to do the mega, even though you've been limited as a highly compensated employee?
0: And again, you're going to have to ask the plan this, but the contribution limits are, I don't know if the full $71,000 or $72,000 applies to HCA. I'd have to, it's a pretty rare person to do that. So I'd have to, we'd have
2: but
0: to
2: at the very least, doing the Roth is exactly what you should be doing. You think about if you're going to work another 10 years, you're going to end up with, before earnings on that money, you're going to end up with close to 100 grand that you've been able to put aside into the Roth, and then that's going to be tax-free money you're going to have doing the backdoor Roth. And I don't know if anybody needs an explanation of what a backdoor Roth is, so I'm going to give a really quick one, and then you can read more about it. But people become income ineligible to contribute to a Roth IRA. And when they do, they can do this weirdo, bizarre thing called a non-deductible IRA, which is actually a lousy thing, but it's a very effective vehicle that, who knows why there's this loophole that Congress allowed. You contribute to the non-deductible, and in a blink, like the same day, you then transition that money into the Roth version. And even though you weren't income eligible, you still were able to do it, which is shows you how crazy, silly, complicated the tax code is.
0: Yeah. And it makes it easy. It sounds like, Scott, it makes it easy because everything else he has is in the 401k. So it uncomplicates this backdoor Roth. You're listening to Money Matters. And this Sunday morning, Clark Howard joins Krista and me this hour as we go through your questions. And there's more to come. We've got weather, traffic, the more Money Matters straight ahead.
16: M46 and allow security systems traffic center, I-285 northbound and southbound between I-20 and Highway 166 on the southwest side of town is complete.

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0: Good morning and welcome back to Money Matters here on this Sunday morning. I'm Wes Moss along with Krista DeVias. And joining us for question and answer, Q&A, is the one and only Clark Howard.
1: I do have one question for you. When you have an obsession like I do.
2: Which one?
1: The Roth. I mean, I might as well have been Senator Roth from Delaware. I'm so into Roth. The Roth. So then you get blinders on. And you don't see the downsides. When is it clear that you have a client who is obsessing with doing Roth 401k, Roth IRA, and
2: Roth conversions?
1: And when they should not be doing those things?
2: Here's what I will tell you. Here's real life. Is that people listen to Clark Howard.

0: and they feel like they're crazy if they haven't converted into Roth. They feel nuts. I know I should have converted. I'm sorry. Wes, can we just go ahead and get the conversion? Can we do the conversion? Okay. Let's do the conversion. Clark Howard says we'll do the conversion. Okay. And I'll say, okay, how much do we want to convert? Well, let's do the tax bucket. So you're in the 24 bracket and you're okay to be, fill up the 24 bracket and pay 24% on the next, maybe it's $50,000 or $60,000 worth of conversion. And they say, okay. Well, in real life, remember, when somebody's in the 24 bracket, they're really not paying 24% in taxes. They're paying their effective rate, which is probably more like 16 or 18%. So when you do the Roth conversion, because you're filling up these buckets, you are really truly paying the full 24% to convert. And you can go over the math and you can say, well, here's what it's going to cost to do the Roth conversion. It's going to cost you, you want to convert 100,000. Let's just say 50. But it's 24% of that. What's the number on that? 50,000 times 24%.
1: 12,000.
0: Yep. It's 12 grand. When the tax bill comes due 3 months later, 6 months later, a year later, people forget all the glory of Clark Howard talking about the Roth. And you know what they remember? $12,000 tax bill? Wes, why did we do the Roth conversion? Whoa, wait. You really wanted to do the Roth conversion. We talked about the Roth conversion. We even went over the tax chart. People hate the tax bill that comes with it. Whether it makes financial sense or not, they hate it because they're already paying taxes and they're paying more taxes.
1: Sure.
0: And that I would just want to tell you, that is the real life story that happens 90% of the time when somebody does a Roth conversion.
1: So then I would throw in an annex.
0: Okay.
1: And that is,
0: I'm going to have people just call you.
1: And that is
0: Clark.
1: The IRMA.
0: That's the other thing.
1: That at the other end.
0: And my Medicare went up, but we planned for that too. But you can't exactly plan for IRMA because they're 2 years behind on what your income is going to be. You can only guess.
1: So just so you know, when you have money in traditional accounts, and you have done a great job saving money in those traditional accounts, when you hit right now age 73 and you're like, well, why do I care? I'm 40 years old. You eventually got to be 73. You were taxed on your Medicare with a huge punitive tax that you have to pay every month if you start having to pull out money that you didn't want to pull out. But you pull it out, it creates income.
0: Because of the RMD.
1: Right. Required minimum distribution. And then you got to pay all this tax. So I'm always focusing on what things are going to be down the road. And maybe that is another thing where I've got the blinders on, that I worry too much. Maybe this is a future anxiety disorder I have. Tax future anxiety. But I just wanted to ask you, you know, because there are so many listeners and viewers that cross over between the two of us.
0: Yeah.
1: And they hear me, Roth, Roth, Roth, Roth. And then they hear you say, well, you know, traditional is better, that it's not all one or the other.
0: It really isn't.
1: You have to look at your own personal income and tax situation.
0: And that brings up the point that I think is so critical that doesn't get talked about a lot, but is so important for retirement. When you're in retirement, we're 50 years of accumulation and we're hopefully 30 to 40 years of decumulation or distribution. It really helps to have lots of different tax buckets to pull from: after tax, regular traditional pre-tax, and free tax, which is the Roth. And if you have all three of them, then you can really start to manage your income in retirement.
1: I think that's a good point to quit right there. What do you think, Krista?
2: I like it.
0: You've been listening to a special hour. Aren't they all special hours of Money Matters? 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
9: It's 11 o'clock. I'm Mary Ryan Howarth. Our top story, Georgia voters set a new record ahead of Tuesday's primary with more than 1 million ballots cast.
10: With early voting over, University of Georgia political science professor Dr. Charles Bullock says Democrats have a more than 100,000 vote advantage over Republicans.
11: Yeah, well, I look at that. It tells me that there is more enthusiasm on the part of Democrats than Republicans. What we refer to as an enthusiasm gap.
10: He believes Republicans will be watching their numbers closely on Tuesday to see if they can make some critical gains and increase their overall numbers. Jonathan O'Brien, 95.5 WSB.
9: It's 81 degrees in Atlanta and staying hot today and humid. Atlanta's most accurate and dependable forecast is coming up. I-285 on the west side remains closed today until 5 a.m. Monday. Georgia DOT crews have both northbound and southbound lanes closed from MLK Jr. Drive to Cascade Road. The closure is part of a $206 million effort to repair and replace concrete slabs on that stretch of highway. Waymo says it's addressed a routing behavior issue that causes several of the self-driving cars to invade an Atlanta neighborhood. Reporter Mike Dabosky reports on what one family went through.
12: Residents of a neighborhood in northeast Atlanta are complaining.
13: It's almost every little cul-de-sac around our area, so I think it's a real problem.
12: After reporting dozens of Waymo robo-taxis flooding onto their residential streets, often without any passengers on board.
13: We had 50 cars that came through between 6 and 7.
12: And that has sparked safety concerns.
13: We're families, we have small kids, we have animals and pets, we've got kids getting on the bus in the mornings, and it just doesn't feel safe to have that traffic.
9: Zoo Atlanta is back open today after a fake bomb threat forced families and workers to evacuate on Saturday. Police got everyone out and did a search with bomb-sniffing dogs, but they didn't find anything. The zoo issued a statement saying that while this may be the latest in a series of unsubstantiated threats made to organizations around the U.S. in recent weeks out of an extreme abundance of caution, all members, guests, and zoo team members were safely evacuated from zoo grounds. DeKalb County's Cold Case Task Force is hosting its fourth missing persons and DNA event today. DeKalb Medical Examiner's Office Director Bianca Loveless says too many unidentified remains lead to this educational event.
14: The DA's office secured federal grant funding when they realized how many unidentified remains were housed within my office.
9: Families and friends of missing persons are invited to the DeKalb County Courthouse to share information about their loved ones, open or add to missing persons reports, and donate DNA samples that may assist with identification efforts. A Republican Senate primary in Louisiana is moving to a runoff, Michael Kastner reports.
7: This was not the result that I necessarily wanted, but I feel great.
15: Incumbent GOP Senator Bill Cassidy didn't get enough votes to advance. Instead, Congresswoman Julia Letlow and John Fleming will face off next month. Letlow was endorsed by President Trump.
16: There's no greater endorsement than the endorsement from President Trump. I will always be singing that from the mountaintops.
15: On the Democratic side, Jamie Davis is projected to advance to the runoff, with the second spot still a toss-up.
9: Louisiana is a solidly red state, with the last elected Democrat to the Senate happening in 2008. It's 11:03. Live team coverage of traffic and weather is up next.
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22: Hey, Mary Ryan, and shout out to everyone out there this afternoon that's driving, using those alternates, and doing a good job of it, because we don't have too much of any confusion here on the southwest side of town. I-285 north and southbound is shut down between Cascade Road and Martin Luther King Jr. Drive, but those side streets are looking pretty good. Now, what is bogged down a little bit, it's going to be I-20 eastbound coming out of West Atlanta. As soon as you hit the west end, you're going to start to feel those delays, but mostly heading southbound on the connector. Everyone's trying to merge south, and that's what's slowing your road. Meanwhile, just found a new crash, I-75 southbound, just before I-75-85 merge, right around 17th Street. It's in the center lane, so you're going to want to stay to the far left or the far right in order to avoid that. From the Loud Security Systems Traffic Center and Triple Team Traffic, 95.5 WSB.
23: I'm WSB meteorologist Christina Upwards. Partly cloudy, hot and humid today with a high near 90. An isolated pop-up shower or thunderstorm possible later on this afternoon, fizzling out for this evening. Lows tonight in the mid-60s. Tomorrow, the heat continues. Partly cloudy with a high of 87. Tuesday, a mix of sun and clouds. Morning lows in the mid-60s. Daytime highs in the upper 80s to low 90s.
9: 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I'm Mary Ryan Howarth, 95.5 WSB.
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1: 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We're here with you each and every Sunday on 95.5 WSB to have some conversations we hope will get you thinking about your financial present, your financial future, and show you ways to build the retirement you're out there working so hard for. Chris, another couple of hours to spend and spread the good word about financial planning. And we got some really good topics, of course, to get into today. But before we get started with all of that, how is everything going for the Hoffman family?
4: Life is good. Summer is upon us. It's getting warm. Yep. Need a little bit more rain, but other than that, enjoying some sunny days and some warmer weather. It's nice to wake up and actually go out to my patio and have a cup of coffee versus being in the basement.
1: It is very nice. And I will tell you, this is kind of a prime time of year when it comes to yard work. I like to do my own. I don't have too much to manage. There are certainly things I will call somebody to help me with if the project gets a little bit out of hand. But there is something to be said for the springtime weather when you're first getting out there to cut the grass, manicure, and get everything going that I got to tell you, by the time we get to July, I don't know that I have quite the same motivation.
4: Yeah, and it is nice to see everything in bloom. It's a pretty time of the year, and definitely gives you a breath of fresh air after the winter months.
1: So, literal and figurative.
4: There you go. How do you like that? You're usually better at doing that than I am.
1: Hey, this is a 50-50 partnership here, at best, I will point that out. But as we dive in here, I want to ask you a little bit about some advice you may have heard a time or three across the span of the years and working with a lot of people and just kind of gathering, I would say, good and sound advice that you want to impart on clients. And Chris, I want to ask you how familiar you are with this saying, don't put off until tomorrow what you can do today.
4: I've heard it, and I believe in it.
1: All right, well, Benjamin Franklin is the man who said that. At least that's who it's attributed to on the internet, which obviously came along a long time after Benjamin Franklin was handing out his pearls of wisdom. But it is sound advice. And many Americans, though, I find, are falling into the Mark Twain version of this quote when it comes to their financial life. Never put off until tomorrow what you can do the day after tomorrow.
4: That is so true as it relates to people's financial lives.
1: Well, jokes aside, we know there can be some major downsides to delaying things when it comes to our finances. In fact, there could be some major downsides in delaying the decision to retire by even 1 year. MoneyWise got my attention with this article this week. Just quit already. Three serious and hidden costs of working when your retirement savings are good enough. Now, there are some very good reasons for not delaying retirement. We've covered quite a few of those here on Money Unleashed. But even the idea of letting go and calling it a career, for some folks, can feel like a foreign concept. And it is, of course, a difficult decision. So I wanted to dive into a few of these aspects that they dug up here by MoneyWise and see what your thoughts are on them.
4: All right, let's do it.
1: Let's start with the first one, which we have not covered here on the show. This is a brand new concept I'm rolling out. It is called the cortisol tax. According to the World Health Organization, the average life expectancy in the U.S. is 76.4 years. When adjusted for just our healthy years, though, it drops to just under 64 years on average. So that's living your best life, as they say.
4: Yep.
1: Simply put, you can't expect the same quality of life in your 70s or 80s that you can in your 60s as you're preparing and walking into retirement. And that's what makes spending even one extra year of your 60s at work a real hidden cost when it comes to retiring, doesn't it?
4: Yeah, and you just gave me a number that blew me away, and I had no idea. Obviously, I know that the average life expectancy, male, female, is about 76 years, right? But the fact that you live your healthy years in the first 64 is scary. And it's true, folks. I mean, we manage folks moving into retirement and through retirement. And I can tell you, those first 10 years of retirement, you have to go. You have to plan it all out. Go on every trip. Visit the kids and grandkids. Cross off the bucket list items. Like, go, go, go, go, go. So where that's in conflict with the natural instinct of I want to retire is it costs money to travel and do all the things that we want to do in our hobbies. And it raises the next question is, will I run out of money?
1: The number one question for everyone.
4: Exactly. And it shouldn't be the number one fear in retirement. Yeah. And it is the number one fear in retirement. And you have to ask it in the way Wall Street is managing the markets for us and the way the typical, I believe, big box firms manage client money. You have to wonder and you have to worry about it. So here you are stuck between a rock and a hard place. You know your biological clock is ticking. You're getting older every day. You're getting weaker every day, more frail every day mentally and physically, unfortunately. And you want to retire and enjoy it. Where it starts to make sense, I describe it as a light bulb that goes off in one of the meetings. It may not be the second meeting or the third meeting or the fifth meeting or the third or fourth or fifth written plan that we do for a client. But eventually that light bulb goes off when you see enough income or distributions coming from your portfolio without impacting your principal.
1: Right.
4: Whatever income your portfolio can distribute to you, plus Social Security, et cetera, that's what you need to live off of. The principal, let it grow. And if it grows by $50,000, $100,000, $200,000 in 1 year, guess what? You say, we had a great year. Mm-hmm. We're going to go and spend more. We're going to go on that expensive European vacation. But you have to build your income plan, and you have to make sure that the government's not reaching into your pocket and pulling out excessive amounts of taxation. So, income planning, tax strategies, first and foremost, have to be at the center of analyzing whether you're ready to retire or not. It's not about a magic number.
1: Right.
4: A 401k millionaire is not the key.
1: So it sounds like to me what you were saying is you can stop working, but that doesn't mean that your money has to stop working for you. The window on tax strategies is closing is the next thing on this list for MoneyWise. So retiring just a little bit earlier opens up many opportunities to reduce taxes over the long term. Roth conversions are one part of this discussion. There are other ways, of course, and many potential advantages and considerations to take into account during this, they call it, window of opportunity.
4: Yeah, and I would boil this down into the three buckets or types of money. And what do I mean by that? Well, you have tax-deferred money where you've never paid taxes on it, and it's been allowed to grow tax-free, but it's really growing tax-deferred because once you take it out or are forced to take it out, you will pay income tax on it. So if you can balance that amount of money with an equal amount of tax-free or taxable money where you just pay capital gains on the increase in stock prices as an example, or you can use it to generate dividends or interest. Those three buckets, if you could at least get your tax-free and your taxable bucket to match the size of your pre-tax account, that puts you in a very powerful position to take advantage of various tax strategies or tax avoidance methodology when we're building out your plan.
1: But the timing is critical. And here's another thing where the timing is important in terms of how and when you make a decision. How about the Social Security tax torpedo, Chris? This is a new one.
4: Yeah.
1: We've discussed tax time bombs before, but how about this one? There can be serious ramifications when it comes to how your Social Security is taxed if you exceed certain income levels. Up to 85% of your Social Security could end up being taxed if this bumps you into a higher tax bracket. And Fidelity calls this the tax torpedo. So let me boil it down to saying, let's avoid that, right?
4: Yeah. And it's based on your modified adjusted gross income. So it's basically everything pushed into it. So we do have to be sensitive of how much income we're generating in distributions, right? We prefer capital gains. We prefer qualified dividends. We prefer tax-free investing and distributions. We can navigate the waters since we're talking about torpedoes, and we should be able to avoid being tax torpedoed.
1: Now, you have said this before as far as Social Security is concerned. Number one, we know there are hundreds and hundreds of different ways for a married couple to claim their Social Security. But also, I think more importantly, and this may seem like an obvious statement, but we make those from time to time, this is your money. So figuring out the way to get the most of it, that is very much in your interest when it comes to choosing that right strategy, which includes the time in which you choose to take it. It's not as simple as, well, I'll just get more later if I just push it off, right?
4: Yeah, and that feels and looks a lot like your 401k. It's put in pre-tax, but then when it comes out based on your income, you may get a big tax time bomb with it.
1: Or a tax torpedo.
4: Or a tax torpedo. So it's almost as if the government has said, hey, we'll entice you. And I'm sure this was part of it in the 80s. They were like, we need people to save for retirement at a higher clip. Okay, so let's incent them by allowing them to move the money in tax deferred. Move it in tax deferred for Social Security, move it in tax deferred for a 401k, and then boom, you retire and you're getting taxed egregiously,
1: yeah.
4: and it's a tax time bomb or it's a tax torpedo.
1: So here's the bottom line as far as folks who are closing in on retirement and trying to figure out when exactly they're going to call it a career. Your portfolio still has a chance to exceed expectations so you can catch up on your retirement saving and planning. But once you lose a year of your life or the chance to use time-limited tax strategies, that opportunity, Chris, is never coming back. So you have to have these discussions now, don't you?
4: Yep. And it's basically there's three steps to this process from my perspective. You got to generate an income plan. You have to understand and manage the taxes and avoid them. And then you retire early. Like that number you spit out, which is 64 years yeah. of healthy living, mm-hmm. like that scares me. I'm 58. and my body has certainly slowed down and things start to come up and you're like, huh, yeah, I'm not immortal like I was in my 30s.
1: Right.
4: So you've got to focus on early retirement unless you love what you do. But the majority of workers out there are being pressed
1: yeah.
4: and they're being stressed and they're being unappreciated and they're being loaded up on at work on project after stuff. Like they just can't take any more. That stress is part of the reason you only live 64 healthy years, by the way, right? Like stress has a major impact on people's physical and mental health. So let's develop an income plan together. 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
23: /11:19 in the Loud Security Systems Traffic Center. Better news for you, I-75 southbound, getting past Northside Drive. We had a crash involving a tractor trailer, knocking out a center lane, but Hero units just came through and ushered them off to the side, so things should be improving, although you do still have some minor delays, but that's okay. That's still your best alternate to work your way around that shutdown on the southwest side of town. I-285 north and south between I-20 and Highway 166 is getting a big construction project repaving going on, so you're not able to access that area and you can use the downtown connector as an alternate. I'm Chinwe Maponya-Cook, Triple Team Traffic, 95.5 WSB.
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1: 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Now, Chris, as you well know, AI is becoming more and more a part of our daily lives. From work-based assistance to just helping us solve random life problems, there are some advantages to being able to get a quick, deep dive into various topics. AI can even give you a fact-based pep talk based on what you're stressed out about, which is kind of nice. So let's face it, it is good to have that when you can't phone a friend. But would it surprise you to know that more and more Americans are turning to AI to help them plan for retirement?
4: No, that's not a surprise.
1: Well, we both know how layered and nuanced and complicated this discussion can be, but there's some important questions to ask ourselves. And number one, just how accurate is it? CBS News explored this recently, and here's what they found. According to a September poll by the AI company Pearl, about 20% of Americans say they've turned to AI chatbots for financial advice. About half of the people polled who are already using AI in their jobs say that they use it for financial planning purposes. So that's an interesting cohort right there. Now, when CBS News spoke to some experts about this, those folks offered some good advice on where you get your advice. So let's start with a pro, and then we'll hit a con. The pro for using AI is, and the overwhelming consensus that they found from these experts is, it can give you a good starting point and help you understand some of the more complicated concepts. That, Chris, I think we can agree is a benefit.
4: Yeah, so let me stop you right there, and I'll agree with that.
1: Yeah.
4: But the fundamental advantage of AI in the financial services or investment community is if you have a question, a specific solo question, not a multi-question, and I would call that the planning side. So for facts, for financial facts, right? Ask it, if my full retirement amount for Social Security is $2,500 at age 67, what would I get paid if I waited until 70? Boom. Any AI platform should be able to send you that. Now, verify it, because I don't want to overspeak and say that's a guarantee.
1: You can run some scenarios.
4: Yeah, exactly. Just to give you an indication. That's one question in, one answer out. So for basic financial literacy, AI is fantastic. You could ask it a million single questions, get a million answers. So it will boost your ability to actually benefit you in front of your financial advisory team. You'll be more astute. You'll have more interaction. You'll ask probably more questions. So that's what I think AI is helpful for at the individual investor level.
1: And I think a lot of people have experienced this at this point, and it doesn't have to be something as serious about your financial life. But yes, we've been on the internet for decades now, and you can pull up your search engine and you can do the research on your own. But with the interactive concept that AI brings to the table of being able to scrape a lot of different sources and bring it all together for you, it can increase your understanding of things as complicated as your financial life or things as simple as, hey, how do I plant a garden? Here's the state I live in. This is the weather I expect. There's just a lot of different things that it can do for you, which, again, just enhances your general understanding, which I don't think anybody's arguing against the fact that financial literacy for a lot of folks could use a boost.
4: Yeah, but that's the fact side. That's right. Question in and question out. It gets way more complicated when you're asking it to think.
1: Right.
4: Like the financial markets or predict financial markets. So the facts, I like it. Ask it a question, get an answer, build your financial literacy. Nothing wrong with that discipline.
1: Yeah, a little financial Q&A never hurt anybody.
4: Right.
1: Now let's talk about the flip side of this coin, as you were alluding to, and the main con for this. While AI can shine with the basics, experts caution that so-called large language models aren't ready for prime time when it comes to untangling the complex knot of retirement issues that will face a typical worker. And this ranges from things like tax impacts to longevity risk, things we talk about all the time on this show. In fact, it could do more harm than good if it misses out on some of these key areas for folks and misguides them. So, Chris, we always want to be learning, as we just talked about, but it helps to have a financial professional guiding you through the complex combinations, the things that are different for everyone that will comprise a financial plan to help you successfully fund your retirement.
4: Yeah, so where AI breaks down in this example is combining investment management with income planning, with tax strategies, with market visibility and market predicting. That's where you need the financial advisory team to go in and take all of these various components, bring them together seamlessly, and that's what a holistic full retirement financial plan looks like. It's not just, hey, over the next 6 months, AI is predicting this particular sector is going to beat all the other sectors, right? That's a component, but it will struggle with putting all of those together and building a full holistic financial plan. Now, it's a give and a take. We certainly can use AI. It can be healthy for back office support. It certainly eliminates paperwork and increases accuracy in processing and things like that. But as far as building its own investment portfolio and then adding it to a financial plan, tax strategies, income plan, that's where it starts to melt down.
1: So let me just boil it all down to this. It sounds like there is no substitute for good holistic financial planning that allows you to review all of not just the different sectors in the market, but all of the different components that stack up and build a financial plan that isn't designed for just any and everybody. It's designed specifically for you.
4: Whether it's using it to pick your individual stocks as a DIYer, or whether it's you're going to build their whole portfolio and actively manage it through AI, eventually you'll need to hire that financial advisory team to bring it all together and make sure it's all seamless and handles your retirement with kid gloves. Not any mistakes, not any missing parts.
1: So you may be listening out there and thinking, wow, I've been doing this for a little while. I've been putting some things in and letting AI help me understand some things about your financial life. And again, let me stress, there's absolutely nothing wrong with that. But when it does come to the management side and the guidance to put together your portfolio and make sure that it is on track to accomplish your financial goals, there is no substitute, again, for that good holistic planning and that financial advisory team to help you out.
4: What you want, folks, is you want a financial advisory team that has flexibility. So you certainly can be an AI enthusiast. You can use AI with your portfolio, and then you can maintain it yourself, but bring it to your financial advisory team to complete the package with financial planning, tax strategies, and income planning.
1: 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We'll discuss why that is next on Money Unleashed with Chris Hoffman on 95.5 WSB.
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14: It's 11:30. I'm Mary Ryan Howarth. Our top story, more than a million votes have already been cast ahead of the primaries, and there's a widening gap between the two parties.
16: Within that group, Democrats have a 100,000 vote advantage.
14: UGA political science professor Dr. Charles Bullock says that this is known as an enthusiasm gap, and Republicans will be watching closely to make sure they can make some gains next Tuesday. The Georgia State Patrol is investigating a person hit by a police car in North Georgia. Troopers say Helen Police Chief Aletha Barrett was responding to a call with her lights and sirens on when she had a 70-year-old crossing the street. That person was transported to the hospital in stable condition. Troopers say the pedestrian was not in a crosswalk at the time of the incident. Thousands of esports players and fans are at the Georgia World Congress Center this weekend for DreamHack Atlanta. Director of Festivals Kalai Peelfolk says they expect the international event this year to be the biggest ever.
3: A bunch of stuff is happening, and I think the best thing to do is just to buy a ticket at DreamHack.com and come down to Georgia World Congress Center and have fun.
14: New games will be unveiled. There's live entertainment and esports competitions. Last year's Atlanta event drew attendees from all 50 states and 60 countries. Hundreds of people attended the 23rd annual Catfish Rodeo at Sweetwater Creek State Park in Douglas County on Saturday. Organizer and former state representative Roger Bruce says he is very pleased with the turnout.
12: A lot of these kids, they never get out of the house. They're in there playing video games, they're watching TV, and this gives them a chance to commune with nature.
14: The annual event is held every May in partnership with the Douglas County Sheriff's Office. A Republican Senate primary in Louisiana moves to a runoff election between Julia Letlow and John Fleming. South Carolina Senator Lindsey Graham says there's no room for the Republican Party to, quote, destroy President Trump's agenda after Bill Cassidy came out in third in Louisiana.
13: Those who try to destroy Trump politically, stand in the way of his agenda, are going to lose.
14: On NBC's Meet the Press, Graham emphasized how Letlow had been endorsed by Trump. It's 11:32. Live team coverage of traffic and weather is up next.
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14: 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Let's check in with Chinwe Mapunya Cook in the 24-hour traffic center.
27: Well, we're watching this west side perimeter. I-285 northbound and southbound completely shut down between Martin Luther King Jr. Drive, that's going to be exit 9, and Cascade Road, exit 7. Now, traffic is being diverted onto Cascade Road, and if you're heading out west trying to get towards Fulton Industrial Boulevard, I am seeing some minor volume there, some waves of volume also coming back eastbound inside of 285. However, the downtown connector is a great alternate, I-75-85. It's got you tapping the brakes, but just a bit of a slow zone, but still a good ride as you make your way to or from the airport. From the Trustdale.com Traffic Center, Triple Team Traffic, 95.5 WSB.
28: This is WSB meteorologist Christina Upwards. Partly cloudy skies today with an isolated pop-up shower or thunderstorm later on this afternoon. Today's high is 90, lows tonight in the mid to upper 60s. Tomorrow, a mix of sun and clouds, high 87. The summer heat continues for Tuesday with partly cloudy skies, highs in the upper 80s to low 90s.
14: 84 degrees in Sandy Springs, 82 in Union City, and it's 85 here in Midtown. More news at 12 o'clock. Breaking news when it happens. I'm Mary Ryan Howarth, 95.5 WSB.
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1: 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Chris, something that we like to do for people listening to the show each and every week is educate them on the importance of financial planning. And it may seem simple enough, but a lot of people struggle with just how to get started because the idea of financial planning is overwhelming for them. A research study by Charles Schwab showed that despite the obvious importance of doing so, only 1 in 4 Americans has a financial plan. The top roadblock to planning for most people? They don't think they have enough money to need a formal plan. Out of the 1,000 respondents of the survey, 45% thought that. Meanwhile, 20% said it just never occurred to them to make a plan. And another 20% said they just don't know how to get started.
4: Yep.
1: These are everyday people out there, Chris, and it doesn't have to be that way, does it?
4: No, it doesn't. And you just, in the beginning of that, read that Schwab study that said only 1 in 4 Americans has a financial plan. And my brain went right to, that's the 1 out of 4 that has $2, $3, $4, $5 million in their portfolio. Just because you don't have multi-millions of dollars, I would argue it's even more important for you to put together a full financial plan because mm-hmm. you're living on less. And with inflation, that's going to impact you. If you make the wrong move in the stock market, that could impact you. It's funny, every client I meet with, if they have a modest amount of investable assets, they say, wow, well, your client that has $10 million, he doesn't care if he loses 10%. I'm like, yeah, he does, or they do. Because 10% of 10 million is $1 million, and nobody wants to lose $1 million. By the same token, my more affluent clients are looking at it and saying, well, you know, if I only had $1 million, I wouldn't sweat losing 10%. Oh, yes, you would, because now you're down off of your $1 million number. So every client needs to be treated individually. It's why we have fiduciary investment advisor licenses and not brokerage licenses. So what does that mean? That means even if you have $500,000 or $300,000 or $600,000, you also have Social Security. You also may have a pension. You also may be working at a job that is heaping more and more and more work on you without heaping on more and more and more money.
1: Yeah.
4: Get out from underneath that trap by building your full financial plan. It will let you know where you stand. The other thing I worry about with people of modest net worth is they don't think they have enough, and they're almost fearful to hear that. What if you got good news? What if we were able to shine a positive light on your financial well-being? What if the probability of financial success in retirement is a lot higher than you think? That would change, I think, how you go to work every day. It would almost empower you to be in more control over your employer versus your employer be in control of you.
1: On the same token, we talk about your financial health a lot. We talk about your regular health. I mean, you're not going to just not go to the doctor for the rest of time because you may get bad news. You need to source the answers here and find out so that you can take action. And maybe it's not as bad as you think. In fact, maybe everything is going pretty well, I think, to your point.
4: Yeah. Chris. I mean, what about a financial physical?
1: Yeah.
4: We're supposed to go in annually for our medical physical. How many of you engage a fiduciary advisory team and get an annual physical for your portfolio and your financial life? That's extremely valuable. It keeps everything calm. So that way, this crazy stock market going way, way, way up or way, way, way down should have very limited effect on a retiree. Yes, if you're in your 20s and you're all in the NASDAQ or you're Shaquille O'Neal and you got a bunch of Google stock, yeah, you're going to watch Google stock and you're going to be excited some days and disappointed other days. For the rest of us, we want a more balanced, more in control portfolio mix. And doing a full financial plan with a distribution plan, including those tax strategies, is one way to get there.
1: Now, out of the same 1,000 people that Schwab polled, another common misconception is that it's too expensive to get together with an advisor and to get the financial planning help that they need. I guess they may not really realize how much they could use that help, could benefit from that help. But with some even stating that they weren't sure that they have enough money to need a financial planner, that's not a great place to be either. Chris, financial planning, I think you just hinted at this, but let's go ahead and throw it out there. It's not just for the ultra rich. Everyone can benefit from this, right?
4: No, it's not. And I don't know what they're talking about as far as cost to meet with a financial advisor. All of our meetings that we're inviting people to call in to set are complimentary. And the reports we generate are complimentary. If you want to take them, if you want to take this full financial plan and you believe you can manage it yourself, or if you believe there's another financial advisor that's more competent than our team to manage it for you, it costs you nothing. So it's complimentary to come in. It's complimentary to get all these reports, and complimentary means free. So I don't understand that comment, but I do understand, and it's funny. So I'll run into people at the gym or at the mall or in a store, and they'll stop me and introduce themselves because we run TV shows as well. And they'll ask me questions about it. And some of them will say, you know, I know your minimum's $500,000 to $1 million, and I don't really have that right now. And it just shines a light on, well, wait a minute. Have we drawn a line in the sand, and are we ignoring some of the most important people in America, middle class? So, you know, typically we do work with clients that have $500,000 or $1 million in their retirement accounts. But look, here's what we'll do today. So that we don't get overwhelmed with 50 or 100 phone calls, because we can't take that many, let's say for the next 10 callers, regardless of your portfolio size. 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We can't coach you on how to get the money built through work. You're doing that. You're contributing to your 401k. Continue to do that. But if you have money in a 401k or an IRA or 403b or TSP, call us. 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And I shouldn't even say only, because that's a sizable amount of money. Financial planning is probably more important for you than the person that has $2 million or $3 million in their account, because one little mistake could be devastating. And you're right, that would explain why the number one fear in retirement is running out of money. So for the next 10 people that call in, we will work up a portfolio x-ray and a full financial plan, including an income plan, complimentary to you with no obligation to be a client. Come in, information is power, folks, and we will put that information in writing for you and give you a copy of it and walk you through it. And we can make recommendations possibly on your 401k or your retirement accounts on repositioning those assets in a way we feel will best serve you moving forward. So why don't you let us show you how easy it is to actually design a full retirement plan? We think you'll be impressed enough by what we can show you, and we want you to become a client, obviously, but that's not even mandatory. And there's no portfolio requirement, and there will be no fees during this process. That's for the next 10 callers who call in today at 404-341-6767, or you can actually go online to unleashyourmoney.com and click the portfolio x-ray box, and that'll get us started. And we'll have somebody call you Monday or Tuesday of next week, and they'll let you know what to expect in that first meeting.
1: Chris, when you have these first meetings with people and they do come in and they start to kind of wrap their head around the different concepts that go with a full financial plan that is just more than saving, more than just growth, which, look, everybody, I think, can enjoy and appreciate that part of it. But being able to show them that, okay, you've checked that box, you've done that work, now let's take it to that next level. Let's protect some of this and show you the strategies to really get you set up to thrive financially.
4: Yeah, and it shows you the power of what you've generated. Just because we typically work with clients at $500,000 and up does not mean that $200,000, $300,000, $400,000 in money is not a powerful accumulation of net worth. It is. And we can maximize it for you. We can position it for you. We can diversify it for you. We can continue to grow it, protect those assets, and generate healthy amounts of income for you. So you deserve it. I mean, you've worked extremely hard for the better part of your life to generate that net worth. And we can also talk about future contributions to 401ks and how to best position it. But you're actually in a very good position if you've got $300,000 or $400,000 or even $200,000, because you're probably still contributing, and we can work with you on what you should be contributing to. Everybody just says 401k pre-tax. Well, I pointed out earlier that this tax specialist that I talked to at a convention said you really should cap your pre-tax IRA at $450,000. So if you've got $200,000 or $300,000 right now in pre-tax IRA money or 401k money, maybe now is the time to diversify a bit and start contributing to the Roth 401k side. Or is it time to build a non-qualified taxable account? So that'll serve you well to avoid taxes in the future also. So starting with a lower number during these discussions actually gives you an advantage over those that are saying, hey, here's my $5 million. Now what do I do with it?
1: Yeah.
4: It may be disjointed. It may be all pre-tax, and we may be suffering if they raise taxes. So for the next 10 callers that have below $500,000, I would absolutely jump on this offer to come in and talk to one of our fiduciary advisors and have them build a plan for you.
1: Yeah, and you talk about the stage you are in life. I mean, if you've done that saving and have that $200,000, $300,000, you are still contributing to those accounts. Think about the importance of the other thing that we talk about, which is being proactive, putting that money to work at an earlier stage, an earlier age. Think about how that could compound over time in the best possible way.
4: Yeah, and we will watch those investments. Even if you're contributing to a 401k and you can't move it to an IRA, our fiduciary advisory team can manage that for you. They can show you not only a portfolio X-ray analysis on your current holdings, but we can do a 401k optimizer report that basically says, okay, based on the current landscape and what we're forecasting will happen in the economy over the next 6 months to a year, we believe you should reposition the assets in your 401k in this percentage and this percentage. By the way, we don't get paid on any of that, folks. So put my team to work. We're not just looking for clients today. We're looking for people who we can help. And then when you get to a point where you say, all right, now I'm looking at retirement, I'm staring down the gun barrel of this thing, I remember Hoffman Financial Group helped me to reposition everything to

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2: I'm in the Loud Security Systems Traffic Center. Heads up to any of my folks out there in the west side or the southwest side of town. I'm talking about Cascade, Oakland City, Mosley Park. I-285 northbound and southbound is shut down between Cascade Road exit 7 and Martin Luther King Jr. Drive exit 9. So that's putting some pressure on your ride on I-20. We are starting to see some volume form leaving Fulton Industrial Boulevard heading eastbound. Also some pressure I-285 southbound as everyone merges onto I-20 eastbound, making way back towards the downtown connector. I'm Chinwe Maponya-Cook, Triple Team Traffic, 95.5 WSB.
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1: 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Now, there's a saying about assumptions. I think we all know it and what they will do to both you and to me. But more to the point, assumptions can be a dangerous game to play when it comes to our financial life and planning for retirement. Go Banking Rate shared a few assumptions, Chris, for us to steer clear of, and I think they just might help some people out there avoid some financial landmines. So, Chris, let's tackle these.
10: All right.
1: Let's start with assumption number one. Your retirement savings can keep up with inflation. Over time, we know inflation can do some serious damage to our savings. It can start to eat it away, and it takes planning to account for this and more in retirement, doesn't it?
10: Yeah, it does. And unfortunately, inflation is heating up. In March, the inflation number was 3.3%. April, that number bounced to 3.8%. So if you're not making 4%, you're losing purchasing power. And remember, folks, approximately every 10 years, what happens to your money? It gets

0: cut in half from a purchasing standpoint. That's pretty upsetting, right? If you're a millionaire today, 10 years from now, if that million's not two and it's only a million, it can buy half as much stuff.
1: Yeah.
0: So that's not a reality we want to face. We absolutely need to pay close attention to inflation. Good investment tools for that, if they're not going to raise interest rates, may be dividend stocks. Dividend stocks historically grow at a faster pace than inflation. So that's one little tidbit we can look at among others to make sure we're outpacing our inflationary numbers.
1: All right. Assumption number two, your expenses will remain the same in retirement. We go over this one quite a bit, and most people, they follow a spending pattern called retirement smile, meaning they spend more at the beginning and more in the end, and we see that little dip in the middle. And that might sound nice, but Chris, there are things that you've got to figure out here in terms of your extended costs, right?
0: Yeah. So you got to have the income plan. You need to see how much you can generate with your expenses. You need to be able to live off of what your financial life can send you without invading principal. When that principal grows, that's when you go and you attack the extra stuff, the world trip, the spoiling the grandkids, the hobbies, et cetera, et cetera. But you have to keep it in balance. And what I told my brother the other day is, look, if you wake up and we have a bad year in the market and you're down 10%, that's when you go back to what you need to spend money on. When the market's up 10%, now you're dipping into the what do I want to spend money on? And that's going to be consistent. Let's say he lives another 30 years. He's going to get plenty of years where he can spend extra. And he's going to have some years where he just needs to manage to his income flow and spend what he needs to spend, not the extra wants.
1: Now, here's assumption number three. Counting on Social Security or pension to fully pay for retirement. Chris, I don't know how many people are in that pension boat these days, but Social Security alone, that's not a retirement plan, is it?
0: Yeah, I can't imagine anybody thinks Social Security will pay for their retirement life. Now, if you have Social Security plus a pension, that gets interesting.
1: Different
0: game. Right? And we've seen clients with pretty healthy pensions. Not seeing too many as the years go on, but Social Security and pension, that's your guaranteed income. It might be a small amount, but it's guaranteed for the rest of your life. So that's a powerful thing. But yes, you're going to have to add dividend income, interest income, real estate rental income, et cetera, et cetera, et cetera, to it. You should have a minimum of four or five levers of income to pull in retirement.
1: Yeah.
0: If you can do that, should be fine. You won't have to rely on Social Security and a pension to fund your retirement.
1: What I'm hearing there is income, income, income.
0: That's right.
1: And the ability to replace your paycheck, something we talk about quite a bit here as well. Now, assumption number four, this one is going to be different for everybody, but something you got to take into account. Healthcare expenses will remain the same. That's the assumption here. One of the biggest hidden risks in financial planning is underestimating healthcare and long-term care costs. So solution-wise, identifying insurance and other options that will provide the proper coverage. Chris, you've got to have that base covered.
0: Yeah, and there's two sides of this, right? There's the monthly healthcare expense, right? You got to pay for health insurance. And if you retire before age 65, guess what? We've got to pay for it out of pocket. So that's an important budgeting process, an important planning process for us. Once you turn 65, you're on Medicare. That kind of softens it, but Medicare doesn't cover everything. So long-term care, you know, very nice living facilities, assisted living facilities, etc., that we plan for. And you have to talk about the first spouse that passes away. What does that leave the other spouse as far as resources, family, friends to take care of them, and then professional resources, facilities, and how we pay for that. So that's an important step of the financial planning process. We do not want healthcare expenses to drain what we've worked our whole life to accumulate.
1: These assumptions can be dangerous. Again, your retirement savings can keep up with inflation. Well, if you do the proper planning, diversify your investments, create income streams, you have a good chance of that. Assumption number two, your expenses will remain the same in retirement. Not so fast. You got to make sure you factor in your extended costs and build out that income plan. Also, account for emergencies and the unexpected. Assumption number three, counting on that Social Security or pension to fully pay for retirement. Income, income, income. Make sure that income plan is rock solid. And those health care expenses, as Chris just mentioned, you have to understand they may not remain the same. In fact, they're unlikely to the older that you get. So make sure you're properly covered there as well. 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You can click that box right there that says full financial plan and get started there as well. Coming up, if you're closing in on retirement but haven't finished building the plan yet, we'll give you the tools to get that job done. It comes your way next on Money Unleashed with Chris Hoffman on 95.5 WSB.
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3: 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Or any weekend between now and 3 years from now?
4: There'll be major delays across much of Metro Atlanta.
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9: At 12 o'clock, I'm Mary Reinhauerth. Our top story, a big primary win for the Trump-backed candidate in Louisiana. Republican Congresswoman Julia Letlow advances to a runoff for the Senate primary. Republican Senator Bill Cassidy is the first senator to lose a primary since 2017. Alex Prescher reports on what races to watch this week.
10: Tuesday, you have primaries in Alabama, Idaho, Oregon, and Pennsylvania. In Georgia, those primaries include a crowded Republican field for Senate and governor. And in Kentucky, Representative Thomas Massie, who's been an outspoken critic of the president, will face off in a primary with Trump-endorsed Ed Gowrine. And overnight, President Trump repeated his calls for Kentuckians to vote Massie out, calling him the worst and most unreliable Republican congressman in the history of our country.
9: Georgians shatter records during early voting with more than a million ballots cast.
11: Ahead of Tuesday's primary, Democrats have opened a more than 100,000 vote edge over the Republicans. That's what University of Georgia political science professor Dr. Charles Bullock calls an enthusiasm gap.
12: Democrats are more likely to be going in voting or have already voted than are Republicans.
11: Bullock says the last time Democrats garnered more primary votes than Republicans was back in 2020. During the 2022 midterms, only 857,000 voters cast ballots. Jonathan O'Brien, 95.5 WSB.
9: It's 87 degrees in Atlanta and staying hot and humid today. Atlanta's most accurate and dependable forecast is coming up. Georgia Department of Transportation crews are actively working on I-285 today in the ongoing construction project that has both northbound and southbound lanes closed from MLK Jr. Drive to Cascade Road. This closure is part of a $206 million effort to repair and replace concrete slabs on that stretch of highway. A new report highlights the surge in housing prices in Metro Atlanta over the last decade.
13: Construction coverage analyzes data from Zillow and the Census Bureau and reveals median prices are up $155,000 since 2016. That's a 67% increase. Household incomes are up 84% during that time. Atlanta's price hikes are not as steep as some major metro cities, and the report notes that home prices took their biggest jump right after the pandemic, but are starting to normalize. Jennifer Perry, 95.5 WSB.
9: DeKalb County's Cold Case Task Force is hosting its fourth missing persons and DNA event today until 2 p.m. at the Avondale Estates Town Green. DeKalb Medical Examiner's Office Director Bianca Loveless says family and friends can help in the identification process.
14: There is this available way that the public can help us to get people identified.
9: The previous events have led to the identification of 17 sets of remains, and the medical examiner's office still has 15 sets with no name. Last year, a woman missing her mother for a decade attended the event, donated her DNA, and was able to find her mother's remains. She was able to hold a funeral for her mom last January. President Trump left Taiwan in good spirits and now claims that a call between the two leaders might be coming. On CBS Face the Nation, Taiwan's representative to the U.S., Ambassador Alexander Yui, was asked about this.
8: Communication between Taiwan and U.S. is constant, but I'll leave it to the U.S. to announce anything if it happens.
9: A call between a U.S. president and a leader of Taiwan hasn't happened since 1979. It's 12:03.
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9: 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Let's check in with Chinwe Maponya Cook in the 24-hour traffic center.
21: Well, on the west side of town, we're watching this construction. I-285 northbound and southbound. All lanes are blocked, shut down, closed. It's a no-go. Between Martin Luther King Jr. Drive, exit 9, and Cascade Road, exit 7, it's part of the big west side construction project. Now, even though Cascade is an alternate, I am seeing some crashes here on Cascade Road, just west of Fairburn Road. So you can also take Fairburn Road around those delays, Lyndhurst Drive. Any of those are some good alternates in that southwest area. We're also picking up new trouble, I-85 southbound, right around Indian Trail, Lilburn Road. Get some more details coming up. From the Trustell.com Traffic Center, Triple Team Traffic, 95.5 WSB.
22: I'm WSB meteorologist Christina Upwards. Partly cloudy, hot and humid today with a high near 90. An isolated pop-up shower or thunderstorm possible later on this afternoon, fizzling out for this evening. Lows tonight in the mid-60s. Tomorrow, the heat continues, partly cloudy with a high of 87. Tuesday, a mix of sun and clouds. Morning lows in the mid-60s, daytime highs in the upper 80s to low 90s.
9: 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Breaking news when it happens. I'm Mary Ryan Howarth, 95.5 WSB.
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1: This is Money Unleashed with Chris Hoffman at the Hoffman Financial Group on 95.5 WSB. We've been having some great discussions so far. 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Now, a while back, we talked about the retirement phenomenon known as the silver tsunami. And that is a term for the nearly 10,000 Americans reaching age 65 every single day, a common mile marker for retirement. That number has jumped to over 1,100 per day, though, here in 2026. And as more and more people reach the age of 65, more and more people are knocking on the door of retirement, but not everyone is feeling prepared. We've also discussed financial confidence rates many, many times here on Money Unleashed, how those can vary. But Morningstar recently shared, Chris, how to take control of your retirement with this useful toolkit. And that's just the kind of thing that Hoffman Financial Group is focused on. So, Chris, let's break down this list of key areas to focus on so that folks out there can retire successfully.
0: All right, let's do it.
1: Number one, assess spending rates. People who have just retired or are about to do so are particularly vulnerable to what retirement researchers often call the sequence of returns risk. That means a bad market shows up early in your retirement, and not only does that early retirement sell-off feel bad, but it also is going to feel doubly bad because it impacts your portfolio's ability to last throughout your retirement years.
0: Yeah, so that's a tricky one because we do mention sequence of returns, and we usually mention it in kind of a negative light, like you don't want to mistime it. But sequence of return risk versus timing the market. Let's talk about that for a minute, because I don't think you should time the market. But sequence of returns as a fear may cause you to want to retire and pull back, pull away from the stock market a little bit, add more to your bond portfolio, add more to the emergency cash fund. Well, I mean, if inflation's at 3.8% and you're holding cash, you're basically throwing away your purchasing power. So as an example, today, the markets are flirting with all-time highs again. Would you dump 100% of your money in the market at this height? No. But you should have a plan. If the market pulls back 10%, invest maybe 25% of your safer money that's making lower interest rates or sitting idle. Another 10%, invest another 25%. So this is massaging your portfolio. Where people make a mistake is they do an all or nothing. They're either all in, I'm fully invested, or I'm all out. Maybe not 100% out, but you know what I'm saying.
1: Oh, yeah.
0: Substantial amounts sitting on the sidelines that never get redeployed into the market. So we've refined a process of protection rotation where we don't sacrifice growth for protection. We try to target protection to add to our growth. Mm-hmm. So sequence of return risk, it's real. We're conscious of it. But it's not a reason to try to time the market.
1: Morningstar's Take Control Toolkit number two.
0: All right.
1: Pull cash flows from safer assets. Now, what does that mean? Another valuable way to address sequence risk relates to where you're spending from. So rather than drawing down your portfolio at some percentage, let's say, building an income plan with multiple levers to pull from can put you on a smoother path to funding a successful retirement, right? We call that replacing your paycheck.
0: You pull income from all your assets, not just your safer ones. I think this one actually points to pulling cash flow from safely invested assets, and I think they're referencing principal.
1: Interesting.
0: I think they're saying if you're going to pull from any principal that you have, let's say you have $1 million, let's say you've got $700,000 in stock and $300,000 in fixed income. What they're saying is if you're going to pull 4% or 5% out, pull it out of your fixed income safer investments. I don't like that answer. I like the answer of building the income plan and the financial plan to pay you and replace your paycheck, and then pulling cash flows should be done this way. If the market's up, pull that $100,000 and go spend it and celebrate. If the market's down and you're pressed to take a distribution from principal, yes, in that case, the market's down. You don't want to sell stocks when they're low, so you pull it from the safer asset classes. So that's the way I would classify proper management of point number two.
1: Number three in the toolkit, play the long game with Social Security. Now, let me point out, this doesn't just mean delaying it as long as you can. This is more about select the right strategy so it will deliver the most of the Social Security payout for you and your spouse in your lifetimes. Because, Chris, there are hundreds of ways to claim, so it's critical to choose the right one so that you are able to maximize it over the long term. And I think that would be playing the long game.
0: I don't necessarily think you need to play the long game with Social Security, meaning push it out.
1: Right.
0: Certainly the right strategy for you and your spouse is critical, but here's an argument for triggering a little bit early. If you don't make income that surpasses your limit, because there's a limit, and then you start to get penalized if you take your Social Security early. If you take it and you're being paid less than you would at your full retirement or age 70, you do get COLA increases on that, folks. So I don't know about the long game being an absolute. I do know it's very individualized and it depends on your family's situation, and we will run multiple scenarios and then you've got to kind of pick one.
1: And that, I think, speaks more to what we're talking about with the long game. It's getting the most out of it for the longest period of time. I think that qualifies more so as the long game in this particular scenario.
0: Yeah, and I think one of the things that the reports kind of mislead us on is they'll say, okay, I'll carry this out to age 90 or age 100. I mean, everybody wants to feel positive that they're going to live that long.
1: Yeah.
0: But you can't ignore the life expectancy tables.
1: True.
0: And you can't ignore the fact that you just came up with a report that said you live healthy for 64 years. So Guess what, folks? If your financial portfolio cannot support replacing your paycheck, you may want to turn on Social Security a little bit early. If it will, You may want to defer it to offset inflationary pressures, et cetera, or defer one of the spouses until 70. So that way, when the first spouse passes away, the surviving spouse steps into the highest number possible.
1: Exactly right. And there is a lot of strategy that goes with claiming Social Security the right way for you.
0: That's
1: not
0: right.
1: Just the right way in general. Now, revisiting inflation protection, I found this one to be fascinating because it's the last one on this list to prepare for a successfully funded retirement. Inflation's a key risk for retiree portfolios because the income you're generating is going to buy you less and less as you age, as we've talked about. It's also worth noting, Chris, retirees tend to spend more on health care, and those costs have historically increased faster than the general inflation rate. So that's kind of a double whammy there, and you got to factor that into the plan, don't you?
0: Yeah. Now, I will say that health care, once you're 65 and you're on Medicare, it's not as paralyzingly expensive as the reports and the increases. Like, Medicare's got to cover it, right? Now, I don't think they're taking Social Security away.
1: Right.
0: I don't think they're going to dismantle Medicare. So Medicare helps us tremendously on that. But inflation will eat you alive if you're not actively and almost fully invested. So when people ask me how much cash should I have on hand, my answer to that is a month of bills. Now, don't panic if you're listening. I'm not saying you shouldn't have liquid and safe assets, but you can have investments that are liquid and relatively safe or completely safe that you can pull from. So that's the difference. The difference isn't, I want to time the market and sit on a bunch of cash. Mm-hmm. The difference is where you invest and what those investments will do for you and when they can send you distributions as needed. That's the key, and that is what makes and constitutes a strong financial retirement plan.
1: So our toolkit has us assessing our spending rates, pulling our cash or money from safer assets. We'll look at that as the income bucket here. Right. Play the long game with Social Security. We've discussed what that means exactly. It's just putting yourself in the best position to succeed there. And then, of course, inflation protection. You want all of those things, Chris. We've talked about the income plan. It's about replacing your paycheck. But there's also a three-step process for Hoffman Financial Group when it comes to getting to that full financial plan.
0: That's right.
1: Portfolio X-ray, replace my paycheck, and then rolling that into that full financial plan that takes you out to what, age 100?
0: That's right. So let's cover those three. And it's a three-step process we go through. And you can take step one, take step two, and not come back for step three. It's all yours. It's all done free of charge, complimentary, and given to you. So we start with the portfolio X-ray. That's a current look at your total financial investments, how they're performing, the fees, et cetera, the risk profile, the performance of them, a real deep scrub into exactly what you have in your portfolio reveals typically two or three what I call golden nuggets. From that phase, if you want us to take the next step, then we put together a full holistic income plan for you with tax strategies. So that'll tell you how much your financial life that you've built over the last 30, 35, 40 years can pay you as the bank, not giving away that money, not selling the stock and sending you money to use it, but your money working for you to pay you in retirement. And that's the Replace My Paycheck Challenge. And then we've got to study the taxes. We've got to decouple from taxes. We have to avoid as many and as much tax as humanly possible. That's step two. That's also a written report we give you for free. The last step would be the holistic full financial plan in retirement. That involves everything, all of the income planning, all of the tax strategies, takes your current portfolio. If we recommend adjustments, we'll recommend it in the full financial plan. And then we combine that against expenses and against inflation and against taxes and map it out year over year, as you mentioned astutely, until age 100. So we got plenty of runway there to show you how your portfolio should perform. And then after that third step, if you decide to hire us as your financial advisory team, guess what? We're accountable on that plan. We put it together. We've got to live to it, monitor it, measure it, and report it back to you every single year.
1: And as things change, you can revisit that plan. You can alter that plan for your needs, which are, of course, specific to you. Not the person who walked in before, not the person who walks in after, but this is specific planning for you and your family. 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We'll discuss how that affects your financial life next on Money Unleashed with Chris Hoffman on 95.5 WSB.
22: I-1220 in the Trustdale.com Traffic Center, and we got construction knocking out all lanes, I-285 southbound and northbound between I-20 and Langford Parkway on the southwest side. You can take Cascade Road or I-20 around those delays. Also, travel advisory in Norcross crash knocking out two left lanes, I-85 southbound at Beaverwood Road, exit 102. I'm Chinwe Maponya-Cook, Triple Team Traffic, 95.5 WSB.
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1: 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Now, Chris, we've been pretty good about helping people avoid many financial pitfalls that we can all encounter at different times in our life. And those are things that can take a major bite out of our savings, of course. And in some cases, it creates needless limitations later on. Investopedia identified three myths that are doing just that. And I'm curious to know where you weigh in on these. So if you're ready, we're going to rifle through them one by one.
0: I am ready.
1: All right. Number one, you are too young to start thinking about retirement. If you'll allow me to start on this one, I'd say it's never too soon to start focusing on your planning, is it?
0: No. And when you're talking about retirement, you're talking about retirement plans, right? So when you get your first job and they say, hey, we have a 401k plan, take that seriously.
1: Yeah.
0: Don't ignore that. And you should be investing in Roth 401k in your 20s and your 30s. And then maybe in your 40s, when your income has heightened and you're in one of the top tax brackets, then split it. 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If you're in your early ages of working and investing, tax-free investments will be key for you. You're never too young to start. You're never too young to balance it and understand the difference between tax-free, tax-deferred, and taxable money. So all of that is an important exercise to dive into, I think, as early as possible.
1: We like being proactive. It's a big thing we preach here on Money Unleashed. Now, here is myth number two from Investopedia. You need $1 million or more to live comfortably in retirement. Chris, we know all about these magic numbers. There's nothing magic about these, are there?
0: No, and I want to see a report that says that number should be $999,000. But mentally, they can't be with that. It has nothing to do with financial fact. It has everything to do with emotions. There's something about seven figures. Yep. When you look at your 401k and you go, I'm a 401k millionaire, they're calling them that. So that's a big problem that I have with Wall Street right now. These magic numbers and why they would tag $1 million as being that much more critical than 950,000, or why aren't they saying 1,100,000? It's everybody wants to be a 401k millionaire. Hey, great aspiration, but that doesn't mean you can't retire if you have less. So that's where it kind of breaks down. You don't need $1 million to live comfortably in retirement. You don't know what your number is until we generate the income report for you. That's the key to managing retirement.
1: And a 401k millionaire, that's just one type of money as well. So right. I think that goes with the common misconception you're talking about, that retirement planning is about achieving some one-size-fits-all dollar amount or the percentage that you can safely withdraw. In reality, it's far more effective to tailor your retirement goals to your personal circumstances, including the cost of living, lifestyle expectations, and income needs in order to solve this equation.
0: Yeah, and I've mentioned the one client that sticks in my mind the most in reference to this example, and it's been many, many years, but he came in and he had $500,000 in his portfolio, and he said, I'm probably the poorest client you have. And I said, well, based on the fact that you've shared with me you're going to get $2,500 in Social Security and you've got a $7,500 pension.
1: Yeah, you're winning the game.
0: Yeah, and it's guaranteed. Like, you can spend that $10,000 every month for the rest of your life. You don't have to worry about the $500,000. That thing can grow. And $500,000 in the next 10 years will be $1 million. And in the next 10 years, it'll be $2 million. At least that would be the historical growth rate that we'd want to see. So a lot of misnomers about what the right number is, what the right amount is, what the right classification of accounts are. It boils down to you as individuals, and we need to do that one-on-one and get you the best possible plan for you and your family.
1: All right, last myth or misconception from Investopedia on this topic. Retirement means completely stopping working at 65. Now, Since the mid-80s, the number of workers 65 and older has nearly quadrupled. So that math ain't math in there. And Investopedia points out that less physically demanding jobs, evolving work norms, and raising the age for full eligibility for Social Security from 65 to 67 are driving forces in this trend as well. But continuing to work these days doesn't mean you have to stay working full time, does it?
0: Yeah, well, that's an interesting point you brought up as far as Social Security going from full retirement age 65 to 67, right? What did they expect would happen? I mean, that's a chunk of money. And,
1: yeah.
0: And if you trigger at 65 and then you've got too much income coming in from other sources, you could get penalized on your Social Security amount. So, yeah, a lot of moving parts here. It is a little disconcerting to hear that the number of retirees working 65 years and older has nearly quadrupled.
1: Yeah.
0: That's a big number.
1: That's a big number.
0: Don't like that, but you don't have to stop working at age 65. There's several different ways of walking into the retirement world. One way would be to slow down your current job. Have a meeting with your supervisor and say, I'm thinking about retirement. I don't know if it's for me. I want to work 4 days a week. Is that possible? No. Okay, I would like to work 2 days a week from home or 3 days. No. Well, if they're going to stack the cards against you, Hoffman Financial Group is going to put that plan together that you can retire on. But open communication with your employer oftentimes will reduce your stress. They'll understand you're not the one to add work to. And maybe you can slowly step into retirement. The other aspect is you love what you do.
1: Yeah.
0: And you just keep working. Or the third scenario would be picking a hobby that you love, but you get paid on.
1: Yeah.
0: Now, that is extremely helpful if it's a large corporation that can give you health benefits. So you could retire at age 60, not worry about not having Medicare, be on their insurance. That's all positive. But again, at Hoffman Financial Group, we're focused on you as the client. What's going to make you the happiest? So we can talk about continuing your employment, paring back your employment, or actually switching employers and doing something fun. So there are options for you out there. You don't have to stop working all in one day, because that can be a shock for a lot of people that have spent 30, 35 years working. So slowing down versus stopping completely may be an option for you.
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11: At 12:30, I'm Mary Ryan Howarth. Our top story, more than a million votes have already been cast ahead of the primaries, and there's a widening gap between the two parties, with Democrats having a more than 100,000 vote advantage over the Republicans. UGA political science professor Dr. Charles Bullock says the last time Democrats had more primary voters than Republicans was in 2020, the year the state went blue.
12: If that one data point is predicting, which it may not be, but if it were, then Democrats might be thinking about it going to be a good year for them.
11: He says the vote advantage is called an enthusiasm gap when one party shows more excitement for a race by voting early. A Republican Senate primary in Louisiana moves to a runoff election between Trump-backed Julia Letlow and John Fleming, pushing Senator Bill Cassidy out. Senator Lindsey Graham says on NBC's Meet the Press that GOP lawmakers who break with President Trump do so at their own peril.
13: There is no room in this party to destroy his agenda
8: or to destroy him and his family as a Republican.
11: The runoff will be held next month. Zoo Atlanta is back open today after a fake bomb threat forced families and workers to evacuate on Saturday. Police got everyone out and did a search with bomb-sniffing dogs, but they didn't find anything. The zoo issued a statement saying that while this may be the latest in a series of unsubstantiated threats made to organizations around the U.S., out of an extreme abundance of caution, all members, guests, and zoo team members were safely evacuated from the zoo grounds. Thousands of esports players and fans are at the Georgia World Congress Center this weekend for DreamHack Atlanta. Director of Festivals Kaye Pilfalk says everyone is welcome.
13: DreamHack is 100% for everyone and is a place where everything related to gaming is happening.
11: New games will be unveiled and there's esports competitions. Last year's Atlanta event drew attendees from all 50 states and 60 countries. It's 12:32.
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21: Watching this west side perimeter, Mary Ryan, I-285 northbound and southbound completely shut down between I-20 and Langford Parkway, Highway 166. You can take I-20, I-75, 85, or any surface streets like Martin Luther King Jr. Drive, Northside Drive, or even Main Street, Lee Street around those delays. Now, elsewhere in Norcross, crash knocking out two left lanes, I-85 southbound at Beaver Ruin Road, exit 102, causing you some delays back towards Highway 316 and inside the perimeter, I-85 southbound at Shalford Road. You got a crash knocking out the right lane. I'm Chinwe Maponya-Cook, Triple Team Traffic, 95.5 WSB.
22: This is WSB meteorologist Christina Upwards. Partly cloudy skies today with an isolated pop-up shower or thunderstorm later on this afternoon. Today's high is 90, lows tonight in the mid to upper 60s. Tomorrow, a mix of sun and clouds, high 87. The summer heat continues for Tuesday with partly cloudy skies, highs in the upper 80s to low 90s.
11: 83 in Duluth, 84 in Douglasville, and it's 86 here in Midtown. More news at 1 o'clock. Breaking news when it happens. I'm Mary Ryan Howarth, 95.5 WSB.
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1: Welcome back once again to Money Unleashed with Chris Hoffman, the Hoffman Financial Group, right here on 95.5 WSB. If you've got questions about retirement and financial planning, well, we've got answers. Head on over to unleashyourmoney.com. Click that box. It says Ask an Expert right there on the site. You might just hear your question answered on a future edition of Money Unleashed. Chris, let me ask you a question here. We ask a lot of questions to the listener, trying to get folks thinking a little bit more about these different topics. But would it surprise you to know that many Americans are struggling with their financial planning?
0: No, would not surprise me at all, because Wall Street's woefully underprepared to put together full and complete and active managed financial plans. And it's never taught. Our financial literacy in this country is abominable.
1: Yeah.
0: It's horrible. So, you know, I could go on and on and on, and I don't want to dwell on the negatives, but the positives are if you can find the right boutique firm that genuinely invests their time, effort, and abilities in building you a full financial plan that they tie back to and they're accountable for, and they give you a report card and they give you a scorecard and they don't shy away from meetings. You have to meet with your fiduciary advisory team quarterly. Otherwise, I believe they are collecting a check while ignoring your account. Sorry, but I've said it for years. You're paying them a percent. In a 401k, you pay them a lot. And unfortunately, a lot of those fees are hidden. And you're not getting the fiduciary advice that you deserve and you need. So yeah, I agree. Most investors are investors. They understand S&P 500. Okay, I'll put some money in that. Maybe I'll dabble in the NASDAQ or the Dow Jones. But then when you've amassed this wealth and you're facing, how do I distribute the assets to me in income? How do I lower my tax burden to the government? Mm-hmm. How do I set up estate planning for my children, my spouse, my church, my charities that I love? What's the distribution plan for that? An example would be this. If you've got a $5 million pre-tax IRA and you have a church or charity that you want to give to, anybody that you would like to show a benefit for, give them your RMDs. You don't have to pay any taxes on that.
1: Right.
0: Just move the stock, move the index funds over to the church. You've done your job on that front, and there's no tax burden to you, and the government never gets their tax money from it. Now, you don't own it anymore, but you did a good thing.
1: Yeah.
0: Now, if you're uncertain or struggling with the financial planning process, why? Why don't you call us? Put that on us.
1: Yeah.
0: We should show you the results. I use this example many, many times on the air, which is you own the football team. You don't need to run it. You don't need to call the plays. You don't need to present the playbook, but you own it. And we are accountable to you either as your general manager or your coach. Mm-hmm. I would say the investments are the players, but you should stand up atop of everybody and simply expect, it's a mandatory expectation, that they produce the playbook, show it to you, you agree with it, and we execute it. And I believe Wall Street falls down and fails on that task to a massively large extent.
1: The reasons that I think people are struggling are many, and you pointed out some good stuff there. And Schwab actually polled 1,000 adults and found that many delay their financial planning because it's time-consuming and it's complicated and it's expensive. So before we go any further, how do you respond to that?
0: Well, it's not expensive. That's my argument back to you. We'll do it on a complimentary basis. We'll put the whole plan together. If you take that plan and you want to implement it yourself or implement it through another advisory team, so be it. You will only pay us if we are managing your portfolio actively and adding estate planning, full financial planning, income streams, distribution, and tax strategies. That's it. That's a mandated Hoffman Financial Group to every one of our clients. So there is no cost. Now, I do understand that people believe it's complicated because you've been in a world of stock investing and maybe some bond investing only. And now what do you do with it all? Do you know all the tax loopholes and regulations and requirements? And you shouldn't. You should hire a professional to do that. And the time to engage Hoffman Financial Group would be when you have enough money in your investable assets or property, rental property, etc., that if you were to lose a substantial amount of that, maybe 20 or 30%, it would be devastating.
1: Yeah.
0: So look at your portfolio and ask yourself this question. If I'm worth $2 million, if the market rolled over and I lost 30% of that, would I be panicked and would I sell? That's the wrong thing to do. So you got to get ahead of it. You got to build the portfolio and you have to have somebody actively manage it so that you don't park in cash and miss the run up in the stock market, or you don't invest in bonds when bond prices are falling because interest rates are rising. These are basic things that every fiduciary advisor should know. I believe we do the best job of implementing it and staying professionally intimate with our clients month over month, year over year.
1: Now, the respondents to this poll, many of whom said that they believe saving for retirement is more complicated than they'd like it to be. 29% said they simply don't have time. About two-thirds said they don't have a formal plan, which we'd qualify as a written plan, which, right, we know the importance of. And 25% of the respondents said, I don't have a plan at all. Now, obviously, a lot of these people are trying to do it on their own and maybe not doing enough here. Many are simply relying on their employer-based plans for saving and little else. And Chris, I've got to say, that's far from ideal, right?
0: Yeah, and I would say that 25% that say they don't have a plan at all, the other 75% don't have a plan either. They just don't know it. Mm. Their plan is, I've got the stocks I like. I know how to rotate into bonds. I've parked $500,000 in cash at 4.5%. I'm perfectly fine. You guys don't understand. There is a lot of missing components. You have to separate investments from financial planning. Financial planning involves questions like this, and we field and work with our clients on these questions every day. Should I pay down my mortgage? Should I pay off my mortgage? Should I not accelerate the payments of my mortgage because I've got a great interest rate? Should I refinance, et cetera, et cetera, et cetera? That's one topic. Another topic is, I want to buy a new car. Should I buy it new? Should I buy it on a lease? Should I buy a one-year-old car off the lot that's been out there as a loaner car or what have you? There will never be a case in this company, and I'm going to make a bold statement, there will never be a case where we don't want to interact with you on things that are important to your financial well-being that we don't get paid on. That's another thing that drives me nuts on Wall Street. I believe they only manage the things that they get paid on. That is not right. That is not a fiduciary standard, in my opinion. So I tell this to our advisors all the time. You got to do things you don't get paid on in life. It's like there is goodwill. It's very important to make sure our clients are protected. You have to do an amazing job for your client first. Then you earn the right to charge that fee. Because if you're paying a fee and you're not getting something extremely valuable that you can't do yourself, immediately end that relationship with that fiduciary advisory team.
1: That's a really good point. And it goes right into another common objection for folks, or maybe just misconception, that it's too expensive, or maybe they just think that they simply don't have enough money to need a financial planner. What's the message for people who are out there that may feel this way?
0: Yeah, so I addressed the cost side of it. There should be no cost for putting together a full financial plan unless... And we don't do this for our clients, but I don't think it's a bad thing that other advisors do. Some of them will put together a full financial plan for like $1,500 or $2,500. That's fine, but that's, you're paying for something and you don't know what the result's going to be. Right. You don't know how good that plan's going to be. It would almost be better if they said, hey, I'm going to prepare a financial plan. If you take it with you or you need it emailed to you, you got to pay me $1,500, but let's review it first to make sure I've hit all the marks that we've talked about. And so that's why we don't do that. But it's not expensive. It should be free, but you need to have it, and it needs to be a part of every advisory process. There are two sides to this equation. Active portfolio management of investments, extremely important. Got to grow your money, got to protect your money, got to generate income from your money, et cetera, et cetera, et cetera. That's the active portfolio management side. The other 50% of what we do is the full financial planning. It's the tax strategies, the protection rotation process we put you through. It is the income distribution strategies that we have. It's wills, trusts, et cetera, et cetera, et cetera. So do not let your advisory team charge you for your investable portfolio and then charge you for full financial planning. That's double dipping, in my opinion. Mm. And the person that just says, hey, I'll put together a financial plan for you for $1,500, I haven't seen them, but I would say you should look at them and agree that that is worth $1,500 before. Right. And look, if it's not, hand it back to them. I believe if you do the right job, you should get paid. But if they don't do the right job, hand it back to them and say, I'm not paying.
1: But you got to show them the value.
0: Exactly.
1: Most certainly.
0: That falls on the financial advisor.
1: It absolutely does. So let's kind of bring it all down to this. Because if you're out there and you're feeling like, well, financial planning is just too expensive, which I think we've done a good job of dispelling here on the show, or that you don't have enough money to need a financial advisor, and if you're feeling like this whole process is just too complicated, then let's just offer this out to them, Chris. Let's give them the opportunity to take action today.
0: Yeah. So for those of you that have joined us kind of at halftime, I opened the show with this offer and I'll extend it again. We can't properly service, 50 or 100 calls, but why don't we say this? There are a lot of folks out there and we've kind of set a minimum at $500,000 or $1 million that you need to have in your portfolio for us to really generate all the power behind Portfolio X-Ray and full financial planning and income planning and tax strategies. But for those of you that don't, we'll extend this offer. For the next 10 callers that maybe have $250,000 or $300,000 and they are anxious about managing it, building it into a plan, we will give you the full Portfolio X-Ray, and we can do a full income plan, full retirement plan for the next 10 callers. 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We can't coach you on how to get that money built through work. 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
1: 1249, the Trustdale.com Traffic Center. All lanes shut down. I-285 northbound and southbound between MLK and I-20, between MLK and Cascade Road. Now you can take I-20 around those delays, but now we got a new crash. I-20 eastbound at Martin Luther King Jr. Drive, knocking out a center lane, slowing your roll as you make your way towards the connector. I'm Chinwe Maponya-Cook, Triple Team Traffic, 95.5 WSB.
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6: 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Sure, there's end-of-year planning, there's beginning-of-year goal setting and planning, but this is just a great time during the year to size up what you've done so far and what you'd like to do for the rest of the year. 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
7: 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Now it's halftime. 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
6: All right.
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1: Really, the only caveat right there is you just have to have a portfolio, right? Because you may be in a different stage in life. Maybe you're in your 40s or 50s and you're thinking about what retirement is going to look like, but you know it's off on the horizon. Maybe in your late 50s, early 60s, and you're starting to think that, wow, retirement crept up on me. So the timing is different for everybody, but it's integral to everyone's success in retirement to have these kind of planning discussions and take advantage of this kind of offer.
0: Completely. And I think, you know, as busy as we are with working and family and, you know, just managing everything in our life, we oftentimes ignore the things that are most important. What's most important to you, folks? Your health, right? Has everybody gone for their physical, their medical physical last year? Are we doing regular visits to the doctor? If you're in your 60s, you absolutely should be, or actually after 50, I think you're supposed to do that. So you're taking care of your physical health, right? 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
1: There's some overlap there.
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1: Yeah, you don't always get a list of things that you got to be coached up on that you got to change about your game. Sometimes you get that high five and a good game.
0: Yeah.
1: That pat on the backside.
0: Yep, we love those portfolio x-rays.
1: And look, Hoffman Financial Group is committed to meeting with you throughout the year as well. This is not just a once-a-year call, then it's on to 2027 and on to the next, because active management, holistic planning, those are the keys to a good financial life, aren't they, Chris?
0: Yeah, they are. You have to build it in blocks, right? We start the portfolio x-ray, then we move on to the income plan with tax strategies, then we move on to the full financial plan, and then if you decide to hire us, we're on the clock. We're on the clock not for a year or 5 years. We're on the clock for the next 30 to 40 years, and we will ride with you, and we will manage your financial plan, and we will set ourselves a commitment to meet or exceed the expectations that you now have in writing based on the studies and the planning we've done for you.
1: 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Well, Chris, that brings us to the end of another great edition of Money Unleashed. 2 hours has come, 2 hours has gone. I look forward to sitting down with you next week and doing it all over again.
0: I do as well. Everybody have a great week. 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
8: At 1 o'clock, I'm Mary Ryan Howarth. Our top story, it's graduation day at Atlanta's Spelman College, and it's the historically black women's college is celebrating 7 valedictorians.
9: Typically, it's only one stellar student who makes it to the top of his or her class, but Spelman will have 7 class-leading students walking across the stage. One of those students, Nia Sarai Perry, tells CNN she's proud to be part of the group.
10: We are only just going to continue to break down walls and break down barriers.
9: All 7 valedictorians are graduating with a perfect 4.0 GPA. 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
8: It's 87 degrees in Atlanta and staying hot and humid today. Atlanta's most accurate and dependable forecast is coming up. In a victory speech Saturday night, Republican Congresswoman Julia Letlow thanked President Trump for endorsing her in Louisiana's race for the U.S. Senate.
11: When he endorsed me in January, I knew this was going to be a tough race. But tonight, Louisiana sent a clear message that they want a candidate to represent them in the Senate who will always put America first and never turn her back on Louisiana voters.
8: Letlow and John Fleming will face off next month in the runoff. Republican Senator Bill Cassidy is the first senator to lose a primary since 2017. As the local housing market begins to cool slightly, a new report highlights the change in home affordability over the past decade.
12: Home prices statewide have doubled since 2016, and a new analysis by Construction Coverage finds median prices in Metro Atlanta are up 67%. That amounts to about $155,000, but the report notes that unlike many major cities, household income growth has surpassed the spike in home prices. The study finds the biggest increase came after the pandemic, but now home prices are beginning to stabilize thanks to higher mortgage rates. Jennifer Perry, 95.5 WSB.
8: Waymo is addressing a routing behavior issue that caused several of the self-driving cars to invade an Atlanta neighborhood. Reporter Mike Dabosky reports on what this family went through.
13: Residents of a neighborhood in northeast Atlanta are complaining.
14: It's almost every little cul-de-sac around our area, so I think it's a real problem.
13: After reporting dozens of Waymo robo-taxis flooding onto their residential streets, often without any passengers on board.
14: We had 50 cars that came through between 6 and 7.
13: And that has sparked safety concerns.
14: We're families, we have small kids, we have animals and pets, we've got kids getting on the bus in the mornings, and it just doesn't feel safe to have that traffic.
8: DeKalb County's Cold Case Task Force is hosting its 4th missing persons and DNA event today. DeKalb Medical Examiner's Office Director Bianca Loveless says too many unidentified remains lead to this educational event.
15: The DA's office secured federal grant funding when they realized how many unidentified remains were housed within my office.
8: Families and friends of missing persons are invited to come out to this event to share information about their loved ones, open or add to missing persons reports, and donate DNA samples that may assist with identification efforts. Live team coverage of traffic and weather is up next. It's 103.
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8: 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Let's check in with Chinwe Maponya Cook in the 24-hour traffic center.
25: Well, Mary Ryan, I'm looking around for the alternates and how they're doing with this shutdown. I-285 north and southbound is completely closed between Cascade Road exit 7 and Martin Luther King Jr. Drive exit 9 for some weekend construction. Now, they should be reopening by 5 a.m. tomorrow in preparation for that Monday morning commute. But in the meantime, you can take I-20 as an alternate, even though we're starting to see some volume forming before Fulton Industrial Boulevard as you head eastbound into the city. Other than that, though, Cascade Road, Benjamin E. Mays, Peyton Drive, and Lyndhurst Road are all looking good. From the Trustdale.com Traffic Center, Triple Team Traffic, 95.5 WSB.
26: I'm WSB meteorologist Christina Upwards. Partly cloudy, hot and humid today with a high near 90. An isolated pop-up shower or thunderstorm possible later on this afternoon, fizzling out for this evening. Lows tonight in the mid-60s. Tomorrow, the heat continues, partly cloudy with a high of 87. Tuesday, a mix of sun and clouds. Morning lows in the mid-60s. Daytime highs in the upper 80s to low 90s.
8: 85 in Chamblee, 85 in Peachtree City, and 87 degrees in Midtown. 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I'm Mary Ryan Howarth, 95.5 WSB.
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7: 109 here in Atlanta right now. My name is Lex Stoley, and you're listening to 95.5 WSB Presents The Children of Children's. Now, this show is super special to me. It's around the WSB Carathon takes place every year. It's my two favorite days of the year, July 23rd and 24th this year, right here on 95.5 WSB Radio. And these 2 days, we get to interview for hours and upon hours patients, families, doctors, nurses, guitar players, everyone in the hospital that makes the Aflac Cancer and Blood Disorder Center what it is. And it's a huge fundraiser, last year raising over $2 million for the Aflac Cancer and Blood Disorder Center. Now, these 2 days of the year have become so special to me as a 17-year-old cancer survivor that I wanted to fundraise for my own efforts for the WSB Carathon. So I started Cancer Cards, an organization that creates discount cards for different cities here around Metro Atlanta. So this year, there's four different neighborhoods. There's Peachtree Corners, there's Roswell, Alpharetta, there's Brookhaven, Chamblee, Dunwoody, Sandy Springs, and of course, there's Athens to all the UGA fans out there. And the purpose of these cards is to sell discount cards to different restaurants, your favorite restaurants in the area, to raise money for the WSB Carathon to help these families battling cancer, to help these families battling blood disorders. Now, something really special, I've done this campaign a few years in the past, but something that I wanted to do really special this year was for donors who didn't live in these areas or in other states to have the ability to pitch in. This year, people are able to donate a card to families inside Children's Healthcare of Atlanta at the Aflac Cancer and Blood Disorder Center so that they too can have these discounts. So if you are interested in getting a good discount card for yourself or for donating these cards to the families in the hospital, 100% of the proceeds goes to the Aflac Cancer and Blood Disorder Center. Go to choa.org/cancercards, choa.org/cancercards. And in addition, today we have our own very special patient with us here today, Nico Leonard. So Nico, thank you so much for being here with me. Nico, can you please give me a little background and start us on why you're here today? What did you have that led you here?
10: Of course. Well, first and foremost, thank you so much for having me on the show. This is amazing. And I was recently diagnosed in September with Ewing sarcoma, which is a rare form of bone cancer, and just rung the bell about a week ago today.
7: Wow, congratulations. That's super exciting. So you said you were diagnosed this past September, so just a few months ago. I mean, how old are you right now?
10: I'm currently 19 years old, and the symptoms first started showing just about when I was in my late 18.
7: Wow.
10: Just early 19. And it started off as a sports injury, what we thought, and obviously elevated to what it is now.
7: Wow. And so you were in college right now, is that right?
10: Yes, that is correct. I was a freshman at Auburn University.
7: So you were just a month into your freshman year. I mean, did your whole college experience go on pause? What was that like for you to catch up with school?
10: So I had just finished up my freshman year, and it did seem like it went on pause because at the start of the year, I had loved to be active, play basketball, play water polo, and I couldn't do those activities because my leg was hurting, which at the time we didn't know was actually bone cancer. So once we got diagnosed, everything just stopped in its tracks. And they say you have a million problems until you have a health problem. Mm-hmm. Then you just have one problem. And I think that was a very obvious example of that.
7: Absolutely. That's so true. So you said it started off as leg pain. Were there any other symptoms that you were experiencing that led you to go in the doctor?
10: Primarily, it was just leg pain. It was in my upper left leg. So it was kind of shrugged off at first as maybe a hip flexor strain, a hip flexor tear. And as it progressed to the point where I couldn't really put weight on it, he thought it could be more serious of an injury, which is what eventually prompted us to get an MRI and find out that there was a tumor there.
7: Yeah, wow. And so taking me back to those first few days in September, there's obviously so much uncertainty. And I know you said it better than anybody that when you have a health problem, that takes priority. But I mean, what else do you have on your plate at the time of the diagnosis? Like the world keeps going in a way. Like, what else are you having to deal with during those first few days?
10: Well, the primary thing that I was worried about was I'm currently a flight student, and that's been my dream for years now, is to be a pilot, and it seemed like my whole world revolved around that. So when I started having these leg pains and I couldn't fly as much as I was able to, it definitely put a burden that I wasn't expecting. But I'm just so grateful that modern medicine has evolved to the point where it won't be an issue anymore and I can get back and fly.
7: Absolutely. So you said you rang the bell last week. Once again, congratulations. So what is it like now getting back into the flight program? How does that work now? Are you jumping back in where you left off?
10: Yes, absolutely. We'll be picking right back up where we left off. I actually just took my first flight a couple of weeks ago as I was finishing up treatment. And that's the one thing that would really motivate me to get through treatment, was getting back in the airplane and being able to fly again.
7: Where was that first flight? Where did you take it to? Where did you fly?
10: It was up in the mountains in North Georgia. So very pretty.
7: That's awesome. So you were treated at Children's Healthcare of Atlanta, is that right? Talk to me a little bit about that experience being at the Aflac Cancer and Blood Disorder Center. What made that center so special for you?
10: Well, it was an absolutely amazing experience, and I'm so grateful for all the nurses, the doctors, the technicians, volunteers that make it possible to have that. Obviously, getting diagnosed with cancer is no easy thing for anybody, and the Aflac Cancer and Blood Disorder Center really makes it so. It's a positive experience overall, and you can learn from it, and they make you feel like you're at home. You never really felt like you were at a hospital getting treated for cancer. You felt like you were around people that cared about you and that loved you just as much as your family. So it was amazing.
7: When you first were diagnosed in those first few months, how did you feel like your community stepped in? In what ways did you see them rally around you?
10: It's amazing to see just how many of your friends, and especially your friends' parents and people that you work with, will come forward and say that they're praying for you and give you gifts. And obviously it can be a big burden on your parents as well. So everyday activities, just as simple as cooking and cleaning, can become hard to do. And to have your community come and make you meals, help clean the house, it's amazing to see how generous people are.
7: Absolutely. Now, there's something that I like to ask someone every single time they come on the show who's been through a childhood cancer or a blood disorder in the family. And that is, from your experience, you've been through this. What do you think is the best thing or service that someone can do for a family that just received a cancer or a blood disorder diagnosis?
10: In my case, it was definitely just coming to visit and have a conversation and try to make it seem like you're living your normal life as much as possible. Because it really is true that when you're talking to somebody, especially a good friend, that you just forget about what's going on with the whole cancer diagnosis and chemotherapy, and you can just have fun. And I think that was very important for me, was to just keep those connections, remember that you still have a life outside of your cancer diagnosis. It's just a step in your life you got to get over.
7: Absolutely. So, you know, you talked about that, having those people in your close circle. How was it for you socially going through treatment? I mean, being in the hospital so much, away from your friends at college, were your friends there for you? What was that experience like to still try to be, you know, in the social moments?
10: They were absolutely there for me. And unfortunately, the first couple months, it was hard to keep a prominent social life because I had a broken leg, so I couldn't go out and eat dinner out or go to my friends' houses. I was primarily stuck at home or in the hospital. But my friends were very supportive, and the fraternity that I was a part of back in Auburn was also incredibly supportive. And they always made sure that whatever I needed, they were there. And they would come visit me in my home. And even though it was a little bit rough not being able to go anywhere, they made it the best that they possibly could.
7: Absolutely. And what did your treatment look like? What was the plan for you?
10: So I went through 14 rounds of chemotherapy. And the first six I had to go through with a broken leg because the tumor had caused a pressure on it that caused it to break. Which honestly, I think made it harder. The first six rounds were definitely the hardest on me. And then we had a surgery to remove the tumor and fix the leg. And after that, it became much, much easier once you could move around and be able to walk again. But looking back at it, it's amazing how something so bad can turn into something great, because I'm so much more grateful for every opportunity, just even the simple things like being able to walk when you wake up in the morning, or being able to get in the car and drive, stuff that you often take for granted. It's just become so much more of a happy memory now.
7: Absolutely. That's so important. I think that's really special. Well, Nick, Nico, we're going to get to hear so much about your story, so much about what you've gotten to experience, and then how you've turned that around with your dedication. And now, still a student at Auburn, we can't wait to hear more about your story. We're going to be right back after this short break. 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
25: 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Heads up if you're in Adamsville, Peyton Forest, Boulder Park, any of our southwest area neighborhoods. I-285 northbound and southbound is completely shut down between Martin Luther King Jr. Drive and Cascade Road. That's going to be exit 7. I-20 starting to fill in just before Fulton Industrial Boulevard as you make your way eastbound. Once you get inside the perimeter, we had a couple of incidents on that west freeway. They've both cleared, and so now you're not really tapping the brakes again until you get closer towards the downtown connector passing the West End. I'm Chinwe Maponya-Cook, Triple Team Traffic, 95.5 WSB.
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7: 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You're listening to 95.5 WSB Presents The Children of Children's. We've got Nico Leonard here with us right now. He is a patient, actually former patient, just rang the bell last week here at the Aflac Cancer and Blood Disorder Center. Nico is at Auburn right now. He is here in the studio with us today talking about his journey and how he's turned it around. So Nico, you just rang the bell last week, is that right?
10: That is correct, yes.
7: I mean, what is going through your head in that moment of ringing the bell?
10: It is such an amazing moment because it seems like it sums up all of your treatment in one happy event. Because every time you go to the hospital to receive chemotherapy or if you're doing blood work, whatever the occasion may be, you walk past that bell. And one of the things that got me through treatment was being able to look at it and say, I'm coming for you. And to be able to sit there and ring it was just an absolutely amazing experience.
7: So you walk by this bell every time and you picture that. Did the moment feel exactly how you imagined? Was it better?
10: It did. I would say it was honestly better because I was not expecting all of the nurses and the Aflac community to come together the way they did and be there and celebrate with me. And they sang a song, which was amazing. I didn't expect that.
7: It's all on video.
10: Yes,
7: so
10: yes, it is.
7: Who was there for your ringing the bell ceremony? Was it your team?
10: It was, yes, my entire team, the whole nursing team, the physical therapist, my parents, grandparents, uncle, pretty much everybody who had been there for me along the way that could make it.
7: Yeah, reflecting back on your time in treatment, now that you've rung the bell, you're past that. Who in your life was most special to you, whether it was your treatment team, whether it was your family? Who stuck out to you the most?
10: Well, you have to give a shout out to the treatment team at the Aflac Cancer and Blood Disorder Center. When I think about my experience, it is summed up by the people and just the technicians, the nurses, the physical therapists. I have to give a shout out to Mackenzie and Richard, who are the best two technicians on the planet, and Leah, the physical therapist, who would make me get out of bed and work even when I didn't want to, which has absolutely paid off now. They're just all absolutely amazing, and it would not have been possible without them.
7: And Nico, do you feel like going through this now, you see your future differently? You value time more? I mean, how does this affect you looking at life now?
10: Absolutely. It has changed my perspective to just be grateful for every little thing and to wake up every day with a positive mindset and just be happy that you're on this earth, you can walk, you can do everything that you've ever wanted to do. And it really does change your mindset.
7: Absolutely. And going forward, what does it look like now for treatment? Do you have to go in for scans, blood work?
10: So I do, since I just finished chemotherapy a week ago, they're going to keep an eye on the blood work, make sure things are progressing as they should, which is expected. And other than that, I'll just be back every 3 months for a scan for the next couple of years. And eventually they start timing it out different. It'll go 3 months, 6 months, and then one scan a year, and eventually you're considered cured.
7: Mm-hmm. That's awesome. And you know, a big part of this show is centered around the WSB Carathon, which is this July 23rd and 24th. And a big part of the Carathon is raising money for the Aflac Cancer Blood Disorder Center. That's 100% of it. Why do you feel like it's so important that people donate, whether it's their time, their money, their resources, to the childhood cancer community and blood disorders?
10: Well, being diagnosed with a childhood cancer is such a turning point in your life, and it would not have been possible to be where I am now, healthy and living and happy, if it weren't for all of the volunteers and all of the resources that they had. So to be able to just keep expanding on that and make it so that no child ever has to go through anything ever again, that it really is important. And I thank everybody out there who has donated or who plans on donating. It truly makes a huge difference for cancer patients.
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8: At 1:30, I'm Mary Ryan Howarth. Our top story, President Trump is claiming deals have been made since his recent trip to China. U.S. Trade Representative Jamison Greer says on ABC's This Week that the specifics are up in the air about what exactly was achieved.
28: We had a number of meat exporting facilities in the U.S. that had been deregistered by the Chinese. The Chinese have already moved to re-register them, which means that they can export to China once again. This is beef. This is chicken. The Chinese have also agreed to review a bunch of our biotechnology traits, right, where we have certain goods that go to China that have to be approved scientifically.
8: China is hosting Russian leader Vladimir Putin on Tuesday, just days after President Trump's Beijing visit. New numbers are showing that many Americans are concerned about the economy, with 59% saying rising gas prices are making them struggle. On Face the Nation, Democratic Representative Tom Suozzi shares his perspective on this.
29: Affordability is the number one issue in America, and we see prices are going up like crazy. Why? Because of the tariffs, because of the war, because of the new data centers, and because of all the debt. And we have to propose policies that Democrats and Republicans will work together.
8: The polls are also showing that no one is convinced that either political party has an answer to improve the economy. It will be a special day at Spelman College in Atlanta. The historically black women's college has 7 valedictorians. Nia Sarai Perry tells CNN she is graduating with a degree in philosophy.
30: This moment feels very surreal. I think it was something that was written exactly how it was supposed to be.
8: All 7 valedictorians are graduating with a perfect 4.0 GPA. Hundreds of people attended the 23rd annual Catfish Rodeo at Sweetwater Creek State Park in Douglas County on Saturday. Organizer and former state representative Roger Bruce says he is very pleased with the turnout.
31: A lot of these kids, they never get out of the house. They're in there playing video games, they're watching TV, and this gives them a chance to commune with nature.
8: The annual event is held every May in partnership with the Douglas County Sheriff's Office. Live team coverage of traffic and weather is up next. It's 1:32.
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12: Are you going somewhere this weekend? How about next weekend? Or any weekend between now and 3 years from now?
17: There'll be major delays across much of Metro Atlanta.
12: 285 construction begins, and it means headaches for Atlanta.
17: The work set to run from Friday evening to early Monday morning.
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6: 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The work will get rid of significant bumps and potholes.
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12: 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How Atlanta gets there.
8: It's 1:34, time now for live team coverage of traffic and weather. Let's check in with Chinwe Maponya-Cook in the 24-hour traffic center.
23: West Side perimeter is shut down just below I-20. I-285 northbound and southbound. You got construction that's knocking out all lanes, and the interstate is closed from Martin Luther King Jr. Drive, exit 9, down to Cascade Road, exit 7. Now, to get around that, you can take that downtown connector, I-75-85 north and southbound right now. It's got you tapping the brakes, even seeing some new trouble, 85 northbound coming out of College Park right around Virginia Avenue. From the Trustdale.com Traffic Center, Triple Team Traffic, 95.5 WSB.
25: This is WSB meteorologist Christina Upwards. Partly cloudy skies today with an isolated pop-up shower or thunderstorm later on this afternoon. Today's high is 90, lows tonight in the mid to upper 60s. Tomorrow, a mix of sun and clouds, high 87. The summer heat continues for Tuesday with partly cloudy skies, highs in the upper 80s to low 90s.
8: 85 in Doraville, 86 in Cartersville, and it's 88 degrees here in Midtown. More news at 2 o'clock. 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I'm Mary Ryan Howarth, 95.5 WSB.
7: Lex Stoley here, 95.5 WSB presents the Children of Children's. We just heard from Nico, a patient at the Aflac Cancer and Blood Disorder Center who just rang the bell. He's finished with his treatment, but now we get to move into a more exciting and inspirational part, which is where we get to hear from our unsung hero. Now, we get to highlight an unsung hero every single episode because these are the people behind the scenes of the hospital who are making sure that the patients can get in and out. These are people, whether they're doctors, nurses, guitar players, whether they are child life specialists, whether they are, you know, donors, whether they are volunteers, these people make the hospital run 24/7, 365. And today we have Jennifer Cartahan with us here today, who I've gotten to know very, very well over the last few years because of her connection to the Aflac Cancer and Blood Disorder Center. So Jennifer, thank you so much again for being here today. To start, just, I feel like you are one of the people that has 450 job titles, but what is your role at Aflac?
26: Thank you, Lex. Thank you for inviting me today. I am honored to be here. I'm especially honored to be in the company of Nico and you. Thank you for the reminder, Nico, of why I like to do what I do. But I'm actually a sales associate with Aflac. That is my role. I sell Aflac insurance to businesses. Got into it about 17 years ago, have loved it. And one of the things that transpired from that is I ended up being the Aflac representative for Children's Healthcare of Atlanta. And that was a huge honor to be awarded that account about a year into my career with Aflac. And through that, then, you get exposed to the Aflac Cancer and Blood Disorder Center, not only from a donation standpoint, but from a care standpoint, I was in those centers handling Aflac benefits for the employees, for the nurses, the techs, the doctors, the people who work there and provide the care. And I learned so much about why Aflac and Children's Healthcare of Atlanta have such a strong connection, and how long we celebrate our 30th anniversary last fall of being partners in philanthropy. And it's been an amazing journey. The story quickly is that a lady who worked at the foundation, which is the fundraising arm for Children's, had a daughter who went through cancer, and there wasn't a place for her daughter to be treated in Atlanta. Now, this was 30-something years ago. And she found out about Aflac selling a cancer policy, so she made an appointment and went to Columbus and met with Dan Amos, who's now the chairman of the board. He was the president at the time. And he said, wait a minute, there's no cancer center that can treat your child. And she said, no, we had to go to Seattle for treatment. He said, that's unacceptable. She walked in the door asking for a $25,000 donation so they could convert one room. And Dan and Kathleen Amos said, how much would it cost to rename the cancer center to the Aflac Cancer and Blood Disorder Center? And obviously that wasn't a decision she could make. And so Aflac started this philanthropic journey, and they have donated millions and millions and millions of dollars as a company. But a year into that, or less than a year, Kathleen Amos said, I think we should take this to the field force. That's us. That's the people who sell Aflac, and ask us if we want a partner. And Kathleen said, I think they'll do it. And they took it on a roadshow to all of our kickoff meetings. And the Aflac agents were just blown away by what we could do. And for those of you who don't know, I want to tell you this because it's my favorite piece of information. The money that's donated to the Aflac Cancer and Blood Disorder Center at Children's Healthcare of Atlanta does not just support cancer treatment or cancer research at Children's Healthcare of Atlanta. There are about 25 hospitals that are in a consortium of research, and all of the childhood cancer research money is shared, not equally, but what happens at Children's in the Aflac Cancer and Blood Disorder Center does not have to be duplicated anyplace else. So we're not wasting resources by having this hospital trying to cure something while this hospital over here is doing the same thing. So they all talk and they say, we're working on this. Okay, when we get that to a trial, now it goes out to all these childhood cancer centers around the country, other hospitals, children's hospitals that are treating patients. So my thought is always, it's a local donation with a global impact. We make a difference for children with cancer all over the world, because the research that happens here benefits every child everywhere. And I think that's the best thing in the world, is I took what I thought was a donation. When I started out, I made my monthly statement donation. Yeah, I'd be happy to donate to that. And that was before I met any patients or stepped foot in the cancer centers. And then as that has progressed, I have built my donations up to I'm what we call circle of care. I'm at the highest level of donating because it means that much to me. I think it's an incredible opportunity to be a part of that. Everybody has their gifts. My gift was not ever going to be to cure cancer. I know that. I am not going to cure cancer. But if I can take my hard-earned money and give it to somebody who might be able to do something, that's my role. That's what I'm supposed to do.
9: You could not have said that better yourself. You brought up such a great point, and I really want to highlight that Aflac as a company isn't just the one giving. It's every aspect of Aflac. Every single year at kickoff events, I've been having the privilege to go to several of them. People in the Aflac field force take money out of their paycheck, just like you. Every single month comes out of their paycheck before they even get it. That goes directly to support the Aflac Cancer and Blood Disorder Center. You obviously, I mean, you're one of them. You talk to these people every day. Why do you feel like these other people who have never been touched by a childhood cancer or blood disorder want to make an impact?
26: That is a great question. I really think that even if, like, when I started selling Aflac, I did not know anybody. Well, no, I take that back. My longtime tennis partner's daughter had cancer and was treated at Scottish Rite when she was 3, 4, and 5 years old. She was the only child I knew at that point in my life that had been through a cancer diagnosis. But I think even if you haven't been through it personally, or somebody you're close to, you know somebody in your family, even if it's not childhood cancer, everybody knows somebody who's been through cancer. And you see what families go through, and you understand the trauma and the change and the impact that one diagnosis and one health change can have on an entire extended family, not just the patient and their parents or a patient, but everybody around them and their circle and their friends and their, you know, community groups. You understand that impact. So I think when we go, and that's part of my role at Aflac, I'm also the ambassador. I help raise money from agents in Georgia. But I think that when you say that to people and say, you can make a difference, people grasp that. Because everybody, I think, at their core wants to make a difference. You want to help somebody. You want to do something for somebody. You want to be a part of a greater good. And if your gift is not fixing something, or, you know, it's not curing or taking care of. I knew I was never going to be a nurse. Let me tell you that up front. I was not cut out to work in a hospital at all. It was never going to be my gift. But I can make life better for somebody else by making a financial contribution. In fact, years ago, I kind of had an epiphany. I thought, I have given and my time and money to various organizations that are special to me and have meaning. But I thought, if I pool all my resources and put them to one place, like the Aflac Cancer and Blood Disorder Center, how much more impact can I make than making a $500 donation here and a couple hours here? I still do those, too. I love my couple hours here and there where I get to donate. The Carathon is one of my favorite things. I've been answering phones for 15 years. I love that. But if I can contribute more and make a bigger global impact, why wouldn't I do that?
10: Mm-hmm. But the crazy thing is, though, is that you continue every year to do this, and you up your hours, you up your volunteering every year. Why do you continue to come back? Why is it this cause that brings you back every single year?
26: Because I sit in rooms and I listen to people like you, Lex, and now having met Nico today, and when I'm in the hospitals and I meet patients, I get phone calls from the nurses in the Aflac Cancer and Blood Disorder Center call me and say, hey, we have a patient, their family has a cancer policy, can you please help them? Absolutely. I don't care if they're my customer or not. I am there to help. So you are constantly getting that, the tickle in the back of your head that says, you need to be doing something. I'm not curing cancer. I'm not taking care of cancer patients. So let me help in the ways that I can, where I can donate my time or I can donate my money. That's why I know I'm making a difference. And that's what I'm here for.
10: Mm-hmm. That's the truth. But for the people listening right now, that when they hear Aflac, they think of insurance or they think of commercials. What do you really want them to know about Aflac as a company?
26: I would say first and foremost, we are an amazing organization. Absolutely amazing. There are 35,000 agents nationwide like me who sell Aflac insurance and make donations to the Aflac Cancer and Blood Disorder Center. I think we're up to about $500,000 a month that comes from us, just from the field force. But what I would like you to know is the Aflac company and the field force is here to help people. That's what we do. We want to make sure that if you're offering benefits for your company, that you have the benefits that you need, that if you need the supplemental benefits like a cancer policy, an accident policy, life insurance, short-term disability, that's what your Aflac representatives are there for. We are there to help you, even if it's just offering one policy or educating your employees on all of their benefits that are offered, because we do that too. We go in and say, we'll help enroll all of your health insurance, your vision, your dental, your life, everything, and bring the Aflac piece in so that you have a complete package, which helps employers. The better your benefits package is, the easier it is to keep your employees. That's a fact. So that's what I think. But I want people to understand, yeah, we're on your football games on Saturdays. Yes, we raise a lot of money and donate a lot of money, but we are a great company that's based in Columbus, Georgia, and we've been here since 1955. So we are a very solid company with a great heart.
10: Mm-hmm. Well, we only got a minute before we got to go to break, but I want to ask you, do you see this partnership getting even stronger every single year in the future?
26: Absolutely. Between the donations from the field force and the Carathon and all of the other activities that we do, one of my favorite things to do is when we do a kickoff meeting or we have a whole statewide meeting is to stand up and tell the story. If we don't have anybody like you or Nico to come and talk to us, I'll stand up and tell people why they should donate. And every year we have new associates who come in, and so it breathes new blood and new life and energy into donating. So there's that constant flow of people. And I just think that it gives new meaning to what everybody does.
10: Yes. I've gotten the biggest honor has been for me to get to travel to these different kickoff meetings, get to be with the Aflac field force, get to hear their why. It's always been so inspirational to me. But for those of you listening, you don't have to be at Aflac to be supporting the same mission that they are. You can support. One of the ways you can do so is through the nonprofit that I started for discount cards for different places in Metro Atlanta. 100% of the proceeds are going to the Aflac Cancer and Blood Disorder Center for the WSB Carathon. That's this July 23rd and 24th, where you can get a discount card for yourself at different restaurants, or you can donate them to families in the hospital. If you're interested, go to choa.org/cancercards. Again, that's choa.org/cancercards. 100% of these proceeds are going to the same mission that Aflac as a company, that the Aflac Field Force is supporting every single day. We're going to be right back to get to hear more about Aflac's partnership right after this break.
23: 148 in the Trustdale.com traffic center, picking up new trouble in Douglasville, I-20 eastbound at Fairburn Road, exit 37. You got a crash that's knocking out the right lane. That's putting some pressure on your ride, making your way towards the connector. But Fairburn Road is a great alternate altogether, especially if you're trying to get around I-285 north or southbound over here on the southwest side, because we've got all these lanes shut down between I-20 and Langford Parkway, Highway 166. So roads like Fairburn Road, Peyton Road, Pitt and Lyndhurst Drive are great alternates at this time. I'm Chinwe Maponya-Cook, Triple Team Traffic, 95.5 WSB.
12: A massive disruption to your travel plans kicks off this weekend.
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7: 95.5 WSB, this is Lex Dolly right here. We're with Jennifer Carnahan, who works for Aflac, but really spends a lot of her time working for the Aflac Cancer and Blood Disorder Center through her various volunteering and donations and having the Children's Healthcare of Atlanta account, working for the Carathon, a million other things. Jennifer, you have been part of the Carathon, you said, this 15 years of answering phones?
8: I think it's been 15 years, yeah.
7: Holy smokes. What about these 2 days every year are so thrilling for you?
8: I absolutely love answering the phone and talking to Mr. Smith, Mrs. Smith, you know, Debbie Jones, whoever, who half the time they're in tears when I answer the phone because they've just heard a great story on the air. That's funny.

0: Because when we're answering phones, we can't always hear these stories, so we don't know what's going on. And they're so moved and so touched, and they are so grateful for what has happened at the Aflac Cancer and Blood Disorder Center and how it's helped so many patients over the years. And I think, once again, like I said before, it's an opportunity to do something that is a local donation with a global impact. It gives people an opportunity to feel like they are part of a greater good, that even if it's $10 donation, it's $10 going towards curing childhood cancer.
1: Mm-hmm.
0: I can't cure childhood cancer for $10, but my $10 and your $10 and your $10 and your $10 and your $100 goes a long way. It really does.
1: Mm-hmm.
0: And when you are on the phone with these people and they're so moved and so touched, it's very hard not to be emotionally connected to every person you talk to on the phone, honestly. And so for the 4 or 8 hour shift that I answer the phones, you walk away with an understanding that humanity in general is a really, really good thing.
1: Mm-hmm.
0: People are good, and people will donate, and people will help where they can. And it is a wonderful moment every summer to be reminded that, in general, humankind is good.
1: Mm-hmm.
0: We are not as bad as everybody thinks we are. We are actually really good people. And so call in, make a donation, talk to me while I'm there. Come and volunteer. We love it. We have all the volunteers, and if we don't know each other, we're always writing down how much we get in donations, so we're always trying to beat each other.
1: Competition.
0: Yeah, it's always a competition. So, but it's great. I love it. It's a moment that reminds you that the world is a good place,
1: mm-hmm.
0: and there's a lot of good out there.
1: Mm-hmm. Whether you believe it or not. This past year was the first year that we have been in the new Arthur M. Blank Hospital. This is a 2 million square foot hospital right in our backyard here in Atlanta. But it was built because of donations, because of companies like Aflac, donors like From the Field Force. What was it like for you to be in this building for the first time for the Carathon and just see this massive building that's curing the next 100 kids, years of kids here in Georgia?
0: I actually was in every stage of that building when it was being built. I went to the cardboard city. I went to the actual rooms. I got to tour the Aflac Cancer and Blood Disorder Center before the doors were actually open. The little perks I have because of what I get to do in my day-to-day life. And the technology and the thoughtfulness and the changes that were made to suit the families, to make the experience better for every family. And then to be there answering phones and raising money to further the efforts of the Aflac Cancer and Blood Disorder Center and the researchers, Dr. Graham and his whole team, was just, it's an amazing experience.
1: It's so awesome.
0: Beautiful
1: and
0: hospital.
1: It's going to happen again this year, July 23rd and 24th, right here on WSB Radio. 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It's going to be an exciting year. I have some numbers in my head, but I don't want to say anything about what I hope we are going to reach. But
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10: At 2 o'clock, I'm Mary Ryan Howarth. Our top story, I-285 on the west side remains closed today until 5 a.m. on Monday. GDOT crews have both northbound and southbound lanes closed from MLK Jr. Drive to Cascade Road. The closure is part of a $206 million effort to repair and replace concrete slabs on that stretch of highway. And it's 87 degrees in Atlanta, staying hot and humid today. Atlanta's most accurate and dependable forecast is coming up. Spelman College has a record-breaking 7 valedictorians collecting diplomas today.
11: It's not something you hear about often, multiple students rising to the top of their class, but for Spelman student Alexis Sims, she's proud to be one of 7 of her fellow classmates stepping forward as valedictorian. Sims tells CNN it hasn't always been easy.
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11: She's graduating with degrees in philosophy and political science. Jonathan O'Brien, 95.5 WSB.
10: Zoo Atlanta is back open today after a fake bomb threat forced families and workers to evacuate on Saturday. Police got everyone out and did a search with bomb-sniffing dogs. The zoo issued a statement saying that while this may be the latest in a series of unsubstantiated threats made to organizations around the U.S., out of an extreme abundance of caution, all members, guests, and zoo team members were safely evacuated from zoo grounds. A new report highlights the surge in housing prices in Metro Atlanta over the last decade.
13: Construction coverage analyzes data from Zillow and the Census Bureau and reveals median prices are up $155,000 since 2016. That's a 67% increase. Household incomes are up 84% during that time. Atlanta's price hikes are not as steep as some major metro cities, and the report notes that home prices took their biggest jump right after the pandemic, but are starting to normalize. Jennifer Perry, 95.5 WSB.
10: DeKalb County's Cold Case Task Force is wrapping up its fourth missing persons in DNA event at the Avondale Estates Town Green. DeKalb Medical Examiner's Office Director Bianca Loveless says family and friends can help in the identification process.
14: There is this available way that the public can help us to get people identified.
10: The previous events have led to the identification of 17 sets of remains, and the Medical Examiner's Office still has 15 sets with no name. Last year, a woman missing her mother for a decade attended the event, donated her DNA, and was able to find her mother's remains. She was able to hold a funeral for her mom last January. A Republican Senate primary in Louisiana moves to a runoff election between Trump-backed Julia Letlow and John Fleming, pushing Senator Bill Cassidy out. Senator Lindsey Graham says on NBC's Meet the Press that GOP lawmakers who break with President Trump do so at their own peril.
15: There is no room in this party to destroy his agenda or to destroy him and his family as a Republican.
10: Millions of people in Georgia have already cast their ballots ahead of Tuesday's election. President Trump left Taiwan in good spirits and now claims a call between the two leaders might be coming. On CBS Face the Nation, Taiwan's representative to the U.S. Ambassador Alexander Yui was asked about this.
16: Communication between Taiwan and U.S. is constant, but I'll leave it to the U.S. to announce anything if it happens.
10: It's 2:03. Live team coverage of traffic and weather is up next.
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10: It's 2:07, time now for live team coverage of traffic and weather. Let's check in with Stephanie Stallworth in the 24-hour traffic center.
26: Hey, Mary Ryan, the big weekend closure of 285 on the west side continues. 285 northbound, southbound, shut down completely between Cascade Road and MLK. Some folks are trying 20 headed eastbound if they're normally going south to 7585 southbound to continue to 285 or Langford Parkway for northbound 285 travelers. Take that over to the downtown connector, rejoin at 285 from 75 or 85. Crash Douglas County, 20 east near Fairburn Road takes out your right travel lane. From the Trustdale.com Traffic Center, Triple Team Traffic, 95.5 WSB.
27: I'm WSB meteorologist Christina Edwards. Partly cloudy, hot and humid today with a high near 90. An isolated pop-up shower or thunderstorm possible later on this afternoon, fizzling out for this evening. Lows tonight in the mid-60s. Tomorrow, the heat continues, partly cloudy with a high of 87. Tuesday, a mix of sun and clouds. Morning lows in the mid-60s. Daytime highs in the upper 80s to low 90s.
10: 85 in Johns Creek, 87 in Locust Grove, and it's 87 degrees here in Midtown. More news at 3 o'clock. Breaking news when it happens. I'm Mary Ryan Howarth, 95.5 WSB.
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27: 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So what happens when you have to retire sooner than you planned? Well, new research from the Transamerica Center for Retirement Studies shows that unexpected early retirement is common in the United States, and it can be a major challenge if you're not ready. I'm just jumping right in. Thank you so much for joining us on Financial Symphony. I'm Melissa Carter with our maestro, Mark Lloyd of the Lloyd Advisory Group. I'm just giving him a teaser because, you know.
1: You are.
27: How you can know if you get the teaser first, right?
1: Nothing like worried about retirement already.
27: Hey, don't you get comfortable because we're going to hit the ground. Anyway, Mark, how are you?
1: I don't blame you one bit for jumping right into this because as we were preparing for this show, I just kept saying to myself, there is so much good information that we're getting ready to share in the next hour that you do, folks, you do not want to miss a minute of this, because if you're even close to retirement or thinking about retirement, this is the show that you want to really pay attention to. I tell you, Melissa, you got very good questions, and I can't wait to jump into it.
27: Well, let's get started. You know, we're going to talk about this new study showing an increase in unplanned early retirement. So are you seeing a lot of this?
1: I am. And, you know, it's crazy. I mean, we went through a season where, let me kind of just backtrack a little bit.
27: Sure.
1: Pre-COVID, I was visiting with a lot of people that were listening to the show that were like, I'm trying to hold on for another year,
27: yeah,
1: maybe 2 years. Can I retire now? I'm ready to retire. And, you know, we sit there, we work up a whole retirement. We call it the Financial Symphony Retirement Roadmap. And we work up a whole roadmap. And some of those folks, we were able to say, yeah, you can retire. Make sure that you really want to retire, because retirement's more than dollars and cents. It's what are you going to do with your spare time? What's your calendar going to look like? You know, how are you going to, what's your day from the time you get up to the time, you know, do you feel like you're still serving that purpose? Because at least with your job right now, you are serving a purpose. You're living a purpose-driven life. And that retirement picture, you know, people that are wired that way, they still want to have purpose. And what is that purpose going to look like? So that's kind of where the conversations went. Then when COVID hit, and we were all quarantined, and many folks were able to now work from home, it was almost like, I'm not ready to retire yet.
27: Amen,
1: this is
27: brother.
1: All right. I don't mind this at all. I'm not having to fight that traffic every day, and I'm just going to hang on. But now, as people are now back to the office and more companies are saying, hey, you know, we're not going to be working from home any longer, we're starting to see an uptick of it. We sure are.
27: Mm-hmm.
1: So here's the thing, you know, that's crazy about the study, though, is that you mentioned the Transamerica Center for Retirement Studies. This typical American retiree, they're retiring earlier than you would think. The average right now, the median retirement age is coming in at 62.
27: Mm.
1: I thought it would be a little bit older than that.
27: And again, this is the median, right? So you're talking about there's a lot of people who are retiring in their 50s, it sounds like.
1: Yes, absolutely. Unfortunately, this isn't a case of people getting the opportunity all just to step away and accepting it. In some cases, though, Melissa, they're being asked to retire early. And this is the sad part, because I've seen this for decades. Nothing's changed here. It's that middle management. It seems like middle management is where these companies, big companies, they target people and they say, okay, can that job be eliminated? And they end up, you know, this is the sad part. Boy, I hate this for my clients when I see this happen. But you see somebody who's younger that gets put in that position.
27: Yeah.
1: Just because you've been there for X amount of years, you've been there longer, and maybe your salary's higher. It seems like it's kind of unfair to me, you know? Well, you know what I'm saying? And, you know, some cases it may be warranted, but in other cases, I feel like sometimes it's unfair. I remember one of my clients coming in and saying, hey, this is a major Georgia company. They're going to get ready to offer early retirement. And I told my boss I want to take it. My boss said, whoa, whoa, whoa, whoa, whoa, whoa, whoa, whoa, whoa, whoa. You're not going to be on that list. Yeah, but I want to be on that list. I have more things I want to do in life. And if that opportunity could become my way, I want to take it. And I just thought that was the neatest thing. Now, you know, he was smart. He'd been a client for a long time, came in, made sure that his, you know, retirement roadmap would be, he wasn't jumping the gun. He wanted to make sure that he could make that statement and feel comfortable. And sure enough, he could. And it worked out for him. But nearly 6 in 10 retirees right now are stepping back from the workforce earlier than they had planned just because of those jobs being eliminated.
3: Again, today we're talking about the rising trend of unexpected, unplanned early retirements in the United States. So when you talk about planning, how do you plan for something that's unplanned?
1: Yeah, well, it's hard to plan for it because, like I said, sometimes you get caught blindsided, right?
3: Yeah.
1: You know, it's caused by factors usually totally out of your control. It's, you know, it's all about P&L, profit and loss. And if the stock's going down, you know, or, you know, technology's taking over, we'll talk about that a little bit in the show. You know, if technology's taking over and your job being eliminated because technology took it over, I mean, heck, you know, what are you going to do? I mean, you know, it's unplanned for. Almost half the people surveyed in this survey we're talking about today said the reason came down to health issues.
3: Yeah.
1: Like physical limitations or disability. You know, as a society, Melissa, it seems like we went through this season where we just didn't take care of our bodies very well. You know, the obesity rate and everything else. And, you know, it's almost like we're now going through a season. Maybe some of these weight loss drugs are helping, but we're going through a season now where people are starting to get more focused back on, you know, I'm pre-diabetic. I don't want to be diabetic. And, you know, and I want to start eating better. Or if I can take this supplement or that supplement. You know, luckily in my family, I had great genes. You know, my dad passed away at 93 and a half. My mom passed away at 95 and a half. You know, and she had dementia and caught pneumonia. So it's the kind of thing where health-wise, I mean, we were very, very blessed. But at the end of the day, I grew up in a family that, you know, my mom was taking CoQ10 before anybody knew what CoQ10 was, you know, to help your heart.
3: Mm-hmm.
1: And here I am at 63 years old taking CoQ10. And it's like, you know, it's all preventative stuff. Never had to take heart medicine at all. I mean, it's preventative. So, you know, we're starting to see maybe another swing where people now are starting to think about, hey, I don't want to let my body go too long because with the extra weight or whatever, it affects everything, joints and the whole nine yards. So half the people surveyed came down to health issues. Other people said that the company had a major organizational change and just laid people off. So again, we see that certain industries, it's inevitable and it's sad, but it does happen.
3: Yeah. Well, how could being forced to retire early potentially impact Social Security benefits?
1: Well, it could, absolutely, because you're contributing to Social Security on every payroll period. So if the payroll period stopped, your contributions to your Social Security account stops, right?
3: Yeah.
1: And then if you feel like, you know, hey, I'm not quite there at full retirement yet, you know, full retirement for me is 67 and 3 months, and here I am, you know, it's 65, you know, I'm eligible for Medicare, but I'm really not at full retirement yet. Should I go ahead and take my Social Security early, you know, so then they get a little bit of a haircut from what their projected Social Security amount would be at full age. So it's almost like if they're forced to retire early, they're not hitting that full retirement age. I mean, you can file for Social Security as low as, you know, young as 62, but that haircut we're talking about ends up being a shave. Because it's 30% less. It's like, for all the folks out there with thinning hair, it's like you lost a third of your hair. It's a third of your Social Security check if you take it as 62. And some people who maybe are self-employed, who don't imagine ever quitting, you know, they're like, I call them lifers. We were talking about a few of our clients. So we just had our client Christmas event that we do for our clients every year. And we have a lot of clients in there who are in their 70s and they're still working, not because they have to work, it's because they want to work. And I call them lifers. They enjoy the grind of getting up. And some of them own their own businesses, by the way. So it makes it a little bit more rewarding. You know, it's something that they've created. But at the end of the day, if you wait till age 70, you know, it boosts you up by 30%. You get 30% more than your projected amount. Transamerica found that only 4% of retirees actually wait to age 70.
3: Really?
1: Yeah. You would think it's more than that, but it's not.
3: Wow.
1: People are really wanting to retire early. And I get it. you know, it's almost like, hey, I've worked hard all these years and I want to go ahead and take advantage of the money that I'm entitled to. And I want to maximize my next season of my life. And I call that the second half of our season, where we get to really enjoy the fruits of our labor. And that's what retirement should be.
3: Yeah. All right. So what is your message to anyone listening who is dealing with this unplanned early retirement?
1: Well, according to that same research we've been citing, you know, since we got on the air today, despite the challenges, many retirees are stepping back from work. They want it to be on their terms, not on the company's terms, right? So almost 9 in 10 folks describe themselves as being generally happy and having close relationships with family and friends. And folks, that's what retirement should be all about. You know, I was quoted years ago in the Atlanta Journal-Constitution saying I would never retire. And I'm not, Mark. I do not have a date of retirement. I'm 63. I don't have a date of retirement. This is a family company. I can see me being active here and doing things within the company. And you know, my job, my roles change as we've gotten bigger. My role's always, you know, it's always changing. And that's kind of the fun part about it. You know, you can't become complacent, because as the company's growing, we love the idea of being able to serve the community and do it better. And there's something exciting about that. So regardless of what your age is, I was quoted by saying I'd never retire. But I do see where I'm going to spend more time when I get older with Michelle. I'm going to do more things, and we've got a big family, and luckily this is a family run company. I have three of my kids actually working here at the firm. I have a son-in-law who represents one of my daughters, who is an educator with Gwinnett County Schools. She's a teacher, been a teacher many, many years. And then I have another daughter who's a principal in Gwinnett County Schools. So I'm blessed to have all my family right here around me. Mm-hmm. All six, you know, all my grandkids, all my kids and their spouses. So we're a big family unit. But I enjoy being with family and friends. And that's what we're seeing in this survey. And that's kind of like the hope. That's what retirement should look like. Spending more time with your family. It's about taking your emotions out of your decision-making process and planning ahead and making good decisions. That's what it's all about. And that's why we talk about on the show every week, the Financial Symphony Retirement Roadmap. I mean, there's two phases of retirement you got to be thinking about. The financial end. Am I financially set to be able to do it? And what does that look like? You know, how much income am I going to need once I lose that paycheck? Another name for that is permanent unemployment. There's no retirement is permanent unemployment.
3: Yeah.
1: There's no more check coming in. Now we've got to take all this hard work that we've accumulated. It might be a 401k or an investment account, or it might be real estate, or wherever your assets are, wherever your savings is. And how do we create that check to help supplement Social Security? How do we do this in the most tax efficient manner? Because if it's in a 401k or a traditional IRA, you know, then we're sitting there with Uncle Sam has his hand out for about 30% of that. Between federal taxes and state taxes, there's you know, it's a tax on tax society. We still are paying taxes. And we got to know that that's not all our money. Part of it is taxable. Now, if we have a Roth IRA, yeah, we've already paid the tax. That's all tax-free. So we need a tax strategy. We need an income plan. We need a plan for all the what-ifs. Inflation. We've seen runaway inflation. We still have inflation. You still get inflation reports where it's ticked up some. You see gas prices still fluctuating. We're up around that $3 a gallon again. I mean, so as we see this happening, how do we make sure that we're on track? And that's, you got to have a plan in place, folks. You have to do something. You know, just to sit there and start spending money and hope I have enough, I wouldn't be able to sleep at night. I guess I come from a family of worriers. I wouldn't be able to sleep at night, Melissa. I would go crazy. I have to have a plan, a structure in place. Now, that doesn't mean we can't deviate from the structure. You constantly have to. There's always expenses that come up, but you need to have a plan in place. So here's what you get, folks. If you call us,
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26: 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Everything's still shut down, 285 north, south, on the west side for construction between Cascade and MLK. Use 20 or at Lankford Parkway. Stephanie Stallworth, Triple Team Traffic, 95.5 WSB.
3: 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My name is Melissa, and I invite you to call 770-766-5611. Again, that number is 770-766-5611. We call it our request line, and we love to get your questions. And so here is an example of a question we get. Mark, my mom, no longer interested in living in some sort of assisted living facility. She wants to stay home as long as possible so she isn't around too many other people regularly. I'm able to take care of her, and I'm happy to do it. Should she go ahead and cancel her long-term care insurance policy, or should we have her keep it a little longer just in case it doesn't work out for me to take care of her?
6: Ooh, wow. That's a great question.
3: There's a big one.
6: Yeah. So let me say this. I know long-term care insurance like the back of my hand. I learned all about it in 1991. There was only a couple insurance companies back then that really offered it. So I knew who started it, and I knew how it worked. And I saw the evolution of these policies through the years. I saw the good, the bad, and the ugly, Melissa.
3: Mm-hmm.
6: The good being that when someone needed one, there was no better place to draw a claim than a long-term care insurance policy. And it used to be back in the old days, it was just only for nursing homes. And then assisted living was included with that. And then home health care was included with that. And then some insurance companies even went as far as to allow, family members to become caregivers and pay them. Now, I don't see a lot of that anymore, but it was available at one time. There's a 70% chance that we're all going to need long-term care before we die. I've also seen firsthand with two family members, my dad, who we were able to stay at home because mom was his hands and feet. My dad was bedridden for the last 6 months of his life, but my mom had great, you know, she was in her 90s, but she had great mobility. Her mind was going. So dad was the memory. Mom was the hands and feet. Mm-hmm. And we had to hire a nurse to come in. So, you know, we would have had a situation where someone could have stayed there and helped out during the day. That would have been great. And this is where a daughter might be able to be helpful. But it even got to the point where after dad passed and mom's memory got worse, we had to make a decision. We had to talk her into moving into independent living. Independent living is pretty cool. I mean, as far as I'm concerned, it's like social club. Yeah. You know, this particular person doesn't want to go and, you know, be around people, but you know, you do need social activities. Mm-hmm. You know, my mom, after my dad died, being married 73 years, you know, and have four walls around, no one to talk to. That's no life. That wasn't going to work. She was a social person. Need to have people. Need to have somebody down the hall you can call on. Need to have somebody down the road cooking meals for you. That's what independent living is all about. This ain't a nursing home, folks. This is a social club, like an apartment with a social club. Now, down the road, her memory got worse and she had to increase the level of care until we lost her. But she was 95 and a half when we lost her. So, you know, yeah, long-term care insurance is a godsend as your health deteriorates. Now, it's expensive. The price of that can continue to rise and go up. They could have rate increases and maybe it's not in the budget. And here's the good news. There are some alternative strategies. I've taken some folks who can't even qualify for long-term care insurance and say, okay, how can we boost your income so that just in case you fall into that 70% category, where it was 100% for my family, if you fall into that 70% category, how can we get enough income for you to private pay? Well, you might be able to do it just off the resources that you have. That's one thing I say about my advisors I have here. We're always looking to solve that problem, even though it's not a problem right now, because we've seen too many of our families, three generations worth, that needed care down the road.
3: 770-766-5611. Again, 770-766-5611. Go ahead and call that number, set that appointment up, and we'll be back with Financial Symphony with our maestro, Mark Lloyd of the Lloyd Advisory Group, right after this.
2: Scott Slates, Georgia is brought to you by Breda Pest Management. And this week, I get to meet some amazing people at events like the one recently celebrating the 60th anniversary of the Salvation Army of Gwinnett County. There are plenty of inspiring stories from six decades of service. And then it was Kyle Maynard's turn to speak.
7: I would say my purpose in life, at least from my perspective, would be to help show other people their purpose, help show other people their capabilities.
2: The award-winning ESPN feature shows Kyle's life as a championship wrestler, MMA fighter, record-setting weightlifter, mountaineer, motivational speaker, and author. Kyle accomplished all that and more without arms below his elbows or legs below his knees.
7: The name of the condition that I was born with is called congenital amputation. For me, for all four limbs to be affected, that's a pretty rare thing.
2: I just had to know where he finds the inspiration to do all he does.
8: Not every day is the same. I think it kind of changes. I mean, my message is no excuses, but at the same time, I think that, like, I'm human too and have to, you know, I mean, I think it's one of those things where you got to, like, stay consistent. But we all have setbacks with things, right? Like, I had to deal with an injury. Like, I'm 40 years old, grew up an athlete, but that was, like, my first time, like, dealing with that, just doing a typical CrossFit workout that I'd done a million times before. And then like the next day I woke up and had like elbow bursitis, had to get it drained. For 6 to 8 months, all I could do was swim. And that was for me kind of like a huge setback compared to what I normally would do. That, to answer your question, I think long story short, it's yeah, consistency would be kind of my key.
2: That came in very handy as Kyle became the first quadriplegic to climb Mount Kilimanjaro and Mount Aconcagua in South America without prosthetics. As Kyle puts it, he bear climbed more than 19,000 feet.
9: Oh, did it, baby.
11: Did it.
9: First in the world to crawl up Kilimanjaro, Kyle.
11: Kyle's mindset of concentrating on handling the next 3 feet in front of him came in very handy.
8: I'm just going to have to deal with it 3 feet at a time. It's because all I could see. I just kind of made it a game and started pretending as if that's the only 3 feet in the world that existed, and realized that, like, I'd do that 3 feet, and then there'd be another 3 feet, and another 3 feet after that, and you stack them together, and then sure enough, you know, it accumulates into something pretty significant.
11: Not a bad life lesson at all when you're facing challenges.
8: You know, my encouragement to people would be to say, like, look, if you have hope and faith that, like, you can give it your all no matter what, you know, whether you get to the other side or not is a part of a bigger plan, I believe, than, you know, just the nature of the you know, the immediate 3 feet that's right in front of us.
11: You can get to know Kyle Maynard better by reading his book, No Excuses. He makes his home now in the Northeast Georgia Mountains. 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
26: 237 in the Trustdale.com traffic center, 25 north south, shut down between Cascade and MLK. Use Camp Creek, Langford, 20 or Hollowell, crash 75 south, Wade Green, slowing you down. Triple Team Traffic, 95.5 WSB.
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3: 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If you can't call right now, if you're not in a position to call, go ahead and text the word visit to that number to get the ball rolling. 770-766-5611. Well, when you plan for retirement, you might want to consider all the risks that your money may face. But if you don't take steps to help preserve your money from risk, your retirement could be at risk. So, Drew, I'm going to start with you on this. What are some of the biggest potential threats to our retirement income?
21: I think we could be here a long time, but we'll highlight some of the big ones. Yeah. Sit back and, you know, be ready. But I would say it goes back to that old adage. Blake uses it a lot here in the office. You know, failing to plan is planning to fail. I believe that was Benjamin Franklin.
23: It was. Yep.
21: Okay. Finally learned something. And it's one, especially in this area, like retirement, we can't, We can't be the ostrich in the room. We can't stick our head in the ground. Hopefully when it's retirement time, we pull our head out and everything's going to be fine. You really have to take advantage of the time you're given when you're building towards retirement. That's why so many people will say, if you can just start early, you know, at 25, you have to put in so much less money than you do if you start at 35 or 45 or 50. And so time really is your friend here. And on the opposite side of that coin, as a retiree, time can be your enemy. Something we call longevity and the risk of living too long, as crazy as that sounds. But it is something that we look at because more of our clients are hitting 90 years and older. We know as an industry across the board, we're seeing more and more people live longer. Medical is becoming better in terms of that aspect. And so longevity is an issue that a lot of times we don't plan properly for on our own, or we don't plan for increasing costs like inflation. Another thing in terms of, you know, looking at your nest egg is, and this is another old adage of having all your eggs in one basket. Very often we have clients will come in and they will have all stock and they are 65, 70 years old. And it's a very volatile portfolio. It can move up and down all over the place. And if you're relying on that portfolio for income, that can be a huge pressure that can go against that. Taxes. This is another one that people sometimes overlook, even though they realize, hey, I'll be in a better tax situation when I'm retired. And a lot of times that is the case, but it's still something to think about. If you need $4,000 a month, well, you probably have to take out $5,000 to account for taxes. So that's a surprise. And all going back to that initial point of people simply just not being prepared, you know, almost having the blinders on and hoping things are going to go well. We really need to address these items while we still have time.
3: Yeah. And that's why I give the phone number out consistently, 770-766-5611. I encourage you not to hesitate. And, you know, Blake, one of the biggest fears, and we talk about this a lot, that many Americans have about retirement is simply running out of money while they're in retirement. So can you talk about why so many people are worried about outliving their savings?
0: Sure. And the main reason why is they don't have a written plan. I maybe date myself a little bit, but I remember when I was younger getting those Rand McNally roadmaps. You would get those at the gas station. You kind of plan out your route and say, hey, we're going to drive here. We're going to drive there and we'll drive so many miles and stop and see if there is to eat. Well, not having a written plan is equivalent of trying to drive across the country without a map. Not advisable. You can end up some places you do not want to go. And what happens is if you don't have a written plan, if you don't have a plan that's structured to take advantage of what's going on and give you the freedom and the license to say, okay, I can spend this amount per month, then that's just sleepless nights. Worry about what if?
21: Not to sidetrack you, but just for a little fun, does anyone remember in the movie Vacation when they ended up on the wrong side of St. Louis?
0: Yes. That's been a minute. I remember that.
21: And their hubcaps got taken.
3: Yes.
21: It was Lord knows how much money for directions. Granted, just a fun movie, but that's all I could think about when you said, hey, you could end up in some places.
0: You do not want to end up on the wrong side of the city, so to speak, in retirement. No.
3: Yes. I love the fact that Drew, that was what popped up in your mind, because what a great movie.
21: Useless information over here. lots of movie quotes and things that we do around the office all the time, but yes, Sometimes they come in handy, you know?
3: And you don't want to be Aunt Edna dead on the porch, right?
21: Absolutely anyway. Not.
0: Exactly.
21: In Flagstaff, Arizona.
3: I'm sorry, Blake. Were you done with your answer? I'm sorry.
0: No, that was basically it. Just having a written plan and certainly not being Edna or being on the wrong side of St. Louis, having the hubcap stolen is always a good call.
21: You also can't be Uncle Eddie in Vegas Vacation with all the money in mason jars in the desert, not knowing where they are.
0: That's a different segment, but absolutely.
21: Very actually timely. That series can mean a lot.
3: All right, so but moving on. Now, according to Fidelity, an average 65-year-old couple can expect to spend more than $300,000 after tax for health care in retirement, not including long-term care. So, Drew, what are some ways you help retirees prepare for health care and long-term care costs in retirement?
21: That's such a huge number, and it's almost unbelievable to think, because, you know, when you think about retirees, what do we think? We think Medicare. If we can just get to age 65 and we get on Medicare, we're home free. But there's so many things, there's so many potential gaps out there. Even prescriptions, you know, not to get on, you know, soapbox about, you know, pharmaceuticals and things, but I know they've got to make their money for, you know, the research and things that they do to develop these prescriptions. But then, you know, you go through the drive-thru at CVS and a prescription is a dollar and you're just wondering, how can some of them be a dollar and some of them can be $1,000, you know? And so but that kind of goes into it as well, the unknowns that are out there. And you mentioned something so important. It was after tax again. You know, imagine if you need $300,000, you probably have to take out $400,000 over your lifetime to account for that tax. So what we try to do as early as possible is identify what are the possible routes that we can take to protect ourselves. Now, some of these things can be product-based. You know, like we can use as an example, life insurance can have some benefits to them, what we call living benefits to them. But you also have to remember, if you take money out of a life insurance policy early, you know, normally we think about life insurance, it's death insurance. You only get a benefit when you pass away. Some of the newer generation policies, you can use them for long-term care. But you got to remember that if you do that, it will reduce whatever death benefit that you were counting on. And in the end, there's other things that are out there. In terms of policies, we still do see some what we would call traditional long-term care policies out there. Quite frankly, they've just become so expensive because everybody that bought them, practically everybody kept them because they realized, hey, this is going to be a gold mine if I actually need care. And the insurers did a poor job of pricing. And so we still see them, but they're very expensive. And unfortunately, it's kind of like homeowners. If you don't use it, you lose it. And that's not what we want to do in retirement when we're not even sure if we're going to be able to, you know, to have our savings last until 90, 95 plus. But there are definitely some products that are out there, or maybe we just set aside some money from the investment portfolio specifically for that, you know, don't touch this bucket, so to speak, that we can have later on, that bucket of money that can be there for those healthcare needs. So definitely a lot of options there, a lot of newer options that may not have been out there a few years ago. So if that is a concern of yours, you know, definitely give us a call so that we can look into those things for you.
3: 770-766-5611 is the number. Now, Blake, you know, Drew was talking about cost of medicine. Well, cost of everything, it can go up. We know inflation happens because we do see prices throughout our lifetime go up. And we're nostalgic about, you know, the time when Vacation Movie came out, what things cost then, right? So is inflation a risk that we need to consider in retirement?
0: It certainly is. And when we all shop at the same grocery stores, you go in there and you're like, it costs how much now for a thing of eggs, a thing of ground beef? I heard a joke a couple of days ago. Someone's like, who eats beef anymore because of how much it costs? I mean, we all see the prices going up. And the reality is in retirement, we're talking about going 20, 30, maybe even more years in retirement. We have people bring those Social Security statements and they come in. Let's look back and see what you were making, you know, 20, 30 years ago. Look at what the income you were making. And that's just what cost of living is as far as your job. Now, imagine going in retirement and you're planning to live on the same money in 2036. That math does not work. So inflation is the carbon monoxide of the financial world. And it's amazing how many people come in like, well, I've got a good plan. And you look at it and you go, well, where's your pay increases? Because costs are going to go up. And I would just encourage folks, if you do not have that in your plan, if you do not have pay increases in your plan, and you're wondering if your plan is going to be able to sustain you in the golden years with costs going up, give us a call. We can help.
3: 770-766-5611. 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We'll take a break. 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
26: 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Ended up with that construction out there. Still has everything tied up for the weekend. If you're traveling north-south on 285, go ahead and think about taking 20 to the eastbound. Take that to the downtown connector or Langford for folks heading north on 285. Take Langford over to downtown. Rejoin 285 from 75 or 85. Stephanie Stallworth, Triple Team Traffic, 95.5 WSB.
3: 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In studio now with Blake Morris and Drew Jones of the Lloyd Advisory Group. Again, the number is 770-766-5611. And don't forget, if you can't call right now, that's okay, but I don't want you to put this off. So why not text the word visit to that same number and start that process, 770-766-5611. Today, we're outlining the different risks to your retirement income, you know, outliving your savings, a big concern for a lot of people. But Drew, if we're so worried about outliving our savings, can that cause us to underspend in retirement?
21: It can. I would say that's not the norm that we typically see. It's more the exception, but you do understand and see maybe, I'll give you a good example. like my grandmother, she's 91, or someone of her age, we'll say. She was born in the 30s. She's a depression baby. Mm-hmm. So those folks out there, they literally know what it's like to have nothing, because really no one ever did. And so they still live the exact same way they did 40 years ago. You know, coupons wherever they can, going to five different stores to save a dollar, all those different things. And just because you can't change that. You can't change that upbringing there. So, you know, we do see that where some people underspend, but it's normally out of I just want my children to have, you know, everything that we worked for. And that's definitely admirable.

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2: Yep. My parents were of that same generation. And you're right. I mean, that they were children during that time, right? So that's why you can't change how they think, because that was ingrained in them at a very young age. And like you said, they experienced not having everything, where now we get credit. It's so easy. 770-766-5611. Blake, what goes into creating a spending plan? Because I'm going to say that instead of a budget. So we can spend confidently in retirement, because it seems people are adverse to having these restrictions placed upon them.
3: Yeah, I get it. And I like to focus on the fact of what the goal is. Because obviously a good, you know, you can call it a spending plan, you can call it a written income plan, you can call it a budget. But what goes into that is quite a bit. But the goal is to give yourself the freedom that if you and your spouse are celebrating, you know, an anniversary and you want to take a cruise, that is allocated for. And you don't have to sit there and be like, well, are we hurting ourselves by taking a cruise, or can we jump on a plane and, you know, the grandkids live in another state and go see them? So-and-so graduated from college, we'd like to do. I mean, it gives you the freedom to do the stuff in your golden years that you've always wanted to do without worrying about what that's going to do to you financially. Mm-hmm. I've even had folks that have called us up and they say, hey, I'm thinking about getting this car or doing this vacation. And the plans that we have, we can actually kind of run the numbers, kind of run a scenario before it happens. And then it's not a, oh, what if? Is this going to work out? And, you know, crossing your fingers is not a great strategy to have things work out, needless to say. And hoping for the best is, you know, hope it's great, but not a good financial strategy. So I would just tell folks, if that's you, if you don't have a plan, if you don't have a plan that has flexibility where you can look at things in there and say, hey, is this possible for us? Is this possible with our lifestyle for us to be able to do X, Y, Z, whatever it is? Because I can guarantee, at least within a certain degree, no one's going to be 90 or 100 years old and go, man, I really am so glad I stayed in my house. And I'm so glad I did not go see my family. I have a couple $1,000 more in my bank account. I'm so happy with that. No. You know, you want to enjoy this and create memories, and memories for your loved ones, obviously. So I would tell folks, if you don't have that freedom, if you do not know if you have the ability to do something or not, whether something as benign as, hey, I want to give help pay. We had one client that want to help pay for her granddaughter's college. That's such a noble goal. And ask the question, hey, is this going to hurt me? Can I do this? Others want to take a trip. If that's you and you just do not know, wouldn't it be great to know and have that peace of mind?
2: Yeah. 770-766-5611. I can tell you, eventually they're going to call us the COVID generation at some point. And I think not just for the children, you know, because I hear about the children who were, you know, at school during that time. But I mean, as adults, I think our retirement is going to look totally different, because I don't plan to be in the house at all, because I've been in the house and I know what that's like. I don't want to do that again. 770-766-5611. So my plan would be for me to be on the go all the time, you know, but when it comes to retirement, things should kind of look differently. So it seems. And so, Drew, should we actually be invested differently in retirement?
4: Absolutely. And this goes back to that idea, you know, that we were talking about earlier about creating a spending plan and being confident and what things are. And what's actually kind of been what I would say in a weird way is bad about the markets of the last decade, or even since COVID, as you just mentioned, is the markets have been on a tear. They have done so well over the last 5 years, 10 years, 15 years of time, that it's gotten everyone kind of a little bit off of what reality actually is when we talk about markets. We're much higher, you know, on average than our long-term averages. You know, normally the stock market averages 8 or 9% a year.

0: we've been 12 and 13% a year for the last 10 years. And so that does something to you psychologically. It makes you have the fear of missing out. You know, that if let's say I become more conservative in my portfolio, which is normally advisable the closer you get to retirement or you're in retirement, because now you're spending those assets. And you can imagine if you had $1 million portfolio and the market lost 30%, which it typically does, you know, at least once out of every 10 to 12 years, definitely every 15 years, if your $1 million went to $700,000, it would affect what you really could afford to spend. That goes back to that spending with confidence. So maybe if your portfolio only went from $1 million to $900,000, that would just be a blip on the radar. We don't want it to happen. But a 10% loss is something we can recover from. But since we've had all these great years, wealth has been growing so rapidly, especially since COVID, as you mentioned. It's got people kind of in a sense of, well, I can just keep doing what I'm doing, because if I only need, let's say on $1 million, if I need $70,000 a year and my portfolio is making 15%, well, I'm going to make 150 and I'm only going to spend 70 of it. That works until the market loses 150 or loses 200,000. So investing differently and creating a different allocation is going to make a much smoother portfolio, give you much more peace of mind. Sure, there could be years where the market is up big and you might feel like you missed out, but really you have to look at the downside. You know, what's the downside of gambling on that high market year? You know, if you're wrong, not to say, you know, the stereotype, but you might be going back and being a greeter somewhere, you know, at some store because you need income because you are too aggressive. We don't want to see that. And so that's something where the allocation is so important as we get into retirement. And even really maybe five years before retirement, we've really got to rethink, where should our money be?
1: Yeah. Again, 770-766-5611. Now, Blake, you know, you talk about being too aggressive. Let's talk about being too conservative. What's the big risk, if any, in being too conservative with our savings?
2: Well, as we talked about earlier, is inflation is keeping up with the cost of living. And there are folks, and we know them, they're always doomsday or a permanent bear, or me being my age, growing up with it, they're Eeyore, Winnie the Pooh.
1: Yep.
2: Everything is
1: well,
2: always
1: well. I guess
2: well.
1: I don't have enough money in retirement.
2: Yeah. And so in an earlier segment, we joked, putting money in the ground in a mason jar is not a good idea. Well, leaving a ton of money in the bank or it's super ultra conservative, when you're young enough that more than likely you're going to be here for 20 or 30 years, is also not a good idea at all. And because again, if you go to the grocery store, you see how fast things are going up, eggs and all this. So there is two extremes. There's the one person who is so aggressive, they assume the market's never going to correct. That is whistling past the graveyard. The other extreme is the person who is just super, super conservative, and their risk level does not line up with their life stage. So I would say this, don't be the two extremes. That's really where you need a good written plan that can guide you to and through retirement.
1: We are out of time, but listen, please do not hesitate to call 770-766-5611. Blake, Drew, thank you guys so much for being a part of the show. Financial Symphony, thank you for being part of the show. And we'll be back next week, same place, same time. Until then, take care.
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7: At 3 o'clock, I'm Mary Ryan Howarth. Our top story, Georgia Department of Transportation is putting down some new concrete slabs today as I-285 on the west side is still closed this weekend. GDOT crews have both northbound and southbound lanes closed from MLK Jr. Drive to Cascade Road. The closure is part of a $206 million effort to repair that stretch of highway. It should be back open early Monday morning. It's 88 degrees in Atlanta, close to 90 degrees this afternoon. Atlanta's most accurate and dependable forecast is coming up. A 22-year-old man is arrested in connection to a shooting that killed someone on MLK Jr. Drive. APD says with help from the U.S. Marshals Southeast Regional Task Force, they were able to take Anthony Moreland into custody. He's being charged with murder and possession of a firearm during the commission of a felony. The shooting happened back in November of 2025. Graduation is happening now at Atlanta Spelman College, and the historically black women's college is celebrating 7 valedictorians.
8: Typically, it's only one stellar student who makes it to the top of his or her class, but Spelman will have 7 class-leading students walking across the stage. One of those students, Nia Sarai Perry, tells CNN she's proud to be part of the group.
9: We are only just going to continue to break down walls and break down barriers.
8: All 7 valedictorians are graduating with a perfect 4.0 GPA. Jonathan O'Brien, 95.5 WSB.
7: A big primary win for the Trump-backed candidate of in Louisiana, Republican Congresswoman Julia Letlow, advances to a runoff for the Senate primary. Republican Senator Bill Cassidy is the first senator to lose a primary since 2017. Alex Prescher reports on the races to watch this week.
10: Tuesday, you have primaries in Alabama, Idaho, Oregon, and Pennsylvania. In Georgia, those primaries include a crowded Republican field for Senate and governor. And in Kentucky, Representative Thomas Massey, who's been an outspoken critic of the president, will face off in a primary with Trump-endorsed Ed Gowrein. And overnight, President Trump repeated his calls for Kentuckians to vote Massey out, calling him the worst and most unreliable Republican congressman in the history of our country.
7: In Georgia, Democrats have a 100,000 vote advantage from early voting. As the local housing market begins to cool slightly, a new report highlights the change in home affordability over the past decade.
11: Home prices statewide have doubled since 2016, and a new analysis by Construction Coverage finds median prices in Metro Atlanta are up 67%. That amounts to about $155,000. But the report notes that unlike many major cities, household income growth has surpassed the spike in home prices. The study finds the biggest increase came after the pandemic, but now home prices are beginning to stabilize thanks to higher mortgage rates. Jennifer Perry, 95.5 WSB.
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7: 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Let's check in with Stephanie Stallworth in the 24-hour traffic center.
17: Hey, Mary Ryan, still working, of course, that West Side perimeter closure, 285 north-south between Cascade and MLK. And think about Langford or even I-20 as your options. Had a problem for you out on 75 northbound just before Cumberland Boulevard. Porta potties lost from the back of a trailer out there on the left side of the roadway. Use some caution as you approach. From the Trustdale.com traffic center, triple team traffic, 95.5 WSB.
18: I'm WSB meteorologist Christina Edwards. Partly cloudy, hot and humid today with a high near 90. An isolated pop-up shower or thunderstorm possible later on this afternoon, fizzling out for this evening. Lows tonight in the mid-60s. Tomorrow, the heat continues, partly cloudy with a high of 87. Tuesday, a mix of sun and clouds. Morning lows in the mid-60s. Daytime highs in the upper 80s to low 90s.
7: 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I'm Mary Ryan Howarth, 95.5 WSB.
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13: And welcome to the Weekly Checkup presented by WellStar Health System. I'm Belinda Skelton. This week, we're joined by our friends at Virtual Imaging. We hope you'll give us a call in the studio at 404-872-0750. And as always, the following information is presented for general knowledge and informational purposes and should not be considered or relied upon as medical advice. Listeners are encouraged to consult with medical professional for advice, diagnosis, and treatment. And I want to welcome my friend back in the studio, Frankie Maldonado. Welcome, Frankie, to this gorgeous Sunday afternoon.
19: It is beautiful, and it's good to be back. Thank you.
13: Yes, and I want to kick it off straight with the promotional because this is huge.
19: Yeah, we're going to do something a little bit different today to really try to do everything we can to get your listeners to come in. And so besides offering the free coronary artery scan, which we do on your show every Sunday, that, so everybody knows, is going to look inside the four main arteries of your heart to see if there's any plaque developing in the hard calcium that could create a blockage of the flow of blood. Again, potential precursor to a heart attack. So that is already there. But for the first 50 callers, we're also going to add something brand new called an auto chamber evaluation. Now, what that is, it's a brand new FDA-approved AI technology.
13: Ooh.
19: And people need to know that of all the preventative, potential preventative facilities in Georgia, we're the only one. We have the only rights to this technology. So
13: wow.
19: It's unique.
13: Okay.
19: And it's going to be special for your listeners. Looking at the four chambers of your heart, looking for additional forms of heart disease like stroke, atrial fibrillation, heart failure. It's been amazing since we've had it. We're going to give that as well to the first 50 callers. So get in.
13: Okay. And that number to call to get that, because you have to be, to get that secondary part of the promotion, it has to be the first 50 calls at 770-678-SCAN. That's 770-678-SCAN. And I know everybody's clamoring on the phones, but you can leave a message and they will call you back. So let's start out, Frankie, and tell everybody what virtual imaging is all about.
19: Everything we're doing, Belinda, is about prevention. So we have patients coming in to see us, and we want them to come in to see us when they feel fine. Too often, that's a fool's paradise. You think you're good, so you assume you're good because you feel good, and that's not the case. That's why people are dying from things they call the silent killers. So we have patients coming in to see us. We give them a scan, in this case, the promotional heart scan that takes less than 3 minutes.
13: Yeah.
19: Evaluating the four arteries of their heart. Now we're going to add for the first 50 callers the auto chamber evaluation. But we also have something called a body scan, which goes then from
13: I
19: the shoulders.
13: I love that.
19: It's awesome.
13: Oh.
19: Shoulders to the base of the pelvis, that's about 5 minutes. It adds on additional evaluations of the heart. And then if you can believe this, hundreds and hundreds of forms of cancer in a scan that takes minutes. lives, and because of this, lives are being saved every single day.
13: Every single day. And then you have the scan that involves the head. That full body, including the head, is what I get once a year.
19: That's correct. And that, let's make sure people understand that we still only go down to the base of the pelvis. In
13: yes,
19: fact,
13: yes.
19: I think one of our testimonials, the gentleman says,
13: he said to the toes.
19: Head to toe. And yeah, we don't go to the, it's a great thought to have that evaluation, but the better evaluation of ligaments and muscles and tendons is MRI. We are doing the dangerous zone of the torso. But yeah, it's a quick and easy scan. We're finding amazing things. And the brain, as you mentioned, within 2 years, we've had that in, can find everything from traumas and hemorrhaging to tumors and lesions to even brain atrophy, which I did now find out can be the early onset of dementia and potentially Alzheimer's. So remarkable addition to our scan capabilities.
13: Can you see in that if there is a precursor or warning signs for stroke?
19: I have been told that we can do that. I know one of the other elements of stroke is something that we are bringing in, and it's good that you kind of led me into this. We are going to be bringing in ultrasound, hopefully by summer, evaluating the carotid artery on the sides of our neck, which is an indication of a possible stroke. So that is an additional evaluation that will be coming. But yes, I do believe there are early onset availability or capabilities of visualizing possibilities of stroke.
13: People, when I talk to people about virtual imaging, they say, oh, I had a scan, I had an MRI such and such time ago. And I'm like, it's not like an MRI.
19: You're exactly right. And we don't, I think MRIs are incredible. I mean, that's an amazing evaluation. Sometimes challenging for me, I have minor bouts of claustrophobia. So going in that going in that tube, yeah, can kind of get me a little anxious.
13: Okay.
19: The donut that we have is open on both ends, real easy for people who have anxiety like me. But here's the reality. There are things that MRI is better for than CT, and there's things that CT are better for than MRI.
13: Okay.
19: And when we're talking about the torso, where again, over 90% of the deadly diseases attack us, mm-hmm. CT is the platinum standard. MRI is absolutely better than nothing.
13: Oh, yes.
19: But nothing can touch CT for its capable evaluation.
13: And there have been so many people who have had stress tests and been given the green light. You are good to go. Your heart is fine. And then had a heart attack. Can you explain that to me?
19: You know, that is a hard thing to understand. But when you talk about the general markers that our healthcare system uses, and our healthcare is the best in the world. However, it utilizes blood pressure, triglyceride levels, cholesterol levels, nuclear and treadmill stress tests.
13: Right.
19: And when people have all of those things in line, they assume they're fine. And the only way to be certain is by looking inside the arteries. That's exactly what we're doing. Our machine is going right inside to locate those areas where there could be blockages developing. It's a great way to get at least an indication, but it is not definitive. You have to look inside, which is exactly what we're doing.
13: Okay. If those tests are covered by insurance, Frankie. Here, I'm going to say it.
19: Yeah.
13: I don't understand why your test, an EBCT, is not covered by insurance, because it's a better indication of plaque in the arteries, calcification in the arteries, and can save the insurance company money.
19: Look,
13: I know I'm preaching to the choir.
19: You are. And I say this all the time in our office, and it's so frustrating. And I think you know this, but when we started working together way back when the tragedy happened with Royal,
13: yes,
19: we had that incredible initial technology of the EBCT.
13: Right.
19: It's evolved now. GE had actually bought the patent rights to the EBCT from a company called Imatron. GE now, now it's open for everybody, but GE had been the ones who purchased it from Imatron, and now we have a GE Revolution Evo technology, which is even greater than the EBCT.
13: Okay, so what are we calling it now?
19: It is literally, it's a Revolution Evo. That's the name of the machine.
13: Evo.
19: Revolution Evo, correct.
13: Revolution Evo, okay. That's
19: the machine. It's doing the same thing as the EBCT, but just better now. It's evolved from, 25 years ago or so when that initial technology was created.
13: Mm-hmm.
19: So when you say that, Belinda, and it's funny because I come from a medical background, meaning as my mother was an RN, my father was a prominent surgeon. I have a health minor. I didn't go medical in my career.
13: Right.
19: I support everything about our healthcare system, but People need to understand and make no bones about it. It's a business. It is a huge business, and the money is being made because they're treating patients, not preventing patients. Because what we're doing, they could be doing. We don't have a proprietary right to this. They choose not to do this. And I'm not trying to ruffle feathers. I hope I'm not upsetting anybody. I'm speaking what now is the truth of what I've seen for 8 years of doing this, is that we are finding diseases early. We're not trying to step on the toes of the healthcare system. We always say we're going to send these people to you in stage one instead of stage four. Why wouldn't insurance cover that?
20: Right, but that saves them money in my head. In my head, it saves them money.
19: But I think, God, I don't want to be a conspiracy theorist. You start to think in the short term, does it keep them from procedures and medications? I don't know. I just don't understand why it's not covered by insurance. It should be. For this time, though, and a lot of people are doing this, they're going the route of being, you know, their own medical doctors in the sense of taking health into their own hands, getting concierge service, not really going through the healthcare system. This is an element of that. For the people who say, I don't want to wait, because healthcare now says if you have a symptom, we'll give you a prescription and now we'll cover it with insurance. Well, that's good and okay if you only have a cold, flu, or virus. If it's a heart disease or cancer, it could take your life. It makes no sense.
20: It doesn't make sense. I hope in the years to come, this dynamic will change.
19: Hope so.
20: I hope so. Okay, please, this promotion, explain the promotion again for us, Frankie.
19: Absolutely. So the first 50 callers to dial the number that you're going to read again.
20: 770-678-SCAN. That's 770-678-SCAN.
19: They're going to get the traditional promotion we have on the show, which is the coronary artery heart scan. Mm-hmm. But we are adding for the first 50 callers the chamber volumetry, which is looking inside the atrium and the ventricles, the chambers, the four chambers of our heart, for additional forms of heart disease. This is going to be for the first 50. Anybody after that will still get the traditional coronary artery scan, and that's right. A wonderful evaluation.
20: Oh, heck yeah.
19: This is just another layer with more things to look for.
20: All right. All right. I want you to call and get that. I want you to be the first 50, actually, so you can get that extra promotion and that extra layer of protection. That's 770-678, that scan, that 770-678 scan. And they are going to be inundated. First 50 callers trying to get in to get that. Leave a message. They'll take them as they come. We are speaking with Frankie Maldonado with Virtual Imaging on the Weekly Checkup. We'll be right back to talk more about your health and how to be proactive about it. 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
17: .317 in the Trustdale.com traffic center. We're looking at the closure on the west side perimeter, 285 north south between MLK and Cascade. So go ahead and think about the options, including 20 heading into town or even Langford Parkway for folks who are heading northbound. Otherwise, it's out on 75 headed northbound. Porta potties getting back onto the trailer that lost their load there. It's in the left lane and the HOV lane, 75 north near Cumberland Boulevard. From the Trustdale.com traffic center, triple team traffic, 95.5 WSB.
18: I'm WSB meteorologist Christina Upwards. Partly cloudy, hot and humid today with a high near 90. An isolated pop-up shower or thunderstorm possible later on this afternoon, fizzling out for this evening. Lows tonight in the mid-60s. Tomorrow, the heat continues, partly cloudy with a high of 87. Tuesday, a mix of sun and clouds. Morning lows in the mid-60s, daytime highs in the upper 80s to low 90s.
21: ShoeMate, the official air conditioning of Atlanta.
22: This weekend,
23: complete closure of a stretch of I-285 on the west side.
22: 285 construction begins.
23: You have to go I-20 eastbound onto the connector.
22: What could possibly go wrong?
24: Says other roads will see more congestion this weekend.
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22: 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What are your alternate routes?
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0: And we're back with the weekly checkup presented by WellStar Health System. I'm Belinda Skelton. This week, we're joined by our friends at Virtual Imaging. And in the studio, we have my friend Frankie Maldonado. We hope you'll give us a call at 404-872-0750. And as always, the following information is presented for general knowledge and informational purposes only. You should not be considered or relied upon as medical advice. Listeners are encouraged to consult with a medical professional for advice, diagnosis, and treatment. And we have a fantastic promotion on the table. And Frankie's, we have our usual heart scan that we generally do every time that we're on the air with Virtual Imaging, but we've added a little punch it up there. So Frankie, what is it?
1: Yeah, and we're doing it intentionally. We want to get people to call in and save lives,
0: because
1: we will be saving lives as we're adding on something that we have. And I want everybody to understand that we are the only preventative facility in Georgia to have this technology I'm going to tell you about. It is an FDA-approved AI technology. Everything's going to AI now.
0: Yeah.
1: Another way of evaluating. It's called Auto Chamber, and it's looking at the four chambers of your heart for additional forms of heart disease. Again, AFib, stroke, heart failure. It has been a remarkable addition, and the information is, again, literally life-saving. It's really incredible.
0: So it's giving you more of a picture than the traditional heart scan.
1: It's another layer of a totally different evaluation. We're not
0: looking
1: at the coronary arteries. We're looking at the chambers. So, yes, it's another evaluation, a different evaluation. Correct, a different evaluation of the heart.
0: Okay, and you have to be one of the first 50 callers to get that at 770-678-SCAN, 770-678-SCAN. And I want to tell you, when you go into Virtual Imaging, they're going to talk to you about other scans that they do. I have been going for, 10, 12 years, and I elected to get the full body scan because I don't know why you wouldn't want to know what's going on with your full body and not just one part. And it is so revealing. Once you, if you just want to get this heart scan and see what it does and dip your toes in the water and see how the heart scan comes out, you're going to be amazed at the information you get. And that's going to like light you on fire and want you to get more and more information about what's going on inside of you. And you're going to want those more involved scans because you can't judge a book by the cover. Once you see how involved these scans are and how detailed, you're going to want more information about the scans because you can pick up, is it the size of a pinpoint, a pencil?
1: The tip of a crayon.
0: Tip of a crayon.
1: Yeah.
0: I mean, good grief. Nothing else is going to give you that small of a diameter of what's going, if something is starting to happen inside of you. So that is what I want happening, scanning my body. And you can get that at Virtual Imaging. 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
9: It's 3:30. I'm Mary Ryan Howarth. Our top story, former FBI Director James Comey says he has complete faith in the judicial system amid the ongoing case involving his seashell social media post. He says on NBC's Meet the Press that he's innocent after posting a photo of shells arranged to say 8647.
10: The genius of our founders. It's the frankly the only leg of our three-leg stool that is still standing in the U.S. government, but it's standing tall and straight.
9: Comey is facing federal charges as prosecutors allege the photo is a threat against President Trump, referencing a mob term to kill someone. Comey will be arraigned in June. Americans are concerned about the economy and affordability. In a new poll, about 59% of people are claiming that rising gas prices are causing financial strain. Republican Representative Brian Fitzpatrick talks on CBS Face the Nation about President Trump endorsing a federal gas holiday.
11: We work with a lot with the labor unions. They've expressed some concerns about this federal gas tax holiday, that it might raid the Highway Transit Fund, which they rely on heavily for all the local infrastructure and national infrastructure projects for that matter. So I think the devil is in the detail when we say federal gas tax holiday. Where is that money coming from?
9: On Friday, Governor Brian Kemp recently extended the gas tax holiday for another 2 weeks in Georgia. It's a special day at Spelman College in Atlanta today. The historically black women's college has 7 valedictorians. Nia Sarai Perry tells CNN she is graduating with a degree in philosophy.
12: This moment feels very surreal. I think it was something that was written exactly how it was supposed to be.
9: All 7 valedictorians are graduating with a perfect 4.0 GPA. Thousands of esports players and fans are at the Georgia World Congress Center this weekend for DreamHack Atlanta. Director of Festivals Kalai Pilfalk says everyone is welcome.
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9: New games will be unveiled and there's esports competitions. It's 3:32. 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
9: 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Time now for live team coverage of traffic and weather. Let's check in with Stephanie Stallworth in the 24-hour traffic center.
6: Hey, Mary Ryan. Still all closed for you on the west side perimeter, 285 north south between MLK and Cascade. All the detours are in play, including 20 hit eastbound. Take it over to 7585 southbound. Otherwise, you're traveling north. Go ahead and take Langford Parkway and take that to 7585 northbound. Only have one right lane open at times here, 75 north Cumberland Boulevard, as the porta potties that fell off of the back of the truck. They're holding the lanes at times here to get them back on and off the rollback and out of the way. From the TrustHill.com Traffic Center, Triple Team Traffic, 95.5 WSB.
7: This is WSB meteorologist Christina Upwards. Partly cloudy skies today with an isolated pop-up shower or thunderstorm later on this afternoon. Today's high is 90, lows tonight in the mid to upper 60s. Tomorrow, a mix of sun and clouds, high 87. The summer heat continues for Tuesday with partly cloudy skies, highs in the upper 80s to low 90s.
9: 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More news at 4 o'clock. Breaking news when it happens. I'm Mary Ryan Howarth, 95.5 WSB.
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0: And welcome to the Weekly Checkup. 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Now, we have a wonderful promotion on the table. We have a free heart scan that's kind of customary for us to give on the weekly checkup when Virtual Imaging is with us. And to get that, you call 770-678-SCAN. But of course, Frankie brought in the guns today and is amping that up. So what is it, Frankie?
1: It is something called auto chamber, and it's an evaluation of the four chambers of your heart for additional forms of heart disease. So this is totally a separate type of evaluation of the heart from the coronary arteries they're already getting through our standard promotion when we're here. This is finding, again, AFib, stroke, heart failure.
0: Wow.
1: It's an AI technology, FDA approved. We're the only preventative facility in the entire state to have this. It's completely unique to our facility. It's just about a $500 scan. It is added onto this completely free for the first 50 callers. And if for some reason, as you said, they can't reach somebody, leave a message, the timestamp will tell them where they are.
0: Okay, so you said that would be a $500 add-on to the heart scan.
1: Just about. Yep.
0: Okay, that's tremendous.
1: Yeah, it's great evaluation.
0: That would give you so much information, additional information about the heart. And you can get that by calling 770-678-SCAN. Again, that's for the first 50 callers. And we're trying to get an account now, but they're so busy in the call center, they can't get back to us. So that's for the first 50 callers, 770-678-SCAN. Okay. Frankie, you know how I love testimonials.
1: Yeah.
0: I really think testimonials drive home to our listeners how important it is to get the scan, because they can hear stories from real listeners who have gone through things, for better or for worse. Do you have any up your sleeve you can share?
1: Belinda, I have so many. I've written down just a few that I want to make sure I speak about. And, you know, it's, I'll tell a story and then I want to say something. And there's this one story my wife actually just reminded me of. There was a couple that had come in to see us. The gentleman was a little bit older than his wife, maybe 10 years older than her. And she was in her early 40s. And this woman was, as physically fit as you can imagine. I don't think she did triathlons, but she did those type of, I don't think she did a triathlon, but she did those type of fitness things where it was swimming, running, you know, biking, smaller versions of that. Perfectly healthy. So she thought. They came in. She didn't even want to come in. And the story of how they came in is a whole different story, but she didn't even want to come in. Her husband got her to come in with him. He decided he wanted to do the program, convinced her to do it as well, so they would do it as a couple.
0: Uh-huh. Do you know what her apprehension was about coming in?
1: I just think she thought, I don't need it because I'm healthy.
0: I work out all the time.
1: Never smoked anything like that. Just a perfectly healthy woman. I don't really need to do this. It's a waste of time. They came in, went through the consultation. The husband wanted to join, convinced her to join with him so they could do it together. And we found a very deadly lung cancer in this woman in her early 40s who never smoked. Now, we captured this early. I don't want to misspeak about what it was, but I want to say it was right around either early pre-stage one or right around stage one that it was eradicated. I think she had part of her lung removed. And to this day, she's perfectly healthy. This is probably 3-4 years ago.
0: Okay.
1: Perfectly healthy.
0: Oh, good.
1: The remarkable thing about that, once again, is by the metrics, she's young in her early 40s. She's never been a smoker. She's perfectly healthy because of the way she eats and treats her body. And then she has this potentially deadly disease that would have, no questions asked, taken her life, but it was captured early. And the reason I wanted to tell that, and there's other stories to tell that I wanted to tell that before saying this is, I don't know whatever reasons people have who are listening to us right now as to why they're not going to come in. We were talking about this in the break. Are they scared?
0: You know, is it money?
1: Is it money? All those things are legitimate, legitimate reasons. But I want to put their minds at ease this way. It's a heck of a lot more scary to not know what's going on in your body. And for most people who are listening that are thinking, maybe I will, maybe I won't, I don't know, I'm scared. That probably means they know somebody or had a family member that lost their life or had this happen to them. Otherwise, why would you be fearful? It never touched you. And this is what I say to them about those people. Think about that. If you've ever lost somebody to heart disease or cancer, ask the question if before the, either the incident of the sudden death heart attack or the late stage diagnosis of cancer, ask yourself if they knew what was going on, if they had something that told them this was happening. And it's a rhetorical question. They didn't, or they would have done something sooner.
0: Oh, absolutely.
1: So the plea that you and I have every time we do our show, Belinda, and you've been the greatest voice for us over the last decade plus, it's true, is don't leave it to chance. You don't know until you know. And it's a very good chance you're fine, but wouldn't it be great to have the peace of mind of saying, I am okay, and now I can take a deep breath, or if, God forbid, something's happening, that you find it as early as possible. Because if it's heart disease or cancer, you can survive. The reason people don't survive is there's no symptoms until it's too late.
0: Right.
1: And we just want people to understand there's now a way to open up the inside of us and look at our bodies and say, you're good, or we have to take care of this.
0: Right.
1: It's a remarkable thing, and it's in our backyard.
0: Without doing exploratory surgery, we can look inside.
1: Correct.
0: I mean, I just don't know why people would not do this for the life of me.
1: Well, I want to hear, I know eventually you're going to tell us your story.
0: Yeah, eventually I will.
1: Yeah.
0: I mean, like I've said on a couple of our shows, very, very close to me, I have a testimonial that we're not ready to share yet because it is so close and so fresh. But virtual imaging absolutely changed and saved this person's life, this loved one's life. I mean, saved this person's life. If it weren't for virtual imaging, they would not be here.
1: It's amazing.
0: And it's very close to my family. It is my family. And we're not ready to talk about it yet. No. It's so fresh. But we will, and it's going to blow your socks off.
1: Well, Belinda, I never had the pleasure of meeting him, but I know one of your family members by the name of Royal Marshall.
0: Yes.
1: And had we had the ability to scan him,
0: Lord,
1: he could have survived. And I don't say that, you know, sheepishly. I don't say that obnoxiously. I say that it's a tragedy that we didn't have that capability then when he was still here.
0: I know.
1: And so I remember hearing about how it shook this community because I came here after that. And that's why I said I wish I had met him. I heard so many wonderful things about him. But there's more people dying from these things every single day, and those numbers don't have to be numbers anymore. You can stop it. Listen, we can't see 100 people in a day. We don't have that many time slots. That's why I'm encouraging people. That's why we're offering this little extra push. Get in. Don't be another one of those statistics. This is scary stuff. I'm not trying to scare anybody, but this is scary stuff. I lost my dad to cancer. It's a terrible thing when you lose a loved one. It's not poetic. It's not bravery. It's tragedy when you watch the person that means everything in the world to you and they're gone now. And I say this all the time. You know, my wife knows this. My children know this. They never met him. Belinda, I'd have given anything if my kids had been able to see my dad, if my dad would have been able to meet my wife because he would have loved her like she was his own daughter.
0: Yeah.
1: It'll never happen, but I'm going to make sure I'm around as long as I can be now through this beautiful technology to see my children's children someday.
0: Oh, absolutely. And because of Royal Marshall's death, my life is altered in a negative way for the rest of my life.
1: Yeah.
0: And so many more others because of him not being here. And because of this, I guess because of his death, the silver lining, if there is one, is that virtual imaging came into our lives.
1: You know what, Belinda? I try to have that very perspective, and I'm so glad you said that because that's your why for this.
0: Yeah.
1: And I'm trying to find that positivity because of my dad's death and say that now my goal is to make sure as many people as possible don't suffer that same tragedy because it doesn't have to be that way. We can help. We can't stop these things from happening. And if, God forbid, you have something in you, we can't cure them. But we can find them early enough that you now have the chance of survival. And I know you mentioned money, and I will tell people this. This is the absolute truth.
0: Because that is going to be, Frankie, some people's roadblock. Let's be honest.
1: It's a legitimate roadblock. It's a concern of anybody's. But two things I want to say. As a company, we almost have our own mantra where we say, while we are a business, no bones about it, and we generate revenues through our scans and our programs, money will never be the reason why someone does not have their life saved by this scan. If they want this, we will help them and find a way to get them the scan because it can break down to as little as dollars a day. Dollars a day. Most of us are squandering dollars on a $9 coffee or a $5 energy bar.
0: Right.
1: It's crazy. Now a gallon of gas is almost $5, $4. Right. So we can help people to make this happen if they want it to happen. Don't let money be the reason why. Don't let pride or fear be the reason why, because if you lost somebody, you already know this. It can happen to any of us, and somebody wants you around the way I know I want my loved ones around.
0: I know. That is, somebody wants you around. Don't think, oh, nobody wants me around. Oh, there are a lot of people that want you around.
1: Yeah,
0: there, it's true. I want you around.
1: Right.
0: It is 48 minutes after 3 o'clock. 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I hope for one of the 50 calls to get that extra bonus with the heart chambers, 770-678-SCAN. 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
6: .348 in the Trustdale.com Traffic Center. Still have the closure in play for the entire weekend till about 5 a.m. on Monday morning. The West Side Perimeter 25 North South between MLK and Cascade. Got to think about the options including Langford Parkway or even Camp Creek Parkway. Some folks are trying I-20 or Hollowell as they get around. Also, the problem for you out there, 75 North Cumberland Boulevard, finally got it all out of the travel portion of the roadway. The porta potties taken from the scene. All lanes are reopened. From the Trustdale.com Traffic Center, Triple Team Traffic, 95.5 WS.
7: This is WSB meteorologist Christina Upwards. Partly cloudy skies today with an isolated pop-up shower or thunderstorm later on this afternoon. Today's high is 90, lows tonight in the mid to upper 60s. Tomorrow, a mix of sun and clouds, high 87. The summer heat continues for Tuesday with partly cloudy skies, highs in the upper 80s to low 90s.
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0: 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So, Frankie, we were talking off the air about testimonials and how we got started with our relationship
1: right
0: with you guys and WSB.
1: Yeah, I remember you had told it to me before, and I wanted to know if you could.

0: share again about the Royal Marshall story. I know it's a sad one.
1: It is. Royal Marshall, one of my best friends and absolutely the world. We were hired on the same day at WSB. They had one position, and so we were both vying for it, and they couldn't decide, so they hired us both, which is unusual. But we were buddies, best buddies ever since. But so it was Martin Luther King holiday, if my memory serves me correct. And it snowed that weekend, and or that week. And they put us in hotels so we could be close to the station and come to work. And we were walking to our hotel, and he was, you know, royal, flamboyant, and, you know, he was like, "Whoo, my chest hurts." And I'm like, "Of course it does. We're walking in the snow." And, we're running close on time. I'll hit this story because I don't want to rush it.
0: Yeah, no, don't.
1: So, I'll hit it on the other side. But to get that promotion, dial 770-678-SCAN. That's 770-678-SCAN. And I'll tell how, Royals got, us and virtual imaging together on the other side of the break. So stay tuned. 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
10: It's 4 o'clock. I'm Mary Ryan Howarth. Our top story, construction along I-285 on the west side, keeping the highway closed today until 5 a.m. on Monday. GDOT crews have both northbound and southbound lanes closed from MLK Jr. Drive to Cascade Road. Today, crews are replacing concrete slabs on that stretch of highway. It's 89 degrees in Atlanta, close to 90 this afternoon. Atlanta's most accurate and dependable forecast is coming up. Spelman College will have a record-breaking 7 valedictorians collecting diplomas today.
11: It's not something you hear about often, multiple students rising to the top of their class. But for Spelman student Alexis Sims, she's proud to be one of 7 of her fellow classmates stepping forward as valedictorian. Sims tells CNN, it hasn't always been easy.
12: It's been a long, long journey for me personally getting here to graduation.
11: She's graduating with degrees in philosophy and political science. Jonathan O'Brien, 95.5 WSB.
10: A 22-year-old man is arrested in connection to a shooting that killed a 17-year-old. APD says with help from the U.S. Marshals Southeast Regional Task Force, they were able to take Anthony Moreland into custody. He's being charged with murder and possession of a firearm during the commission of a felony. The shooting happened back in November of 2025, and Juan Manfett was shot and killed at a shopping center on MLK Drive. A new report highlights the surge in housing prices in Metro Atlanta over the last decade.
13: Construction coverage analyzes data from Zillow and the Census Bureau and reveals median prices are up $155,000 since 2016. That's a 67% increase. Household incomes are up 84% during that time. Atlanta's price hikes are not as steep as some major metro cities, and the report notes that home prices took their biggest jump right after the pandemic, but are starting to normalize. Jennifer Perry, 95.5 WSB.
10: Waymo says it has addressed a routing behavior issue that caused several of the self-driving cars to invade an Atlanta neighborhood on Saturday. Reporter Mike Dubosky reports that one family went through.
14: Residents of a neighborhood in northeast Atlanta are complaining.
15: It's almost every little cul-de-sac around our area, so I think it's a real problem.
14: After reporting dozens of Waymo robo-taxis flooding onto their residential streets, often without any passengers on board.
15: We had 50 cars that came through between 6 and 7.
14: And that has sparked safety concerns.
15: We're families, we have small kids, we have animals and pets, we've got kids getting on the bus in the mornings, and it just doesn't feel safe to have that traffic.
10: In a victory speech Saturday night, Republican Congresswoman Julia Letlow thanked President Trump for endorsing her in Louisiana's race for the U.S. Senate.
16: When he endorsed me in January, I knew this was going to be a tough race. But tonight, Louisiana sent a clear message that they want a candidate to represent them in the Senate who will always put America first and never turn her back on Louisiana voters.
10: Letlow and John Fleming will face off next month in the runoff. Republican Senator Bill Cassidy was the first senator to lose a primary since 2017. It's 4:03.
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10: It's 4:05, which means it's time for live team coverage of traffic and weather. Let's check in with Stephanie Stallworth in the 24-hour traffic center.
17: I'm getting some rain on the parade out there, Mary Ryan, including on the work zone out on the west side perimeter. Some downpours on 285 north south, where all lanes are closed between Cascade and MLK. Already have the slowdowns in the area anyway, so that's just adding to some slow traffic with the wet pavement for folks trying to get around the work zone with your detours, including 20 and also Langford Parkway. From the Trustdale.com Traffic Center, Triple Team Traffic, 95.5 WSB.
18: I'm WSB meteorologist Christina Edwards. Partly cloudy, hot and humid today with a high near 90. An isolated pop-up shower or thunderstorm possible later on this afternoon, fizzling out for this evening. Lows tonight in the mid-60s. Tomorrow, the heat continues, partly cloudy with a high of 87. Tuesday, a mix of sun and clouds. Morning lows in the mid-60s. Daytime highs in the upper 80s to low 90s.
10: It's 87 in Woodstock, 86 in Dunwoody, and 89 degrees here in Midtown. 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I'm Mary Ryan Howarth, 95.5 WSB.
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1: And welcome back to the second hour of the Weekly Checkup presented by WellStar Health System. I'm Belinda Skelton. 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We hope you'll give us a call in the studio at 404-872-0750. And as always, the following information is presented for general knowledge and informational purposes and should not be considered or relied upon as medical advice. Listeners are encouraged to consult with a medical professional for advice, diagnosis, and treatment. We have in the studio Frankie Maldonado with Virtual Imaging. And Frankie, we want to give that promotional information out again because we want those phones ringing. We want people coming in for scans.
0: Correct. And I did just get a little update that the phones are ringing. So credit to all your listeners who are calling in. God bless you. Please call in. Come see us. As you had said, we're going to teach them about the other scans we have that are saving lives from hundreds of cancers and more forms of heart disease, but this is free. The traditional promotion we have, which is, of course, the free coronary artery scan, but for the first 50 callers, I'm not sure how close we are to that, but I know the calls are coming in. We're also going to give them that AI technology, the FDA-approved AI technology called AutoChamber, looking at the four chambers of the heart for additional forms of heart disease, AFib, stroke, heart failure. Mm-hmm. Amazing addition to our, you know, category or catalog rather of things that we can now provide for our patients. It's been a wonderful thing. But before we go any further, could you finish the story you were telling about Royal, please?
1: I shouldn't have started it so close to the break, but Royal Marshall was a much beloved longtime employee of WSB Radio years and years ago. And like I said, we were hired on the same day and became instant best buds. He was a board operator, and I started as a board operator, and yada, yada, yada. I think it was Martin Luther King weekend or thereabouts, and we had a snowstorm. And they like to put us in hotels so we're close to work so we can get here easily and keep you up to date and informed. And one day we were walking back to the hotel and it was kind of uphill a little bit. And he goes, "Whoo, my chest is burning." I'm like, "Of course it is. We're walking uphill in the snow." And, you know, didn't think anything about it. And we worked, we did our job, and then the next day the snow cleared, we got to go home. And that night, I get a phone call from his lovely wife, Annette Marshall, and she said, "We lost Royal in the middle of the night." I said, "What do you mean you lost Royal? I mean, where is he? I mean, what do you mean I lost?" And she said he had a massive heart attack and died. I was in so much shock. I couldn't do anything. I couldn't cry. I couldn't speak. I couldn't do anything. And she gave me the information. I hung up. And then I had to make one of the hardest phone calls I've ever had to make. I had to turn around and tell Neil Bortz.
0: Oh, geez.
1: What happened. And I made that phone call. Well, the next morning, he's sitting on my doorstep. And we talked. And, it was just one of the worst times of our lives. Because he had, I guess, what is known as the Widowmaker.
0: Right.
1: And he did not know he had a family history. He had a 2-year-old and a 4-year-old. He had told his wife that night, from what I understand, I don't feel good. Can you go get me some cold water downstairs? And when she came back upstairs, he was essentially gone.
0: Oh, my God.
1: Yeah.
0: Oh, my God. I didn't know that.
1: Yeah, and that was it.
0: You know, my heart breaks for you, Neil, obviously his wife, everybody who he's touched, and I wasn't here to have met this wonderful man. But what absolutely pains me is to think that a 2-year-old and a 4-year-old lost the man in their life, their father.
1: Yeah.
0: You know, they always talk about those special relationships that dads and daughters have.
1: Yeah.
0: And I'm the father of 2 daughters, and I know
1: it. And I'm a daddy's girl,
0: exactly,
1: Lord.
0: Exactly. I know it now from firsthand experience. And, you know, there was a real touching thing, Belinda. I never said this on the radio. About probably 6 months ago, right around the holidays, my middle daughter, Mia, had come into the bedroom. It was late at night, and I was kind of getting some things situated in the bedroom. And she didn't say anything. She said, I want you to read this. And she wrote, and I have it on my phone. I can't read it because I won't get through it. But she wrote this thing to me. And, you know, the kids these days follow a lot of people on TikTok and social media. And she was telling the story about how there's this girl who, on this day that she gave this to me, was giving a dedication to her father, who she had lost. And she was 15 years old. And so every year on this, on her dad's birthday, she would say, I love you and happy birthday, Dad, and things like that. And my daughter presented me with this letter that she just put her heart out about how she felt about me. And she just said, I don't want you to go anywhere, Dad. And I told her, you know, I just assured her, I'm not going anywhere, baby. I'm good. And I'm more importantly, I'm taking care of myself by going and getting scanned every year, right. Let alone trying to live my life the right way. But you can't do that alone. It's not just about eating right, sleeping right, working out. You got to know what's going on, because too many times the healthiest, most fit people, so we think, have these tragedies occurring inside of them. And so when you tell that story, that just is a lightning bolt to my heart and the pain I have for all the people who lost him in their life.
1: Yeah.
0: Especially those 2 little girls.
1: Oh, absolutely. And,
0: it's not fair.
1: You know, they're in college now. One is. And they keep his memory alive in a beautiful way. And we talk about our whys, why we get the scan, find out what your why is. And I say all the time that my why is my 2 wonderful boys, Will and Andrew. They are the reason that, Lord help us. They are the reason I put my feet on the floor every day. I would give up my life for theirs. And I want to be here for as long as I can for them.
0: Right.
1: And that's why I get these scans, so I can be. So if something's going on, I can catch it early and take care of it as quickly as possible and have the most options as possible. Do I work out as much as I need to? Do I eat as well as I need to? No, I have a long way to go, but I'm doing the best I can.
0: Well, you have awareness and you're taking steps, which is all you can ask for.
1: Right.
0: You just said something that my dad used to say to me all the time before he passed. Just out of the blue, he would, you know, pull me aside and he'd go, you know, Frankie, if they said they needed my right arm for you or the heart for my chest, they could take it. And I thought I understood that type of love until I was a father. And now I understand what my dad meant. So my why is my children now, but my why that got me into this is the fact that my dad left too soon. And I don't want anybody to suffer that if they don't have to. And people need to understand while we're both going through this moment here of emotion that there's a legitimate capability that we have at our disposal to help people and let them know if anything's going on. Take advantage of it because we can make a difference. And imagine, I almost think that this is safe to say about anybody, that if somebody had a deadly disease in their body and the doctor said, we can cure it, but we need to do this today. We need to get this done
1: right
0: now. I don't think people would say, can I have the weekend to think about it, doc?
1: No.
0: You know? And that's kind of the capability we're talking about. Don't put this off. Days, weeks, and months matter. I said this before, I'm going to say it again, that for my dad in particular, there was a day that my father, Belinda, was cancer-free. There was no cancer in his body. 24 hours later, it started to develop.
1: Mm-hmm.
0: More tragic, there was still a day that cancer was contained in one portion of my father's pancreas. 24 hours later, it became metastatic.
1: Yeah.
0: And once it's out of the bag and spreads, there's a point of no return.
1: There's a point of no return.
0: Days, weeks, and months matter. Don't put it off.
1: Procrastination is a killer.
0: It's the killer.
1: It's absolutely the killer. Please call 770-678-SCAN, 770-678-SCAN. 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That's 770-678-SCAN. 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
17: .418 in the Trustdale.com Traffic Center. The weekend, a long shutdown continues. 285 North South between Cascade Road Exit 7 and MLK Junior Drive Exit 9 is part of that 285 West Side Construction Project. Camp Creek Parkway, Fulton Industrial, I-20, Highway 78, Hallowell Parkway. Those are all options for you. It's in the rain over there as well. Been watching on cameras. For now, still working in that zone. From the Trustdale.com Traffic Center, Triple Team Traffic, 95.5 WSB.
18: I'm WSB meteorologist Christina Upwards. Partly cloudy, hot and humid today with a high near 90. An isolated pop-up shower or thunderstorm possible later on this afternoon, fizzling out for this evening. Lows tonight in the mid-60s. Tomorrow, the heat continues, partly cloudy with a high of 87. Tuesday, a mix of sun and clouds. Morning lows in the mid-60s. Daytime highs in the upper 80s to low 90s.
20: Shoemate, the official air conditioning of Atlanta.
21: Are you going somewhere this weekend? How about next weekend? Or any weekend between now and 3 years from now?
22: There's going to be major delays across much of metro Atlanta.
21: 285 construction begins, and it means headaches for Atlanta.
23: The work set to run from Friday evening to early Monday morning.
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1: I don't have an update on numbers yet. So,
0: okay.
1: So, you know what? 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I don't care. Call in and we'll figure it out.
0: Okay.
1: Let's get them to call in.
0: Okay. And that's 770-678-SCAN. That's 770-678-SCAN, where we're giving away a free heart scan. That's a given.
1: Yes.
0: To everybody that dials that number. And then the first 50 callers, which I don't know if we've met that gets what, Frankie?
1: The auto chamber evaluation for the atriums and the ventricles, the chambers of your heart.
0: Mm-hmm.
1: AI-approved, FDA-approved technology. It is remarkable, the evaluation it's giving for additional forms of heart disease. Amazing
0: okay.
1: addition to our,
0: oh, yeah.
1: our capabilities, yeah.
0: I mean, it's just a deeper dive into your heart, your carotid arteries, and all the stuff that,
1: that's right.
0: that you need to know to keep you as healthy as possible.
1: Yeah.
0: You had another testimonial.
1: Yeah. You know, my wife reminded me of this one as well, Belinda, that when we were living here the first time, 2017 to 21, before we went to Florida to get something going down there with another company, one of my middle daughter's classmates, and obviously I'm not going to say names to protect their identities, but lovely family, wonderful family. In fact, one of the things that happens when we came here to the Catholic school system is they have sponsor families that kind of embrace you mm-hmm. and you know, bring you, integrate you into the community. And this was the middle family for my daughter. And a gentleman in his mid to upper 40s, we had just gotten done going trick-or-treating with their family, walking the neighborhoods of Dunwoody, and a wonderful guy, physically fit. On a particular Sunday, was in the grandstands watching his son play a Little League baseball game. And he had a massive sudden death heart attack in the stands and passed away.
0: Oh,
1: and gosh. I didn't even process that at the moment. Like, how did this happen? You know, because even to me, it's a shock when it happens
0: you
1: to people.
0: You said mid-40s?
1: Mid-40s, 45, 46, something like that. And, you know, we're going over these stories of Royal Marshall's children and my children and your children. And it made me think of them again and that poor little girl and boy who don't have their dad around. And it's just... it's happening too often. It doesn't have to happen.
0: They'll never be the same again.
1: Never.
0: Let's keep that happening from your family by you calling 770-678-SCAN. That's 770-678-SCAN. 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
10: At 4:30, I'm Mary Ryan Howarth. Our top story, President Trump left Taiwan in good spirits and now claims a call between the two leaders might be coming. On CBS Face the Nation, Taiwan's representative to the U.S., Ambassador Alexander Yui, was asked about this.
11: Communication between Taiwan and U.S. is constant, but I'll leave it to the U.S. to announce anything if it happens.
10: A call between the U.S. president and a leader of Taiwan hasn't happened since 1979. There is still uncertainty surrounding a possible $14 billion weapons package for Taiwan. New numbers are showing that many Americans are concerned about the economy, with 59% saying rising gas prices is making them struggle. On Face the Nation, Democratic Representative Tom Suozzi shares his perspective on this.
12: Affordability is the number one issue in America, and we see prices are going up like crazy. Why? Because of the tariffs, because of the war, because of the new data centers, and because of all the debt. And we have to propose policies that Democrats and Republicans will work together.
10: The poll also shows that no one is convinced that either political party has an answer to improve the economy. Memorial Day weekend is fast approaching. Ike Ijachi reports that what travel might be looking like.
13: 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That's because if prices drop after you book, you can rebook and get the difference back as a credit.
10: And if you're driving, Governor Brian Kemp extended the gas tax holiday on Friday for another 2 weeks for summer travel. Graduation is happening now at Spelman College in Atlanta. The historically black women's college has 7 valedictorians this year. Student Alyssa Richardson is graduating with a degree in biochemistry and tells CNN she couldn't believe it when she found out she was one of the valedictorians.
14: I actually lit up. I was very excited about it.
10: All 7 are graduating with a perfect 4.0 GPA. Hundreds of people attended the 23rd annual Catfish Rodeo at Sweetwater Creek State Park in Douglas County on Saturday. Organizer and former state representative Roger Bruce says they want kids to connect with what's around them.
15: Get away from the cell phones, get away from the video games, and get out and enjoy nature.
10: The annual event is held every May in partnership with the Douglas County Sheriff's Office. It's 4:32.
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10: 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Let's check in with Stephanie Stallworth in the 24-hour traffic center.
7: Hey, Mayor Ryan, still all shut down for you on the west side perimeter, 285 north south between Cascade and MLK. You think about 20 as an option heading into town, or if you're coming north on 285, then think Langford Parkway. Take that 75-85. Try to head on your way through that region. Also, we're looking at the problem for you here. 75 is southbound down around Delk Road with a crash along the way. From the Trustdale.com traffic center, triple team traffic, 95.5 WSB.
8: This is WSB meteorologist Christina Upwards. Partly cloudy skies today with an isolated pop-up shower or thunderstorm later on this afternoon. Today's high is 90, lows tonight in the mid to upper 60s. Tomorrow, a mix of sun and clouds, high 87. The summer heat continues for Tuesday with partly cloudy skies, highs in the upper 80s to low 90s.
10: 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More news at 5 o'clock. Breaking news when it happens. I'm Mary Ryan Howarth, 95.5 WSB.
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0: And welcome back to the last half hour of the weekly checkup. 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GE, what is the new name for the...
1: It's the Revolution Evo.
0: 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We hope you'll join the conversation by calling 404-872-0750. All right. So we have this promotion only good for 30 more minutes.
1: Right.
0: So time is a-wasting.
1: That's right.
0: Time is running. 770-678-SCAN. 770-678-SCAN. When you call that number, you are automatically going to get that free heart scan, no matter what. But what we don't know is if you're one of the 50 callers who are going to get the additional heart valve scan. So we don't know that yet. We're still checking with the call center. So that's 770-678-SCAN. Now, I want you to go over some of the other scans that virtual imaging offers and what they look for, because it is vast, it's comprehensive, and it is truly remarkable.
1: It is remarkable, and everybody needs to also know, Belinda, that this is completely non-invasive. A lot of people might have concerns if there's needles, injectable dyes. We have none of that. It is not an MRI tube. It is a donut open on both ends, so you never are completely enclosed. And the scans that we provide are obviously the coronary artery scan, which we're giving to all of your listeners. We now have the AI technology, the FDA-approved AI technology, the chamber volumetry, looking into the four chambers of our heart. We perform a lung scan. That, of course, is looking for diseases of the lung, from cancer to emphysema, tuberculosis, any kind of fibrosis or scar tissue that could have developed over time because of pneumonia, as an example, or some sort of a lung disease. Mm-hmm. We do the abdomen, pelvis, and that's where, of course, all the organs, liver, pancreas, spleen, gallbladder, bladder, kidneys, biliary tree, adrenal glands, bowel, uterus and ovaries for women, prostate for men. Everything's evaluated, and hundreds of cancers are being detected within that area. And now one of the most recent things we've added on, of course, is the brain.
0: And I love that test.
1: It's amazing. And that brain evaluation is looking for everything from head traumas, hemorrhaging. Does a person have lesions or tumors, which could be the development of a cancer? And then brain atrophy, which could be the early onset of things like dementia and Alzheimer's. Mm-hmm. we are going to be bringing in soon, and knock on wood, we'll get this done by the time we hit summer, is ultrasound, where we'll be using the wand and the gel on the carotid artery, the neck of our patients, to be able to look if there's blockages within the carotid artery that could lead to a stroke. And stroke is a bad one. My God, so bad. Tragically, in our office alone, we don't have that test. We haven't had it. We've had multiple people over the 8 years I've been doing this who have been tragically stricken with a stroke, and they've come through it okay, but there is always some lingering effects from that horrible disease. So wonderful capabilities within the office.
0: I mean, my dad has had a stroke. My mother-in-law has had a stroke. I know so many people. And if you don't get help immediately, it's really bad.
1: Really bad. Yeah, really bad. Obviously, speech problems, memory problems, movement problems.
0: Right.
1: There's so many horrible effects to that. And people don't think about that long enough. You know, they're worried more about the bigger diseases, which we all are. They take more lives. But stroke, I almost think it might be even worse to be stricken with a disease that you're still alive, but you don't have your full capacities.
0: Right.
1: And so all of these things are horrible. Nobody wants to have a debilitated life and an inability to have their normal, you know, quality of life. And that's just an element of what we're trying to provide is insight.
0: So you're saying that you're looking in the neck. This is coming down the pike.
1: Correct.
0: That you look at the carotid artery.
1: That's right.
0: And you can see potentially that something is
1: blocking. Correct. The same way you have the buildup of plaque within the arteries for the sudden death heart attacks.
0: Right.
1: The same thing can happen with the carotid artery, and that is a precursor to stroke. So absolutely, just one form of stroke, of course, but absolutely.
0: So if you have high cholesterol or high blood pressure, is that an indication that you are setting yourself up for a heart attack?
1: By the markers, yes. It certainly puts you into a higher risk category, but we have seen patients, I've known patients who have, you know, friends of mine who have had high blood pressure, high cholesterol, high triglyceride, long family history of heart disease, and zero hard plaque calcium within their arteries. How do you explain that? By all the measures, they should be in this risk category that's through the roof. Conversely, other people have perfectly normal blood work. You know, their tests of EKGs, echocardiograms, stress tests, if they have anything having to do with an evaluation of the heart has been normal. And then these people have these massive developments of plaque within their arteries. So while those are often indicators, they're not definitive. The only way to be certain is by looking inside the arteries. And of course, that's what we can do.
0: You know, we talked about this at the beginning of the show, but we may have people listening right now that weren't listening at the beginning of the show. So many people, I know four off the top of my head, have had a stress test, an actual stress test, been given the green light, and then within 4 weeks, honestly, have had a heart attack.
1: Is that terrifying?
0: I don't know how that happens.
1: I'm always so careful in how I try to say this, Belinda.
0: I know. I just read the disclaimer. You're okay.
1: Yeah, but you know how we both support our healthcare system as being
0: absolutely
1: phenomenal. But respectfully, there are new capabilities and they haven't evolved completely to them. Most of the doctors fully embrace our reports when they get the information from our patients, but some are still saying, I don't need that. And I respectfully say to anybody who has that disposition, why would more information be bad? And for our patients who present this information, it is your health, it is your body. Make sure they pay attention or get a second opinion. Because to your point, people are still having issues when they go through the normal healthcare system and they're told they're fine. They're not looking inside, and that's the only way to certainly know what's going on.
0: So if you're symptom-free and you just want that extra layer of what's the word I'm looking for?
1: Comfort.
0: Go to virtual imaging and have these tests. Have this heart test. It is free.
1: 100%.
0: It is free. F-R-E-E.
1: Yeah.
0: Dial 770-678-SCAN. And if you just happen to be one of the lucky first 50 callers, you can get the
1: chamber
0: heart scan as well. Now, that is a good way to get your foot in the door and see if you like these scans, see how it works for you. You're going to be blown away by the information that you're given. You're going to want more. I promise you.
1: Well, that's the other thing, Belinda, is you made that point of saying it is free. Please understand this. There's no bait and switch. There's no trickery. Right. There's no catch to this. It is completely free. We are giving you this. This is total transparency. It then gives us the opportunity to teach you about our other scans that you may or may not want in the future.
0: If you say yes if you want it. Say no if you don't.
1: That's all there is. That's all there is. And you can, and again, maybe it's not the right time for you now. Get the heart scan. A week, a month, a year from now, you might want us to help you, and we'll be here to help you at that time. But we always emphasize this. The sooner you get that very first full body baseline scan determines our best chance of capturing something early. My dad is that example. He knew early enough to say, check my pancreas. They missed it. 10 months later, when they found it, it was too late.
0: You know, maybe it's just because I'm getting older, but things are starting to show up in people younger.
1: Yeah.
0: Yeah. Am I right?
1: I don't know if you've seen the cases, Belinda. In particular, the second biggest cancer killer in America is colon cancer. 30 and 40-year-olds are dying from it. It's terrifying. And listen, that's why the protocol now, the U.S. healthcare system has adjusted to a degree. It used to be 50 for the first colonoscopy. It is now 45. There are discussions of moving it to 40. Our belief is what's going on in our foods is killing our bodies.
0: I had my first colonoscopy at 30 because I had extenuating circumstances. I had polyps. If I had waited until 50, those polyps quite possibly would have been cancerous by 50.
1: That's scary. That's really scary.
0: Yeah.
1: And we have a version of that, as you know, called the virtual colonoscopy, which is a more thorough, less invasive version of that. We'll give you all the information on that as well. That is remarkable because it's three-dimensionally creating the view of the colon, looking at the entire inside, but also the outside of the colon, because tragically, people are having colonoscopies with no polyps, having a terminal diagnosis of colon cancer years later because the cancer was on the outside walls. They couldn't see it. And we can see the outside as well. Now, the one thing we can't do is if there's a polyp, we can't remove it because ours is so minimally invasive. It's a 2-inch insertion. You would have to have a procedure performed afterwards to get the polyps removed for biopsy, but they know where to go at that point. I've had it done. I've done both, traditional and the virtual. The virtual is amazing. There's no anesthesia because you're not having that invasive procedure. You don't have to be put under, so it's safer in that respect. You're not dangerously having something probe the colon where they could puncture or tear the wall.
0: Right.
1: It's a much, much more thorough and a much more information-filled observation.
0: There are so many scans that you can have at Virtual Imaging, and you need to call 770-678-SCAN, first of all, to get this heart scan and hope that you've made the 50 for one of the 50 callers so you can get that extra scan. And then just to book and get in there and see what they can help you with. And we're going to take a break, come back with our final segment. 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
7: Captain? 448 in the Trustdale.com Traffic Center. We're looking at some rain around the region, adding to some slowdowns for you out there. Anywhere through the west side perimeter, heading over towards the downtown connector. Also on the south side, getting down through Forest Park and Morrow. Going to be in the rain on 75 and on 675. Of course, that closure remains in place where we had the rain a little earlier. Out on the west side perimeter, 285 north-south between MLK and between Cascade Road. So going to follow your options as you head through the area. From the Trustdale.com Traffic Center, Triple Team Traffic, 95.5 WSB.
8: This is WSB meteorologist Christina Upwards. Partly cloudy skies today with an isolated pop-up shower or thunderstorm later on this afternoon. Today's high is 90, lows tonight in the mid to upper 60s. Tomorrow, a mix of sun and clouds, high 87. The summer heat continues for Tuesday with partly cloudy skies, highs in the upper 80s to low 90s.
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7: 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I want to thank our friends at Virtual Imaging for joining us, and especially Frankie Maldonado.
8: Thank you, Belinda.
7: Okay, let's go to the phone lines and speak with Jim. Jim, you're on WSB. How are you today?
9: Fabulous, Ms. Patina and Frankie. I wanted to be quick. I've had the procedure done 3 times, and I really appreciated the things that I've found that are very preventative. A little bit higher score on my calcium and my LED. But what I called in on is I'm in the B2B space, and I've been telling my business owners I've talked to, they can use this. They can buy the package and use this as an employee benefit for their key people. They can send them in there and get it done to make sure that their key people aren't having health issues that will surprise them. I can't tell you the number of people that they've dropped dead, as you guys know, but personally, that because they didn't know what they didn't know. And so I encourage employers out there to talk to you guys, look at the packages and see if they could use this as an employee benefit for the key people. That's my comment.
7: Thank you.
8: Jim, thank you so much for saying that. And it's funny you say that because we have been speaking with corporations about that very thing, and they are doing things for their C-suite executives and even trickling down to other employees. You're absolutely right, sir, and thank you so much. So glad we were able to help you.
7: Yeah, thanks for your call, Jim. That is key, and that would be a great incentive
8: absolutely
7: for employees. I mean, show them that you care about them. Mm-hmm. You want them around long time. That is wonderful. Yep. Okay, we've got just a few minutes left. You want to give the promotion?
8: Yes. So I think we've reached the number. I don't care, but it's okay. Anybody who calls in now, we're going to extend it to everybody.
7: Okay.
8: That literally, please.

0: please, please call in. You get the free coronary artery scan, which we do with Belinda and WSB whenever we're on the show, but you're also getting the auto chamber FDA-approved AI technology, giving you additional evaluations of the heart and heart disease. And the only thing I want to say, Belinda, as I say my last piece is, please, I'm speaking about what happened to my dad and from my heart, that I tell everybody who's listening, and if you've lost somebody, you know where I'm coming from when I say this. There is nothing, I mean nothing, I wouldn't do or pay to have my dad around at least one day that my children and my wife would be able to meet him and experience him as a man. Don't let that happen with you and your family members. Come in, and if we can help you with anything else other than a heart scan, we will. If not, you've got that evaluation for free.
1: Absolutely. Well said, Frankie. 770-678-SCAN. That's 770-678-SCAN. Folks, please call right now. Do it for you. Do it for those you love. I can't urge you enough. I'll come over to your house and doll for you. 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
13: Good afternoon to you. It is 5 o'clock. I'm Michelle Wright. Our top local story is happening now, and it's Spelman College. They're graduating a record-breaking, get this, 7 valedictorians who are each collecting their diplomas now.
14: It's not something you hear about often, multiple students rising to the top of their class. But for Spelman student Alexis Sims, she's proud to be one of 7 of her fellow classmates stepping forward as valedictorian. Sims tells CNN, it hasn't always been easy.
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14: 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Jonathan O'Brien, 95.5 WSB.
13: We've got 83 degrees currently in Midtown, where there is a pop-up shower that is happening right now. And some thunder in the Midtown area, also in the Decatur area. We'll have more of these showers this evening, and we might see temps temps hit the 90s this week. WSB meteorologist Christina Edwards has Atlanta's most accurate and dependable forecast coming up. New CBS polling shows that a majority of Americans are concerned about the economy, with 59% saying rising gas prices have been a financial hardship. In response to these increased gas prices, President Trump stated he did endorse a federal gas holiday. However, not everybody is sold on that idea, explains Republican Congressman Brian Fitzpatrick on CBS's Face the Nation.
8: We work with a lot with the labor unions. They've expressed some concerns about this federal gas tax holiday, that it might raid the Highway Transit Fund, which they rely on heavily for all the local infrastructure and national infrastructure projects for that matter. So I think the devil is in the detail when we say federal gas tax holiday. Where is that money coming from?
13: However, as we head into Memorial Day, Governor Kemp has extended Georgia's gas tax suspension, bringing prices here in the metro area for a gallon of gas $4.03, according to AAA. I-285 on the west side remains closed today, and it'll be closed until 5 a.m. GDOT crews have both northbound and southbound lanes closed from MLK Jr. Drive to Cascade Road. On Saturday, drivers mostly avoided the construction project. However, streets around the closure are slightly tough to navigate. The closure is part of a $206 million effort to repair and replace the concrete slabs on that stretch of highway that always seem to have potholes in them. Zoo Atlanta is back open today after a bomb threat forced families and workers to evacuate.
10: Atlanta police brought out bomb-sniffing dogs to the zoo in Grant Park after receiving the threat. Visitors and workers were ordered to leave immediately. Zoo Atlanta issuing a statement saying that this was the latest in a series of threats made to organizations around the U.S. in recent weeks. They say police responded quickly and the zoo was confirmed safe. Keith Cromwell, 95.5 WSB.
13: The Georgia State Patrol investigating a person hit by a police car in North Georgia. Troopers say Helen Police Chief Althea Barrett was responding to a call with her lights and sirens on when she hit a 70-year-old who was crossing the street. That person was transported to the hospital in stable condition. Troopers say the pedestrian was not in a crosswalk at the time. It is 5:03, and that means it is now time for live team coverage of traffic and weather. We are checking in with Stephanie Stallworth in the WSB 24-Hour Traffic Center. Good afternoon to you, Stephanie. What's going on out there?
11: Hey, good afternoon, Michelle. Still out there with the shutdown all weekend long, as you mentioned, 285 North South between Cascade Road Exit 7 and MLK Jr. Drive Exit 9. It's the 285 West Side Construction Project. Some folks are trying Camp Creek Parkway, Fulton Industrial, I-20, even Highway 78 as some of the options. We're on the wet or damp pavement out there as well. Plus, have the stall vehicle 75 South near Hudson Bridge in the center of the roadway. From the Trustdale.com Traffic Center, Triple Team Traffic, 95.5. WSB.
16: I'm WSB meteorologist Christina Edwards. Partly cloudy skies this evening with an isolated pop-up shower fizzling out later on tonight. Lows settling to the mid-60s. Tomorrow, a mix of sun and clouds, high 87. The heat goes on Tuesday. Morning lows in the mid-60s. Daytime highs in the upper 80s to low 90s.
13: 85 degrees right now in Scottsdale, where there is a thunderstorm rolling through. 79 degrees and a little rain in Marietta. We got 83 right here in Midtown. 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I'm Michelle Wright, 95.5 WSB.
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20: Aaron calling himself out before we even get started. That burden is on us. 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Give them a call at any time, 770-741-0120. But we do have a representative standing by right now. My name is Mark Owens. And gentlemen, as retirement gets closer and your 401k balance, it looks good, you might think, you know what? I'll stop the tax-deferred stuff and go all into Roth. But Vanguard, which I know you have thoughts on, Vanguard believes that's a mistake. They say splitting contributions between both can give you more flexibility later, especially with these unpredictable tax rates. All right, what is your take when it comes to splitting a Roth and a 401k?
21: I've got questions.
22: You got questions?
21: Yeah.
22: I got answers. 770-741-0.
21: Let me call that number real quick and see if I can get some answers. You got answers?
22: Maybe.
21: Well, I'd love to hear your answers.
22: I probably have more questions to your questions. Okay. I'll answer your question with a question. No,
21: will you?
22: No, let me say this first. This might answer one of your questions.
21: My first question, how dare you?
22: Yeah. One of the first things I got to say about this is leave it to a giant company like Vanguard to give advice to the masses without knowing any information about the individual people. I mean, it's just kind of the problem with the retirement planning and investment. You know, everyone's an expert and they've all got the answer for the whole world. And let me just talk in real grand terms. And everyone should be doing this. I think it's one of the major issues. Look, no one can know if you should be doing Roth contributions or traditional 401k contributions, or if you should be splitting them up, until they know a few things about you, i.e., what do you currently have in those accounts already?
21: Yep, I know that was one of my questions.
22: I know that was one of your questions. That's why I got there already. I'm trying to answer your questions before you even ask them.
21: Well, let's see if you can get them all.
22: And then the other thing is, how much risk are you taking in those types of accounts? So before I can tell you, before anyone can advise you on how you should be doing your contributions, whether it's to Roth or to traditional, they need to know a few things about you, including what's your current balance of each currently and how much are you contributing?
21: That was one of my questions.
22: I'm already answering some of your questions without even asking them.
21: You do that from time to time. I don't know how you do it, but you do. I also think that you said no one should know, like no one can actually know which one you should do. It's not like there's a right answer. I guess there could be. There could be a right answer, but you'd have to know a lot of things.
22: Right.
21: For instance, what are the tax rates going to be in 30 years? If the tax rates are double in 30 years, well, then actually it's a pretty easy answer.
22: Mm-hmm.
21: We should all be doing Roth. Like that's the easy answer, right? If tax rates are half what they are today in 30 years, then maybe it's not so much of an easy answer, right? Funny story. When the IRA first came out, it was in the 70s, or the 401k first came out in the 70s, top marginal rate. Any guesses on the top marginal tax rate when these tax-deferred vehicles first came on the scenes? Top marginal tax rate.
22: 67%.
21: 70%.
22: Nice.
21: 70%. So if you get
20: by
21: that—
20: By God, we're going to get back there eventually.
21: right. So if you were a top earner and all of a sudden someone comes along and they say, hey, by the way, got a little deal for you.
22: Mm-hmm.
21: You don't have to pay that really aggressive rate today. You can pay it later. Well, you made out like a bandit.
22: Sign me up.
21: Like, sign me up, right? Because top marginal rate is nowhere near that today. So if you were deferring back then, that's the traditional. We're talking about should you do Roth or 401k?
22: Mm-hmm.
21: Well, if your top marginal rate in the 70s was around 70%, doing that traditional 401k feels real good now when you're nowhere near that from a taxation standpoint. So which one should you do? It just depends. It depends on so many things.
22: Most people agree that I talk to that in the future, tax rates will be higher because of the reality that we're in now.
21: How are we going to get out of this? Going to cost more money.
22: The future is going to cost more money. How are we going to get out of this hole that we're in if it's not by paying more taxes?
21: That's right. Yeah, I think that you always get in trouble when a big company like a Vanguard comes out and gives, granted, this is generic advice.
22: Yep.
21: You know, you might want to split between your Roth and your traditional. Like that's pretty generic advice. And I guess I don't have too much of a problem with it. But I will say this. Most people that come into our office, like Wendy from Woodstock.
22: Yeah, she's cool.
21: Yeah, she's great. Already had done the bulk of her retirement savings. And it was all in the traditional 401k. So bulk of her savings already done. Most of it's in the traditional 401k. She already knows I'm probably going to need to do some Roth conversions. In that type of a situation, I mean, if you already know you might need to do some Roth conversions, then stop deferring dollars into your 401k.
22: Mm-hmm.
21: Because you're just creating a future Roth conversion. So there are some kind of easy moves you can make as you approach retirement. You look at your balances. If most of it is 401k already and you haven't contributed anything to Roth, probably a good time to start.
22: The bigger problem here is anyone taking advice from giant headline like macro statements?
21: All the time.
22: Yes, agreed. It's happening every day and it may or may not apply to you. But if you're just skimming headlines and kind of scrolling through the news app you're on, you go to the finance part, kind of scroll through it, and you're going to kind of reconsider, should I change my allocations real quick? Hang on, let me do a little research. I'm going to scroll through and figure out, yeah, I guess more articles that I skimmed said to contribute to Roth than didn't, so I guess I'm going to start doing that. If that or anything like that is how you're
21: Or if you're just listening to us.
22: Or even us, yeah.
21: Like, my goodness, you can't just hear general advice and be like, well, that's what I'm going to do because right. I heard it that one time on that one show.
22: Everyone's situation. People ask us all the time, you know, what are you telling your clients, Roth or traditional? Or, you know, how much risk should I be taking right now with these markets and this war going on or whatever else? And it's, if I gave any advice, I would be not doing you a service. Mm-hmm. I would be doing you a disservice if I gave you advice based on that level of information. And yet that's what happens all day, every day in our world. And it's causing a lot of problems.
0: It does. Because at the end of the day, everybody's different.
21: Yep.
0: What you're trying to say there is you're not going to offer some blanket knowledge, not knowing where you stand,
21: right.
0: Not knowing what you have, not knowing what your needs are.
22: Not to mention that, but another layer deeper is even it like, so what we always say is that there's two sides to every coin and, you know, or two sides to every person's investment plan. One of them is the math. It's the science and the math. It's the black and white. You can't argue with it. The math is the math. I don't care how you feel about it. That's just the way that, it's the way that works. The other side of the coin is, how do you feel about it? It's your money. You've worked hard for it. And so if I build a portfolio for you that the math says is the best one, but you can't handle it, you can't stick to it, you don't have the desire or the capacity to stick with that portfolio over the next 10 years because your emotions and the psychology is all over the place, it doesn't fit mm-hmm. you, that's also a big mistake. We got to find not only what is the right answer with the math, but also is what can you actually execute and marry those things together. And you can't do that without knowing a person personally and without knowing the details of their portfolio and their situation.
21: How often do you think that the math isn't the right solution in your experience, Aaron? Someone comes in, they sit down, they go through our process, and we show them, well, here's what the math says. How often does that plan, the math-only plan, get enacted?
22: Never.
21: That's what I was going to say.
22: One out of 100?
21: Never, yeah.
22: One out of a million?
21: Never.
22: Yeah.
21: Never.
0: It all begins with that phone call. Let me give that out. 770-741-0120. Again, 770-741-0120. 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And for a lot of people, they may not be mentally prepared to retire. There was a flex job study that found 82% of American workers all have paid time off. However, about 25% did not take one single vacation day over the past year. Now, reason why? Now, that includes a heavy workload, maybe leadership expectations, or maybe just the company culture. So I want to ask you guys, Aaron Vincent, Matthew Decker.
21: 1 in 4
0: would not even take one vacation day. That's
21: wild.
0: I'd take 4 a week if I could.
22: I was like that in my 20s and 30s.
0: I mean, I would do that when I was waiting tables because I needed the cash. But as an adult.
22: It's weird. Even there's something psychologically that's like, you're going to miss out. You're going to get behind.
0: Now, I will tell you this, though. I have worked for companies before radio that you could vacation your way out of a job.
21: I believe
0: I've seen that happen straight up. I mean, we've had people there. They go on a vacation and the management goes, you know what? We could do better without them. They come back from vacation and get fired.
22: Yeah. The reason why I say that is because I can relate. Like, we're not going to make fun of you if that's you, is the point.
0: I get it. People, and that, I think that goes back to the company culture. I'm scared to take time off because I may come back and my job may not be there anymore. So how do you own or relate that to the families you serve, for the adults, that if they're scared to take a day off, their own paid time off, how can you get them to retire comfortably and shut it down completely? It's like a burnout culture, if you will.
22: Mm-hmm.
0: Like, how do you get people comfortable with the fact of, maybe I don't work another day of my life?
22: That's a big one. So we have these conversations a lot. I mean, I could tell you a story even just from the past few weeks of a person who came into our office and, you know, back to the math, you know, the two sides of the coin. The math says that she can spend more in retirement than she's currently making at her job.
21: Pretty good place to be.
22: I'm going
21: to
22: say that again. She has done enough in retirement and she lives, you know, within her means, mm-hmm. so much so that her lifestyle in retirement, just from her retirement savings and Social Security, after we showed her our plan, that income that she was getting, even stress tested, even planning out for 30 years of that income, is more than her current income where she works.
21: Let's say it a different way.
22: Yeah.
21: Working is costing her money.
22: Yes, yes.
0: She's working, losing money by sitting in traffic.
22: Every year she works, it's costing her $15,000.
0: Good ballpark. Gracious.
22: This is a real story.
21: Yeah.
22: And she still can't pull the trigger. There's a lot of reasons behind it, probably. I don't want to pretend to know all the psychology behind it, but One of those things is, in a burnout culture, when all you're used to doing is going to work, working, coming home, thinking about work, planning for work, and then going back to work the next day, well, that's what you've done for a long, long, long time, and that's the treadmill that you're on. Yeah. Habits are powerful things. They're hard to break. And that's a good thing and a bad thing, depending on which side of the habit that you're on. And so that happens more than I would want to admit, that reality. Now, not everyone that we meet has saved enough and lives within their means to enough to where they can retire in a more healthy lifestyle than where they are now. But those aren't rare stories.
21: I also think that there's some people that it's like they haven't given themselves permission to start doing what they want to do. They're just in that I'm doing what I got to do. Like, this is what I have to do. And this is what I have been doing for the last 20 or 30 years. But I will say one of the things that's, I don't want to say it's the most fulfilling, but one of the most interesting conversations is when we do get someone who comes into the office and they've done enough to retire or they're really close, really close. And they're burned out. And we get to tell them, hey, you actually don't have to work at that job that's causing you burnout. You could go, really, if you just worked anywhere, like for maybe 2 or 3 years, you're going to be just fine. So is there something you've always wanted to do that like you just haven't been able to pull the trigger on? Is there a passion project that you have? Is there a different type of work that's interesting to you that you might really enjoy for the next 2 or 3 years? And it doesn't actually matter how much money you make, because you're kind of like, you're right there. You've already done enough. Now it's just a function of time. If you just delay for 2 or 3 more years, like, you're going to be there. Those are really fun conversations to have. But back to 25% not taking a vacation, I got to imagine if that's you, you're probably not even allowing yourself to think those types of thoughts, because you're not even allowing yourself to feel good enough to take a vacation. So like, that's a tough spot to be in.
22: I'm going to say something that maybe not everyone will agree with.
1: Okay.
22: And that is this: your money should be a function of your life. It should be a part of your life in that order. Your life and how you spend your time and what you do and who you are is higher up in order of importance. More decisions should be made based on that than how much money you have currently and what you're currently doing for work. So I'll say it a different way. I believe that there is an ultimate truth, okay?
1: Mm-hmm.
22: And I'm a person of faith. Matt is too. And it is what it is. I think that in the Bible, I'm going there, Mark. I'm going
1: to
22: go there.
1: Let's go. Take me to church.
22: Even Jesus himself talks about money not as an inanimate object, but he almost gives it a personality. Not almost, he does. He gives it a personality. And he says things like its desire is to rule over you. And even those of us who may not be aware of it, there can be this certain control, this certain pressure, this certain feeling of dread or anxiety or fear of what will happen if I make this decision or that decision. Mm-hmm. And I think, so we use the analogy of your retired life or even your current life as you steer towards the time when you can retire is like a road that you're traveling down, right? It's a road that you drive on. It's not 285, hopefully. Hopefully it's something more calm, roundabouts instead of stoplights, you know, that kind of stuff. And on each side of that road is a ditch. You don't want to fall in either one of them. But the two most common ditches, one is labeled fear on the left side, one's labeled greed on the right side. Depending on what personality you have or kind of where you're at, you're more prone to one of those over the other. And one of our goals, one of our hopes, is that we can organize this conversation in a way and describe it in a way and show you the cause and effect of certain things in such a way where some of that fear or greed can be shelved while you make decisions for your life that are in the right order. Not, what am I allowed to do based on the way I've lived my life for the past, the fear, the guilt, the dread, the shame, the what if, whatever the thing is for you. Or on the other side, the greed, the control, the desire for more, more, more, more, more, always the lack of contentment, et cetera. Whatever side you happen to fall on in your personality type. Our goal is to have this conversation that is strategic and it is tactical from a perspective of we are doing a very specific job. We do need to be planning well and organizing your money where it should be and invested the way it should be for you. We do want to be talking about performance and returns and taxes. All that's critically important. We have had dozens of years of training I almost said even more.
0: Right.
22: Combined, we have probably 30 years or more, actually, of training and experience doing this. That's actually more than that. And so those things are really important. But I don't want to say that's all that we do, because what's really important here in this conversation about life is that if your money is dictating how you're living your life, and let me also pause and say, this is not licensed to just go blow it all and just to go spend however you want to. Some people need to control their spending.
0: Mm-hmm.
22: Right? We can't use these same principles that are truths to give us license to live in unwise ways. I'm not saying that.
0: Right.
22: But what I am saying is that as you organize your life, you should be having conversations and doing planning beyond just tactical and strategic investment choices. You should be having conversations that empower you to live the life that you should be living. You have certain skills, gifts, talents, abilities, etc., that should be used to do good things that might be contrary to how you're currently living. And our goal is to help you be free from those things. That includes the planning side and also the communicating in a way where you may have options you don't even realize. And having those conversations, it takes more than just here's some math on the back of a napkin.
0: Right.
22: If you can spend this or less, you can retire tomorrow. Like, that's important, but it's such a small part of the story.
21: It's one of the reasons we said the math equation is hardly ever the plan that ends up being the plan at the end.
0: Mm-hmm.
21: Because it's not really about math. It's about who are you and where are you going.
22: Yeah. I wouldn't like my job all that much if all it entailed was, hey, today you've got X dollars and I'm going to help you get X plus some dollars. If that's all that we did.
0: Yeah.
22: That's our goal. That's who we are. That's what we do.
21: X plus some.
22: X plus whatever.
0: X plus some.
22: X plus some.
0: I'll talk to you twice a year and that's about it.
22: That's exactly right. And hey, if your account bounces up, we're doing a good job. If it's down, we're doing a bad job. Gosh, if that's all we did, I would have left this industry by now. Mm-hmm. I'd be doing something different. This is way bigger than that.
0: Can I flip that? Let me give that number, 770-741-0120. 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We're talking about this study from FlexJobs that says, you know, there's a burnout culture, if you will. Some people are terrified to take a day off. Some people never want to quit working. But I want to flip that to a more positive side. What about the adults that just truly love their job? They don't take a day off not because they're scared to. They don't take a day off because they don't want to, because they really love what they're doing.
22: That sounds like Matt.
0: How do you talk to that person and say, you can't, like you were just talking about, Wendy from Woodstock, or, you know, how do you talk to that person to say, it's time to shut it down? Or that's not your goal. It's your goal to say, if you want to keep working, keep working. Where do you fall?
21: It gets back to what Aaron was just talking about. You know, there are people that show up in our office that know what they are here on this earth to do. They just know. And they love doing it. And they love the people that they're surrounded by.
0: Mm-hmm.
21: And to them, like, that's way more important than anything else. And if part of that means you continue to show up to your job because you're around people that you love, you're pouring into something that matters to you, it's giving you some kind of purpose, or you just know, like, this is one of the places that I need to be in this season in my life, and it's not time to stop. Okay, who are we to tell you that, no, you need to stop because you have too much money? Like, that's silly.
0: Yeah.
21: At the same time, there's a lot of people that aren't in that situation where they're just going there out of habit. It's just the inertia of, this is what I've always done, so this is what I'll always continue to do. And when you ask them, what's your vision for retirement? A lot of times they don't have one. Well, okay, let's work on that then. That's not where you want to be.
22: Yeah, I think if someone came in and said, hey, look, let's build a retirement plan. I want to engage you guys because I need to know. I need to have this organized well. I want to make sure I'm stewarding this well, whatever it is for you. And at the end of that conversation, you learned, hey, wow, I can afford to retire. Great. But then you said, but I don't want to. I enjoy what I do and I'm passionate about it and I'm affecting my community for good. Then I would say, don't retire. Like, what a blessing it is and what a benefit it is to say, I have enough and I still want to do this. I mean, you're in rare air at that point.
0: Yeah.
22: That's everyone's goal. But now you've got freedom, right? You're not under the weight of that, like, anxiety and fear. And I have to trade my time for dollars because I can't get off this rat race. That's a slow, painful death.
21: You better be taking your vacation, though, if you're in that position.
22: That's exactly right. You're going to die soon if
0: yeah,
22: you don't.
0: Yeah. I guess the big question is, what's going to make you happy in retirement? How can they help get you there? 770-741-0120. Again, 770 770-
20: 741-0120. 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
13: Good evening to you. It's 5:30. I'm Michelle Wright. Our top local story this hour. It's a bit of a delay at the airport right now thanks to thunderstorms moving through the area. There was a ground stop at Hartsfield-Jackson International that just expired, according to the FAA. However, a ground delay is now in place. As we head into Memorial Day weekend, correspondent Ike Ajachi has details on how much flights are running.
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6: It's about $459 round trip. So where are people actually going? Well, Going.com says travelers are gravitating toward classic vacation spots. Think Las Vegas, Honolulu, Los Angeles, San Francisco, right here in the Big Apple, with Seattle topping the list as the number one destination this year.
13: Now, that airfare price is up 20% over last year, according to the latest CPI report. A 22-year-old is arrested and charged after a 17-year-old is killed in Atlanta. This report is new at 5:30.
7: Atlanta police and the U.S. Marshals Southeast Regional Task Force take Anthony Moreland into custody. He's being charged with murder and possession of a firearm during the commission of a felony from an incident that happened in November last year. The victim, Anjuan Manfette, was shot and killed at a shopping center on MLK Jr. Drive. Moreland is being processed at the Fulton County Jail. 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
13: More than a million votes have already been cast ahead of the primaries, and there's a widening gap between the two parties.
8: Within that group, Democrats have a 100,000 vote advantage.
13: UGA political science professor Dr. Charles Bullock says that is known as an enthusiasm gap, and Republicans will be watching closely to make sure they can make some gains next Tuesday. Make sure you keep it right here on 95.5 WSB. We will have complete coverage of the primary elections and a full wrap-up on Atlanta's morning news on Wednesday morning. A new report highlights the surge in housing prices in Metro Atlanta over the last decade.
9: Construction coverage analyzes data from Zillow and the Census Bureau and reveals median prices are up $155,000 since 2016. That's a 67% increase. Household incomes are up 84% during that time. Atlanta's price hikes are not as steep as some major metro cities, and the report notes that home prices took their biggest jump right after the pandemic, but are starting to normalize. Jennifer Perry, 95.5 WSB.
13: It's 5:32. That means it's now time for live team coverage of traffic and weather. We're checking in with Stephanie Stallworth in the WSB 24-hour traffic center. Hey, Stephanie, what's it looking like out there now?
10: Hey, Michelle, still looking at the closure out there on the west side perimeter. Some folks getting off northbound at Camp Creek Parkway. That's why your ramp is a little slow for you in that area. Also closed southbound on 285 as you head to MLK. Go ahead and take 20 inside the perimeter over towards your downtown connector. Rejoin 7585 that way. Nelson traffic trooper called in about the slowdown coming off 85 Spaghetti Junction. Trying to get yourself down into Tucker. Nothing along the way, just below the limit at times. From the Trustdale.com Traffic Center, Triple Team Traffic 95.5 WSB.
11: This is WSB meteorologist Christina Upwards. Partly cloudy skies this evening. An isolated rain shower fizzling out through the midnight hour. Lows tonight in the mid-60s. Tomorrow, partly cloudy, high 87. Staying in the upper 80s to low 90s on Tuesday with a partly cloudy sky.
13: Looking at these temperature readings, you can kind of know where the showers have moved into. We do have some showers, especially on the south side. Some thunderstorms that are racking the area there. 71 degrees in Ellenwood, 87 in Loganville, 86 in Roswell, 83 right here in Midtown. More news head your way at 8 o'clock. Breaking news when it happens. 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
31: 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My name is Mark Owens. Gentlemen, I want to jump right into it because we're kind of talking about the market off the air, and we're talking about the dangers of the stock market turning sour the year you retire and what could happen. And you started to tell a story, and you've read an article about a couple of brothers who had some money. They retired at different times, how the market affected them. And I said, time out. Let's do this on the air. So talk to me about what happens if the market turns when you want to retire.
32: That is the problem, isn't it?
31: It could be.
32: Because that's one of the things that none of us can control. And this is something we actually talk about in the educational workshops we do all over the North Metro area here. But yeah, a story about two brothers. And the one thing we both know is that no one can control what the market's going to do. And the market doesn't care about your plans. So you may have big plans to retire. This is going to be the year that you're going to make it happen. You're going to start withdrawing from this big portfolio that you've built up over the last 20 or 30 years. And you know who doesn't consult you about that decision?
31: The market.
32: The market. The market doesn't consult you. And so this idea of two brothers will set the stage. There's, I don't know, Al from Alpharetta.
33: And he's a good man.
32: And Jim from Johns Creek.
33: Yeah.
32: Yeah. They're brothers.
33: Two brothers.
32: And they both got $1 million. And one of them retires with good timing, and we'll explain what that means. And one of them retires with bad timing, good and bad timing. They're going to spend the same amount of money. They've got the same goals, the same lifestyle, the same amount of kids and dependents and all that. And yet, one of them's going to pass away with, and let's say they live the exact same amount of time.
33: And they have the exact same investment makeup.
32: They even drive the same car.
33: Exactly.
31: They have the same mom.
32: That's right. That's right. Same investment makeup. That's right. One of them is going to pass away with a couple million dollars and the other one's going to run out of money.
33: Again, same portfolio.
32: Same portfolio.
33: Same age. Same spending. Everything's the exact same in this hypothetical example here.
31: What happened?
4: That's the problem.
33: You got to call us to find out.
31: Thanks for joining us this week to get the rest of the story.
4: One has good timing, one has bad timing. And so what we're talking about is this idea called sequence of return risk. And so what is sequence of return risk? Sequence of return risk is the order in which you get your returns. So if we were to look back at the last 30 years of the S&P returns, and we just kind of put them in order, you know, from 2025, let's say, going back to 1995. Is that 30 years? Mm-hmm. Yeah, it's 30 years.
33: Exactly.
4: Look at that.
33: Look at you.
4: Wow. Call us, 770-741-0120. So you take those 30 years of S&P returns and you line them up, and you'll have your negative 20s in there and your positive 30s and everything in between. So the order in which you get your returns is actually going to have an effect on your account balance.
33: Let's pause there real quick, just because this is such an important principle.
4: And it's counterintuitive.
33: It is counterintuitive, and it's extremely important. I think most people, I don't think I know this because we talk to them every day, operate in averages. Hey, in the past 30 years, the S&P has averaged X percent, or in the last 10 years, it's averaged Y, or whatever it is. And that's fine. That's a macro level kind of conversation, and it's not worth nothing, but it's very dangerous to apply those averages to your portfolio because
4: it doesn't work the same.
33: It does not work the same. If you, in that 30-year period of time, depending on what 10-year, the average is the same. The average is the average over 30 years, but let's pick a certain 10-year period of time, and I'm not trying to get too far ahead here, but the order of which those returns came in are going to significantly affect your portfolio. And when you begin, to your point, Matt, to withdraw money from that portfolio, it compounds this effect in a significant way. And so it's really important to get this down. Averages do not mean much at all for planning.
4: I think we should give an example.
33: Yeah, let's give an example.
4: So we're going to do this math for you. So just listen along, and we're going to explain the difference between what we're all used to, which is just average. We all know how to come up with an average. You add the numbers together and you divide them by how many numbers there are. Super simple. Mm-hmm. But that's not what Aaron's saying, is that's not how it works when it comes to your money, when it comes to your investments. That's not how it works. And if you are figuring out the average, Aaron, does the order matter?
33: No.
4: It doesn't matter.
33: No.
4: It's just, what are the numbers? What are the numbers? Add them up, divide them by how many there are. It doesn't matter which order you add them in. You're going to get the same average, right?
33: Yep.
4: And that's how we all learned averages growing up in grade school, probably. Yeah. Fifth grade, maybe?
33: Exactly.
4: Sixth grade? All right, so let's do we're going to do six numbers. 10, negative 10. You know, we said six, let's do four. Four numbers instead of six. It doesn't matter how we do it, but it'll make it easier.
33: Stick with us here on the math. It's going to get somewhere.
4: So four numbers, and the average is going to be zero. I'm just going to tell you what it is ahead of time to make it easy. Our four numbers are negative 10, positive 10, negative 10, positive 10. You add those together, you get zero. Right. You divide it by four, you get zero.
31: Right.
4: Yep. Zero average.
31: That's basic math.
4: Basic math. Everybody can do that. Sequence of return risk, as it relates to your money, says, no, actually the order matters. When we just did the average, it doesn't matter if we do negative 10 plus negative 10 plus 10 plus 10, or 10 plus 10 plus negative 10 plus negative 10. It doesn't matter the order to get our zero average. We're always going to get a zero average. But when it comes to investing your dollars, the order actually matters all of a sudden.
33: Right. So high level, here's what it means. If you've got $1 million, you lose 10%. Now you have $900,000.
4: You gain 10% back.
33: In 10% back, you're only getting 10% of $900,000.
4: You're not gaining 10% on a million.
31: $90,000. You're not back up to a million.
4: You're losing 100 and gaining back 90. So now the order in which you get your returns actually has a huge impact on your average. Mm-hmm. And nobody talks about this. So let's say Aaron has $1 million portfolio and he gets his negative 10s first and his positive 10s second.
33: I'm going back to work.
4: Actually, let's not... It's Al from Alpharetta.
31: We won't
4: do it to Aaron. Yeah. Al from Alpharetta. So he's got $1 million. Okay. We're going to do times 0.9. That's a 10% loss. 900,000. Pretty simple. He lost 100 grand. Another 10% loss. 810. Okay, so he's at $810,000.
33: I'm calling my advisor.
4: Yeah, I'm firing the advisor. Now we got 2 years of positive 10% returns. So $810,000 times 1.1, a 10% return. 891 times another one. 980. So it's a 0% average, but we do not have $1 million anymore. We have $980,000.
33: And that's without withdrawing income. Now you want to compound this issue. Now imagine that those are the order of the returns you're getting in your portfolio over a certain set of years. And while that roller coaster is happening, you're also withdrawing money each month for your income. And now it's chaos. Now your portfolio feels like you don't know where you are. You thought this return equaled that balance, and you thought if I just subtract the income I'm taking out, then I could do the math. But the order of which those returns come in is critical.
31: Do I have any control over those sequence of returns?
33: You have
32: kind of.
31: Because I keep hearing negative, negative, negative, and I'm going, well, then what am I doing here?
33: Yeah.
31: But on the flip side, there is the opportunity for a positive, positive, positive.
33: If you time it right, and imagine the math on getting three negatives first, if you got the three positives first. This is the whole idea of the two different brothers.
31: Yeah.
33: Alf Malfaretta and
31: Jim from John's Creek.
33: The two brothers, they had the same amount of money. Everything's the same. So no variables different except for the order in which the returns come in. And that's where...
32: So good and bad timing would be...
33: Yeah. If you roll the dice and get lucky and get those good returns early,
32: yep,
33: then the same but opposite result that Matt just mentioned, you're going to end up with way more than $1 million if you got those three positive tens early versus the three negative tens early.
32: And the situation just gets worse as you start taking money out. As you start taking money out, because if you have bad timing, let's say you retired in 2008 and you lost 38% of your portfolio, well, you still have to live that year. You still have to spend money that year.
31: Mm-hmm.
32: And so now you're forcing yourself into selling low. You're forcing yourself into locking in losses to sustain your lifestyle. And so, Mark, you asked, what can you do about it?
31: Yeah.
32: Well, if all of your money, if your solution to this sequence of return risk is anything that is just fully invested in the market, then that's not a solution. So like the traditional solution would be, well, we just got to manage our risk and we're just going to have the right mix of stocks and bonds. The problem is the name of the game is not make sure you have the right amount of risk. The name of the game is making sure that no matter what's happening in the market, you will always have a bucket of money to pull from that is not going backwards.
31: Okay.
32: That's the name of the game. So if you do have a bucket of money that is not exposed to the losses, when those losses come, you can take your income from that bucket of money that's not going backwards. You're not forced into selling at a loss and then having less shares participating in the rebound, forcing yourself into selling low and then buying back in high, the opposite of what we all try to do, which is buy low, sell high.
31: Mm-hmm.
32: You have that bucket of money that's not going to go backwards. When the market doesn't cooperate with your plans, that's where your income comes from. Unfortunately, most people and most traditional advice, you know, it's manage your risk. It's right. Have the right mix of stocks and bonds. But as we saw in 2022,
33: yep.
32: They can both be down at the same time. So if your stock portfolio is down 20 and your bond portfolio is down 13, like it probably was in 2022, all right, well, where do you go for your safe money? You don't have any. And so if that's your solution, it's not one for sequence of return risk. And so these two brothers, one of them has good timing where he gets all his wins early and his account grows really fast and he gets his losses late. He dies with a couple million bucks. Other brother gets all his losses early. He has to withdraw from that account while it's down. Now he has less dollars participating in the rebounds, and at some point he runs out of money.
33: So it's possible that in your portfolio over a period of time, your returns cumulatively are more than your losses, and yet you still have less money than what you started with. That phenomenon is possible, and that will kind of blow some minds of people listening. If your cumulative returns...
32: Like your average return.
33: Yeah, your average mm-hmm. return over a 10-year period of time. Those add up to be a positive number, even when you weigh in the losses. And yet, even with that math, you can still have less money after 10 years than before. And it's because of the order in which they come in. And this is a big one, folks. Like, this is a huge one. And if you've never had this conversation or done this math or looked at not just your averages, not just what's my average return, but in what order did they come in and how did that affect my income? If you have not had that conversation, you do not have a financial plan as far as we consider it.
31: Mm-hmm.
33: We stress test these types of phenomenons and many others for every single one of our clients because they're so overlooked. And if you haven't had this conversation, we love it. Please call us 770 741-0120.
31: But you said something there a couple of minutes ago, and we always preach this here on Retire ATL. All powered by the Vincent Financial Group. Again, that number 770-741-0120. We have a representative standing by right now. 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Timing the market. Dangers of timing the market. So what happens is we're talking about sequence of returns risk, and we just said it. Well, it depends on how we are in the market. So how do you help minimize those losses when we should never time the market?
32: Well, and if you don't have a bucket of money to pull from that's not going to be backwards when the market's not cooperating, something none of us have control over. None of us do. We do not get to control the market's cooperation with our plans. But if you don't have that bucket of money to pull from, what it means is you are going to be subject to this sequence of return risk, and it's going to force you into being a market timer.
31: Mm-hmm.
32: It's forcing you into that, unless you just kind of close your eyes.

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3: Money than you actually need. A lot of margin in your portfolio to fill in the gaps. If you're not in one of those two categories, then you're forced to do that. You're forced to try to control the one variable that none of us can control.
4: So, to kind of put a bow on this conversation about how to help minimize loss in our portfolio, what would you tell the Owls from Alpharetta's? What would you tell the Jim from John's Creek? What would you tell them?
3: You have to have polarity in your account.
5: I was hoping you were going to say
3: in your portfolio. Polarity, scientific term, all it means is you have two starkly different types of categories of money. Mm-hmm. Most portfolio managers, retirees, 401ks, you name it, they like to operate in what we call the squishy middle. It's like stock, bond, mixture, everything that Matt just said doesn't work in your favor in these timing situations.
5: But it's like the Swiss Army knife approach. Right.
3: Exactly. Polarity, on the other hand, is like, think of a battery. You have a plus end and a minus end. They're very different. They're the exact opposites. And so the way that we do some aspects of our planning is to say you need to have a bucket of money, if we can use that term, that is growth. It's growth oriented. It's a little bit more risky. It's got its ups and its downs, but it stays in its lane. Its idea, its goal, its purpose is to grow over time. The other pole, the other bucket, is a safe one. To Matt's example earlier, our definition of safe money is one that at least has the upside, the possibility of beating inflation. So under the mattress, cash, typically money markets and CDs, they don't count because they're going to be treading, they're going to be losing money to inflation, number one.
5: Let's come back to that in a second.
3: Yeah. Number two, it has to have a solid, I almost said contractual, but it can't go backwards. Literally, regardless of who's president, what interest rates are, what the markets are doing, et cetera, it's got a floor of zero. That's the safe money. And so both of those characteristics have to be, that's the two buckets of money. And only if you have those two pockets to pull from can you weather these kind of storms we're talking about, because in those down years when the market's crazy, and even the anomaly years like 2022 was, where both the equities markets and the bonds markets were negative, you better have some money to pull from that's not negative. And if you can have your portfolio organized in that way, then you can weather these storms.
4: Right.
3: But that's the only, it's not market timing that's going to do it. It's actually having a suite of types of money, if I can say it that way.
5: Yeah. Your Swiss Army knife is not the solution. Like, if I need a hammer and a knife, I want a big, heavy hammer, and I want a really sharp knife. I don't want something,
3: a sledgehammer and a scalpel.
5: I don't want something that's trying to do both. I don't want one end to be a scalpel and one end to be a sledgehammer. I'm not going to be precise enough, and I'm going to get hurt, right? But in polarity, it's like a battery. You have the positive and the negative side of the battery. The middle of the battery doesn't do anything for you. You never connect to the middle of the battery. You connect to the ends.
4: Mm-hmm.
5: Polarization in your portfolio is exactly what Aaron said. Growth money being growth money, safe money being safe. Now, he made the comment that we need it to beat inflation, that it's not cash or like buried in the ground. But the truth is, and this is what all the Owls over there in Alpharetta and the Jims in Johns Creek, like, this is what you need to understand. Even if your safe money did not grow at all, but you got the polarization right. So even at, let's say you got $1 million portfolio and you took half of it and you got really aggressive with it, and you took half of it and you kept it in cash or you buried it in the backyard, done right, you will actually end up with more money, not earning anything on your safe money, as long as it really is safe and it becomes a safe haven for when the market doesn't cooperate with your plans. That polarized portfolio will almost always beat the squishy middle portfolio that's trying to do everything at the same time. And this is something that we talk about every single day. We talk about this in our workshops. People don't believe it. People don't believe it when we tell them, but it's just how it works.
3: I got to say this. This topic is critically important. It's dangerous to do this kind of math and talk in these kind of hypotheticals over the radio, because my fear is that people are hearing every other word or kind of driving and kind of multitasking and not getting this. But it's so critical that I just have to say, if any of this conversation, even if you didn't follow it and you're like, wait, these guys are crazy, that math was wrong, or I think you missed something, even if that's how you feel, you've got to call us. I want to close the loop on this conversation with anyone listening who at least has some interest in this, or if this is news to you. Like I said, my fear is that some of this gets lost in the details over the air versus sitting face to face in front of someone. So if this is at all interesting to you, or this is the first time

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1: right?
0: Zoom or Microsoft Teams, whatever you use, or to close the loop on this and to give some examples, I think is really helpful. 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
2: And this is also something that you cover in a lot of your seminars, and you're consistently putting on educational workshops throughout the community. 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And speaking of seminars, a great opportunity to meet the team, to meet Aaron, to meet Matt at one of your upcoming seminars. Matt, tell me more about it.
1: That's right. We've got a bunch scheduled really for the rest of the summer. I can't believe that we're here.
2: I know, right?
1: It's kind of wild.
2: Happening.
1: Really throughout the rest of the year, we've committed to doing them for the remainder of the year. We'll be mainly in the North Metro area, and can we kind of swing from east to west to further north. And so we will definitely be having one close to you. Call us 770-741-0120. We can give you kind of the schedule, make sure that you find one that's close by. But what I will say is we get consistent positive feedback. Every single person that leaves that seminar, at least this year that we've done, has said, wow, I really learned something. I actually am going to be able to take something from this and go home and implement it. Whether they decide to hire us for professional help or not, like that's actually not necessarily the goal of the workshops that we're putting on. The goal is to give you actionable education that you can take and use and hopefully improve your situation in things like sequence of return risk that you probably haven't looked at, or polarized portfolio. Most people haven't heard of that. They don't know what that is. So that's the goal of these. Give us a call and we'll get you hooked up with one that's close to you.
0: So just to close the loop on our two brothers' story here real quick. So Jim in Johns Creek and Al from Alpharetta, again, everything being equal, had the same amount of dollars invested the exact same way, and they both spent the same amount of money every year. The only difference was Jim retired in the year 2000 and Al in 2010, and so therefore the returns that they got came in at a very different order.
2: Mm-hmm.
0: And, you know, Jim, after 10 years, had $874,000 left, even after taking income out. And Al only had $96,000.
2: Right.
0: So
1: basically about to run out of money.
0: About to run out of money. And so, again, same returns, same portfolio, same income, and even the same returns themselves, just in different orders, meant a significantly different end of the story.
2: 770-741-0120. 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
3: 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Vincent Financial Group is not permitted to offer, and no statement made during the show shall constitute tax or legal advice. Our firm is not affiliated with or endorsed by the U.S. government or any governmental agency. 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

0: Good morning and welcome to Face the Nation. President Trump's grip on his party has tightened with Saturday's defeat of Louisiana Senator Bill Cassidy in a three-way Republican primary. Cassidy voted to impeach Mr. Trump after the January 6th attack on the U.S. Capitol. And as a doctor, Cassidy has been outspoken about some of the administration's health policies. In turn, Trump endorsed one of his opponents and has been openly critical of Cassidy. There will now be a runoff for a seat that is a safe Republican one. But this is a midterm year when a president's record is a top factor nationally. Our CBS News poll out this morning says that 7 in 10 Americans say they are frustrated or even angry with the administration's approach to the economy. Two-thirds say Trump's policies are making the economy worse, at least in the short term, and only 27% say they approve of his handling of inflation. That marks a new low for the president in our CBS News polling. We begin this morning with a top member of the president's economic team, United States Trade Representative Jamison Greer. Good morning to you, Ambassador.
1: Good morning. Good to be here.
0: It isn't just a matter of sentiment. Gas is at an average of $4.51 a gallon. Americans have spent $45 billion more on fuel since the war began versus a year ago. The stock market's up, but lower income Americans are pulling back on their spending. The New York Fed reports households earning less than $125,000 a year are fueling up their cars less often. How do you provide relief to the average American?
1: Well, we know that no one wants to see higher gas prices. At the same time, the president's balancing foreign policy considerations. We know that in addition to wanting to have low gas prices, we don't want our children or grandchildren to inherit a world where Iran has a nuclear weapon. So the president's focused on affordability in as many ways that he can. He's bringing jobs back to America. We're focused on getting wages up to offset any kind of increase in prices. And we're seeing prices go down for staples like dairy, cheese, flour, et cetera. So we're very focused on this. The president's focused on it. And we look forward to seeing those prices come down soon as the operations wrap up in the Gulf.
0: But we have no time frame for that at this point. Let me ask you about what you were just working on in Asia. China said it agreed with the United States to establish a board of investment to consider Chinese investment here in the U.S. and to establish bilateral boards of trade to discuss tariffs. Which products are going to be affected by that board? Are these items outside the current investigations that you are conducting?
1: So when we think about the Board of Trade, we're thinking about how to manage economic relations between the U.S. and China. These are two economies that are quite different, and we're focused on trade in non-sensitive goods. When you talk about sensitive goods, you know, the most high-tech stuff, things that can be used for military uses, those are national security issues. So we're looking to discuss things like sales of agricultural goods to China, energy goods, Boeings, medical devices. When we talk about the kinds of things we want to be importing from China, there are a number of things. There can be consumer goods, maybe low-tech items. And so we look at those types of areas where we should be trading. On the investment side, the Board of Investment is really about discussing key issues in U.S.-China investment policy. It's not really an investment program, but it's to try to almost be like a firefighter and put out issues when they arise between the two countries.
0: So really, this just seems a message of stability, because you were already discussing a lot of these things on a bilateral basis, right? I mean, what's new?
1: So we have never had a Board of Trade or a Board of Investment before. We've always had an ad hoc approach with China and the United States, which I think is actually challenging. I think it's more important to formalize these relations. The United States has a host of tariffs, import controls, export controls on China. China has a number of non-tariff barriers that have been in place for a long time, other challenges they impose to block our imports and things like that. It's much better to discuss these in a formalized way between our government and their government. In addition to this, we saw China over the past couple of days reduce a host of non-tariff barriers on agricultural products such as beef and poultry, et cetera. And so we've seen them already starting to do things to facilitate imports from the United States.
0: Well, I'll come back to some of those in a moment, but I want to ask you about tariffs. The president said to reporters he did not discuss tariffs with Xi Jinping at all. Are we in an indefinite trade truce, or are you looking at bringing that tariff rate back to where it was before the Supreme Court ruling?
1: Well, the Chinese know, and that's part of our deal, that the United States can elevate tariffs to the higher level that we had at the time of what we call the Busan deal in October, when President Xi and President Trump met. Following the Supreme Court case in February, about 10 percentage points were knocked off the tariff rate for China. We believe under our deal that we are able to elevate that again, the president is exploring different tools that he has. I don't want to prejudge a lot of the investigations that are happening. The Chinese know, just like many other countries we're dealing with, that we're going to have a certain level of tariff to control our imports, but that we also expect market opening.
0: Okay, but the last time you were here after that Supreme Court decision, you said that when some of these tariffs expire in July, that you would expect to roll out new tariffs after the end of these investigations under Authority 301. So are you saying now that you no longer expect tariffs to come into place after July?
1: Well, I think I was careful to tell you because my general counsel always tells me to say this. I can't prejudge the outcomes of those investigations. Those investigations, if they find non-tariff barriers or unfair trading practices, they can authorize the president to take actions like tariffs, like fees on services, like quotas, things like that.
0: Yeah.
1: So we'll certainly be presenting the president with those options if those investigations show what we think they might show, which is that there's a huge problem with overcapacity in China and other countries. So we'll get back to you on the findings in those investigations when they conclude.
0: Okay. We did see China on Saturday release a statement confirming some of the deals with the U.S., but it was pretty vague. There was no mention of the promise to buy 750 Boeing planes that President Trump told reporters about if the first 200 go well. China said there was a guarantee by the U.S. to supply aircraft engines, but it didn't mention the 400 and 450 GE engines that the president announced. GE hasn't commented either. So how locked in are these agreements?
1: So the 200 Boeings, those are locked in. There's obviously a future to have more Boeings. The reality is this is the first major purchase by China in almost 10 years of Boeings, or orders rather. So that's going forward. And like the president said, when and if Boeing delivers, there's a lot of upside there. With respect to some of the other details, we're finalizing a fact sheet that we'll hopefully get out very soon so we can be clearer about the double-digit increase in agricultural purchases we expect from the Chinese and some of the other things that happened and were agreed to during the visit.
0: Okay. And I know GE is meeting with China today, but we haven't seen anything from them on the aircraft engines. On the ag products, the conservative Wall Street Journal editorial board questioned whether the summit achieved any of the stated wins. Because of how vague these things have been, they said Mr. Trump boasted about fantastic Chinese purchases of U.S. soybeans and aircraft, but China didn't confirm the sales. And by our count, this is the second time China has bought the same American soybeans, or is it the third? They're kind of arguing you're playing a shell game here with like re-announcing past deals on past agreements to purchase over a period of time. Can you answer these conservative skeptics with any specifics?
1: So first of all, we've had a deal in place with the Chinese since October that they would buy 25 million metric tons of soybeans each year for the rest of the president's administration. So that deal is still in force. What we expect with the new purchase agreements, where the specific number will be announced very soon, double-digit purchases of aggregate agricultural products. When I say aggregate, I mean everything else. That could be soybeans, that could be beef, that could be grains, that could be dairy products, all kinds of things. So we have the existing soybean deal that they may be referring to, and then over on top of that, we have these agricultural products as well, and all of that will be facilitated by Board of Trade discussions with the Chinese.
0: So still not nailed down, just an aggregate agreement. So how many concessions did the U.S. make? What were those concessions in order to get this?
1: Well, one thing, there are balanced trades here, right? We're trying to get to balanced trade with the Chinese. For a long time, it's been out of whack. So when you see something like what the Chinese said, which I can confirm, about a sale of Boeings accompanied by a sale of aircraft and auto parts and spare auto parts, aircraft parts, mm-hmm. And those kinds of things, the Chinese want to make sure that they have regular access to these kind of spare items so that they can continue to fly their fleets. So that's something we want to do. We are focused on mutually beneficial trade. So when you're talking about that kind of thing, what we should be exporting, what we should be importing, becomes less a question of concessions and more a question of what's mutually beneficial for both of us. That's why we're so focused on non-sensitive trade, because that doesn't require concessions. That's about working together, talking about what they need, what we want to sell, what we need from them. So we're already seeing it as they've re-registered beef facilities, where beef facilities expired. They're taking poultry again. Yeah. They're working with us on biotech traits to make sure that those types of products that have genetic modification can go into China without any problem.
0: Okay. China still sells more to the U.S. than it buys, but that difference has decreased by about 31.5%. So thank you, Ambassador. We turn now to Ambassador Alexander Yu, Taiwan's representative to the United States. Ambassador, good to have you here in person. There hasn't been a call between an American president and a leader of Taiwan since 1979. But President Trump indicated to reporters there might be one coming. Is there a call planned with President Lai?
2: Well, we'll see. But President Trump, when he was in Beijing the last 2 days, he mentioned that he heard a lot about Taiwan. You know, he heard a lot about Taiwan these 2 days in Beijing. But the problem is he heard only their side of the story. You know, mm-hmm. he heard the Chinese story, or as we say in Spanish, el cuento chino. I think he, if he has time, would love to tell him our side of the story, the Taiwan story, which is one that of resiliency, of staying up against the Chinese aggression. This has been going on for 77 years. This is not something that just happened when the DPP, the current ruling party in Taiwan, came to power. This has been going on for 77 years, yeah. since the inception of 1949 when they became a People's Republic. Mm-hmm. So this is not a recent thing, you know, as if we are the ones creating problems. It's China, People's Republic of China, creating all this problem.
0: So but no call scheduled yet.
2: Well, the communication between Taiwan and U.S. is constant, is current. But I'll leave it to the U.S. to announce anything if it happens.
0: It would be a big deal. He did speak to a past president as president-elect.
2: Yes, with President Tsai, in 2015, 16.
0: That's right. So China refers to your president as a separatist, in part because Lai has talked about being a, quote, practical worker for Taiwan independence. In an interview with Fox News, President Trump said he's not looking to have somebody say, let's go be independent because the United States is backing us. Does Taiwan have any intention of declaring independence formally from China?
2: Well, let me first say that President Trump and Secretary Rubio have been very categorical during their visit to Beijing, publicly stating that there's no change in the United States' longstanding position in Taiwan, mm-hmm. which we want to express our appreciation for upholding this position. What is meant by Taiwan independence, my president just made a statement recently, just now, mm-hmm. and it means that Taiwan is independent from the Chinese aggression, from the PRC, actually. The formal name of my country is Republic of China, and we're not subordinate to the People's Republic of China in any way at all. And that's maintaining our sovereignty, our way of life, our democracy, our vibrant economy, our high-tech production.
0: Yeah.
2: And that is what is meant by independence. We are sovereign, independent, away from the Chinese People's Republic of China's attempt to swallow us as one of their own. They have never ruled or controlled Taiwan ever.
0: Yeah.
2: So that is meant by independence.
0: Well, President Trump, though, said he wants Taiwan to cool it. He also wanted China to cool it. That seems to indicate that perhaps he was listening to Xi Jinping's version of events and might have been persuaded?
2: Well, that's why if we'd love to give in our part of the story, not just listen to cuentos chinos. but I think that's a statement of saying he wants status quo. President wants status quo, mm-hmm. President Trump, that he wants no change in the Taiwan Straits, neither through economic or military coercion, and that the peace and stability of the Taiwan Straits is good for all parties concerned. And that's the position that Secretary Rubio mentioned during his interview, and that's the one that we also long for. We have been a responsible member of Taiwan Straits. We want to strive for peace and stability. You know, President Trump doesn't want a war 9,500 miles away. We don't want a war. You know, we want peace and stability. We want to have our lives going on as usual. But we're not the ones creating all this trouble. And that's why, it's like our house, there's our intruders trying to get into our house. We're trying to beef up our security system.
0: Mm-hmm.
2: And then they complain, the intruder complains, that because we're trying to improve our security system, it's making his job harder.
0: Right. No, I hear your point. And on paper, President Trump's administration has pledged near record amounts of defensive weapons and sales to Taiwan, but the deliveries haven't really been happening. And in Beijing, President Trump told Fox he's going to hold on to the latest weapon sale that Taiwan sought to purchase this year and use it as a negotiating chip with China. What impact will that have on your ability to deter China if you don't get those weapons?
2: Well, exactly. if we want to prevent a war from happening, I think it's best that Taiwan is strong, mm-hmm. be able to defend itself, and therefore we should be able to buy the arms that we need to have a stronger defense. You know, we are also we believe in peace through strength.
3: Yeah.
2: So actually it makes more sense for the United States to sell us the armor so we can defend ourselves. And so you don't have to send your army 9,500 miles away to defend us.
0: Well, the so-called six assurances that the United States gave to Taiwan back in the Reagan era included a pledge not to cut off arms sales to Taiwan and of no prior consultation with Beijing on such sales. But this is what the president told reporters about his discussion with Xi. Take a listen.
4: So what am I going to do? Say I don't want to talk to you about it because I have an agreement that was signed in 1982. No, we discussed arms sales to...
5: And what's his request?
4: We discussed the Taiwan, you know, the whole thing with the arms sales. It was in great detail, actually. And I'll be making decisions.
0: In great detail. Did that violate America's commitment to Taiwan?
2: Well, again, but President Trump has also been very clear in saying that he did not agree on anything that
0: the Chinese side... But he did say he's going to hold on to those weapons.
2: Yeah, but he didn't say he agreed to anything. So, again... the United States government has been consistent throughout all administrations since 1979 in providing arms to Taiwan according to the Taiwan Relations Act, which is selling arms commensurate to the threat that Taiwan receives. And past administrations, including President Trump's first term, mm-hmm. made considerable amounts of sales, including the F-16 Block 70s. And also in his second administration last year, he made two sales to Taiwan. Also, again, the last one also a very considerable amount of money. So on arms sales. So we believe again that having arms sales continue to Taiwan is in the interest of the United States and Taiwan to keep peaceful and stable Taiwan Straits.
0: Well, we will try to ask the administration for updates on when those deliveries might happen. But thank you very much, Ambassador. Face the Nation will be back in a minute. Stay with us.
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0: And now with more from our new CBS News poll, President Trump's approval rating has now dropped to the lowest level of his second term at 37%. And views of the economy have dropped to their lowest level in several years. Only 29% now say the economy is good. Joining us now with more is our Executive Director of Elections and Surveys, Anthony Salvanto. Anthony, good to have you here. Gas is $4.51 and change per gallon. Is this pressure all due to gas prices?
8: Gas prices aren't helping. It's not the only thing. I always start with feelings because they're so closely connected to people's finances. They tell us they feel stressed. They feel concerned about their personal finances, and feelings of economic security are down from a year ago. Now, gas prices are increasingly, they tell us, weighing being a financial hardship on them. Overall, though, they continue to tell us they don't think their income is keeping pace with inflation. And that's something we've been seeing now for years, coming out of the pandemic. Mm-hmm. So contextually, yes, it's part of something larger. The other part of this, though, is uncertainty, which is a top way that people describe the overall economy. And the way that relates to gas prices is, take, for example, just the situation in Iran and the Strait of Hormuz. People tell us day to day, they don't feel like they have a clear understanding. They're getting a clear understanding of what's going on there. And of course, that is impacting gas prices. That's part of what I mean by uncertainty. But the other part of the big picture here, you pull back, you look at the job market. People aren't confident that if they had to find another job, they could. Mm-hmm. They even think, you hear so much about AI in the news.
0: Structural changes.
8: Big structural changes. They think AI is going to start taking jobs. And what it leads to when you look at opportunity, even generational opportunity. There's a lower number who think that their opportunities are going to be better than their parents were.
0: How big a risk is the inflation problem, or at least the price of living, right? Is it going to hurt Republicans?
8: So the administration, of course, urges patience, right? Once the war is resolved, et cetera. Right. Well, so I tested, what do you think the president's policies are doing to the economy in the short term and the long term? In the short term, you get big numbers who say they're making the economy worse. So that's what's right in front of folks. But there also isn't that much more optimism about what happens for the long term. Part of all this uncertainty is that neither of the parties, not the Democrats, not the Republicans, are net positive on being seen as having policies that help cost of living. So you look at the public and Democrats have a little bit of an edge there, but it's still net negative. Mm-hmm. And so people are going in the midterms maybe not feeling like there's help out there.
0: Anthony Salvanto, always good to talk to you.
8: Thanks.
0: We'll be right back.
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0: We'll be right back with a lot more Face the Nation with Pennsylvania Congressman Brian Fitzpatrick and New York Democrat Tom Suozzi. They're standing by, so stay with us.
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12: Welcome back to Face the Nation and the co-chairs of the bipartisan House Problem Solvers Caucus. Republican Brian Fitzpatrick joins us from Langhorne, Pennsylvania. Democrat Tom Suozzi from Queens, New York. Good morning to you both, gentlemen.
13: Good morning.
12: I want to start with you, Congressman Fitzpatrick. You know, CBS estimates that the net impact of all this redistricting is that Republicans are going to get roughly nine seats, or get them nine seats closer, I should say, to keeping control of the House. I mean, presumably that's the outcome the president was looking for here. Why are you concerned that, you know, driving towards the majority through these methods is actually a negative for your party?
14: It's a terrible thing for our country, Margaret. Gerrymandering is one of the most, if not the most, corrosive things to our democracy than I can imagine. Tom and I completely agree with it. Our entire bipartisan Problem Solvers Caucus agrees to it. We met this past week to start taking measurable steps to fight back because, you know, part of the challenge, Margaret, is, you know, much like how elections are conducted, these district lines, it's largely a function of state government and state legislative action. The only jurisdictional hook we have on the federal system is funding. So particularly the Help America Vote Act, the so-called HAVA funding that passed after the Bush v. Gore hanging chad election, you know, we can tie that money. It's billions of dollars that get sent to the states to carry out their elections. We can tie that funding to certain reforms. And one of the things that has to happen, only seven states, by the way, do this in America, is have independent citizen commissions with computer-generated line drawing assisting them to make sure that we have more balanced districts in this country.
12: Well, I understand the effort and the intent, but Congressman Suozzi, your party's leaders also gerrymandering, and your group, as we just heard from Congressman Fitzpatrick, you're supporting efforts to stop it, but it looks like your members are going to be directly impacted themselves. About 45 members of your caucus may face redistricting. You've said it's going to kill the country. I mean, how does it actually kill the ability to reach across the aisle like you gentlemen are doing?
15: What happens is when you create these safe seats through gerrymandering is that the only elections that matter are not the general election, but the primary. So everybody panders to their base. The Republicans talk to their base, the Democrats talk to their base, instead of talking to all of their constituents about what they care about. And there's a lot of pandering that goes on. So, you know, we're in this battle right now, this race to the bottom, and we're going to fight fire with fire. The Democrats are going to fight the Republicans. The Republicans are going to fight the Democrats. It's bad for America. It's bad for America to have all these safe seats where no politician is incentivized to listen to people and to reach across the aisle.
12: So I misspoke. It's 45 members in your caucus. More than a dozen of them may be directly impacted. But still, I take your broader point here that it's damaging to the ability to work cross aisle. But I want to ask you, Congressman Fitzpatrick, from the Republican perspective, we just saw what happened overnight down in Louisiana, where Senator Bill Cassidy lost in this three-way primary. The president himself, the leader of your party who wanted this redistricting, has also been directly involved in some of these primary races, picking candidates. He came out hard against Cassidy. He's also now focusing in on Congressman Thomas Massie of Kentucky, who has taken votes in opposition to the president, including for the release of the Epstein files. I mean, is the message here for Republicans that if you dissent from the president, he's going to take you down?
14: Well, it's one of the many reasons, Margaret, why we need to open primaries up in all 50 states. Another cause that Tom and I are behind. Over half the states in this country have closed primaries, meaning that if you're a registered independent, you are excluded from voting in 50% of elections. And let's just put this in a context. You could be a 98-year-old World War II veteran who stormed the beaches of Normandy, saved civilization, who registers independent in the land of independence, which we're celebrating 250 years of, and in half of the states of this country, including, unfortunately, our home state here in Pennsylvania. If you register independent, you're told you're not welcome to vote in half of elections. That is insane. And not only is it an injustice, Margaret, it has a terrible corrosive effect on the floor of the House. Tom and I see it all the time. We call it the vote no, hope yes crowd. They go to the House floor wanting to support a policy, knowing that policy is the right thing to do. But because they live in a closed primary state, mm-hmm. and 18% of Americans, 18% of Americans vote in primaries, they're going to the House floor thinking about 18% of their electorate instead of 100% of their electorate. So closed primaries coupled with gerrymandering, your previous question, are really, really hurting our country. They're causing gridlock on the House floor.
12: Yeah, and it would seem, though, that you are really swimming against the tide here, both of you gentlemen. I want to ask you, Congressman Suozzi, about your...
0: Margaret, can I just make one quick...
12: Yeah, sure. I was going to ask you about your race, but go ahead.
0: Let me just make a quick point. I'm in a district that Donald Trump won by 19,000 votes.
12: Yeah.
0: Brian's in a... And I'm a Democrat. Brian's in a district, as a Republican, that Kamala Harris won. For me to win my race, I have to listen to everybody. I need the large majority of Democrats to vote for me. I need the majority of independents to vote for me. I even need a few Republicans to listen to vote for me. So I've got to listen to everybody.
12: Mm-hmm.
0: And that's what's good for America, is when their elected officials have to listen to their people. When you do all this gerrymandering and create all these safe seats, the politicians in the safe seats, most of the elected officials in Congress right now, only have to win their primary, because they're
12: right.
0: Guaranteed the Republicans are going to win the Republican seat, the Democrats are going to win the Democratic seat, and then they only listen to their base and they pander to their base. That's contributing to the division of our country, along with social media, cable news, our foreign adversaries filling our social media feeds with a bunch of dreck.
12: Not going to push back on you on those points here, sir. But back to the question I was going to ask you in regard to your race. I know that when it comes to people like you have to go out and persuade, you believe that Democrats can really make a case on the affordability argument. We've been talking about the polling that CBS has done showing how worrisome it is for the president's party. But it also shows neither Democrats nor Republicans own the message. It's pretty evenly split. 35% say Democrats would be better. It's 31% who think Trump and Republicans who would be. 34% neither or not sure. No one's really convinced that either of the parties have an answer here. So how do you actually make that an edge?
0: Yeah, there's no question that this is a major problem. Affordability is the number one issue in America. Your polling just shows that. And we see prices are going up like crazy. Why? Because of the tariffs, because of the war, because of the new data centers, and because of all the debt. And we have to propose policies that Democrats and Republicans will work together. You know, the tariff issue... The president's supposed to come to Congress.
15: the war powers. The president's supposed to come to Congress. Let's work together to actually put solutions in place so we can get back to a place in America where everybody, whether you're a left-wing progressive or a right-wing conservative, you believe that in return for working hard, you make enough money so you can afford to buy a house, educate your kids, pay for health insurance, and retire without being scared. Mm-hmm. We've got to get back to those basic fundamental messages. Enough with the finger pointing and the culture wars. Let's focus on the economics of people's lives so we can rebuild the middle class and help those folks that are aspiring to the middle class.
12: But in some ways, that polling, Congressman Fitzpatrick, says people want something different from what they're hearing from both of the parties. They're not hearing new ideas. Go ahead.
14: Yeah, over half of the people in this country live paycheck to paycheck. A lot of the things that are being discussed inside the state capitals across America, inside the U.S. Capitol, is not laser focused on that all day, every day. You know, yes, we have to focus on national security. Yes, we have to focus on foreign policy. We got to do it all.
12: Yeah.
14: But we cannot ignore the fact that half of Americans are stressing over their family budgets. And that's got to drive the legislative agenda. I believe that it was that reason that, you know, President Trump won in 2024. I think that's why Zohran Mamdani won in 2025. And I think both parties, Margaret, are failing to get that message that we have to focus like a laser on the economy, on these family budgets, and identify the silos. What's causing high energy costs? What's causing high child care costs? What's causing high health care costs? Tom and I stepped forward through a discharge petition and passed the through the House, the premium tax credit extension. We're trying to do our part to cross the aisle, to work in the center, to focus on the issues that people really care about, which is the kitchen table issues.
12: Well, to that point, President Trump told my colleague Nancy Cordes that he endorsed a federal gas tax holiday. I believe it still would have to go before Congress. Would both of you gentlemen vote for that, suspending it?
15: I think, you know, we have to consider it's a short-term fix. It's going to affect the... Yeah, it's a short-term fix. We really got to get to the president's got to come to Congress to discuss the war and how to move forward to get out of the war and to affect the gas prices. That's the real issue here. The tariffs are what are really affecting people's prices. Come to Congress, work with Democrats and Republicans. Let's try and move our country forward.
12: My answer
14: to that question. So we work with a lot with the labor unions. They've expressed some concerns about this federal gas tax holiday, that it might raid the Highway Transit Fund, which they rely on heavily for all the local infrastructure and national infrastructure projects, for that matter. So I think the devil is in the detail. When we say federal gas tax holiday, where is that money coming from? That's really going to be the driving question. Yes, we want to do everything possible to lower gas prices, but we don't want to rob Peter to pay Paul. So we have to look at the details here.
12: Quickly, before I let you go, Congressman Fitzpatrick, you're a big supporter of Ukraine. You did get some additional support for additional assistance when it comes to the House. This is like a vote on authorizing new security aid and imposing new sanctions on Russia. Even after the House votes, we're hearing in the Senate from Leader Thune, he's got no time to take it up. What do you do next?
14: We're going to do everything we can, Margaret, to make sure they find time to take it up, because the heroes that are on the front lines of the Ukrainian military in Kharkiv and everywhere else along the eastern coast of Ukraine need our help. They need the morale boost. I've been there on the front lines several times. I have pledged my unequivocal support for them. We reached 218 signatures, as you know, this week on a massive, massive discharge petition that is far greater than even just Russia sanctions. That's a big piece of it, but it's an overall aid package to Ukraine. So my message to our Ukrainian friends, help is on the way.
12: All right, gentlemen, thank you for speaking to us in this bipartisan setting. Appreciate it. We'll be right back.
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16: 642 in the Trustdale.com traffic center. Crash is 20 eastbound as you head past Moreland Avenue. Has just two left lanes blocked now, getting some improvement there. Also 20 headed eastbound as you head over towards Fulton Industrial. Ended up with a long-standing crash. They've moved everything off to the shoulder, and still everything's still closed for you. 285 north south between MLK and Cascade for that construction. From the Trustdale.com traffic center, Stephanie Stallworth, 95.5 WSB.
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23: 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Position of the United States with respect to Taiwan, any change at all, the nuances, this is one of those things where the experts parse these things yes. down to the tense of the verbs and so on. So I think keeping things, the U.S. position as it has been, was important. And I think everything I've read so far indicates that the president did that.
12: So leave it open to question whether the U.S. would militarily come to the defense of Taiwan if China were to move on it.
23: Yes.
12: That needs to be an open question. Well, on paper, the president has made significant pledges to Taiwan in terms of promised arms sales, not delivered on yet. There's another $14 billion in proposed weapon sales that the Trump administration has delayed approving. Do you think the president should greenlight that?
23: I think he should. I think we should go forward with what we've agreed with Taiwan. One of the concerns that I have is even with respect to previous arms sales, there is a huge backlog
12: right.
23: of weapons that we have sold to Taiwan that we have not been able to deliver because we don't have the supplies. And so if you're offering another $14 billion, is that just going to be added to the backlog, or is there a way forward in terms of actually getting these weapons to the Taiwanese? I think one of an important thing that has happened in recent years is getting the Taiwanese to focus on purchasing the kinds of weapons that would be necessary to defend themselves against a Chinese amphibious invasion. And the Taiwanese legislature has just finally reached an agreement to fund the purchase of these weapons. So I think we should go forward with it. It is in our own way our counter to President Xi's strong statement. Yes, you have your position. We have ours.
12: Secretary Rubio did tell another network, though, that his belief is that China's preference is to have Taiwan willingly join the People's Republic. Do you expect that to be the more likely scenario, that there is sort of a slow strangulation of Taiwanese democracy by the Communist Party?
23: I think the chances of a Chinese invasion of Taiwan are pretty low, particularly over the next several years. And partly because Xi has other options open to him that involve far less risk. So they have surrounded Taiwan with ships and in the air. They have shown their ability to close off maritime and air access to the island. They could create a blockade or a quarantine around Taiwan anytime they wanted, what the Taiwanese call an anaconda strategy. And it would strangle Taiwan over time. I don't think they want to go in and attack Taiwan. They don't want to destroy the very chip factories they want to take over. So, and then there's cyber. There are all kinds of pressures. Yeah. There isn't one single Chinese general or admiral today that has one day of combat experience. The last time these guys fought was 1979 in the North Vietnamese. The Vietnamese gave him a bloody nose. He's fired, she has fired all these generals. There are now no generals left on the Central Military Commission that kind of oversees the whole thing.
12: Let me ask you about what's happening in the Middle East. The last time we spoke, last spring, we were just weeks away from that U.S.-Israeli strike on the three nuclear sites in Iran. You said at that time, it was May, when you were defense secretary, you were concerned that a strike on the nuclear program would just buy time, a year or two, but it would not solve the problem. Do you still believe that?
23: I think the only way that we are likely to get the enriched uranium out of Iran and bring about an end to their nuclear aspirations is through a negotiation.
12: Is it possible for the President of the United States to walk away and leave this for the Israelis to settle?
23: No, I don't think he can walk away. And no, I don't think the Israelis can settle it. I don't think, as powerful as they are, they don't have the kind of power the United States has. And I think the president seems to have been very consistent, very clear that under no circumstances can Iran ever have a nuclear bomb. Well, the only way you get to that objective is resolving this issue of the enriched uranium and any future plans for enrichment. I mean, I don't think that the nuclear program in Iran poses an imminent threat. After all, we bombed it twice.
12: But it is a big enough problem that it was clearly not going to be settled in 4 to 6 weeks, which was the time stamp that the American people were told to expect in terms of the duration of conflict.
23: I think that there were some unrealistic expectations.
12: Have you heard a clearly articulated sort of center of gravity to this operation, an end goal? A strategy?
23: Well, I think some of the justifications have changed over time. But one thing, I think there have been a few things that have been consistent from the very beginning. One is to eliminate Iran's ability to have a nuclear weapon. Another is to eliminate their military capabilities to attack their neighbors. The third is to eliminate the capability to support their surrogates, the Hezbollah, Hamas, Houthis, to sink their navy.
12: Mm-hmm.
23: I think those have all been articulated as objectives of this operation. And although the nuclear program has been dramatically damaged and set back a long time, I think those other things, a lot has been accomplished.
12: You were CIA director. You were a defense secretary. How do you assess Secretary Hegseth's performance?
23: I'm not into talking about my successors, but I will say I want to point to something positive that I think is going on. It goes back to something we were talking about earlier. I think the leadership in the Pentagon, and especially the deputy secretary and the undersecretary involved in acquisition, are doing some very important and overdue things in terms of shaking up the bureaucracy in the Pentagon.
12: But he's got this focus on the warrior ethos. I'm sure you've heard a lot of what

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1: Officials, at least, including the Navy Secretary, the Army Chief of Staff, General Randy George. During the Iran War, he pushed out the Admiral at the helm of Southcom, the Chief of Naval Operations, the Air Force Vice Chief of Staff, the Head of Defense Intelligence. Do you see those things as necessary disruption that ultimately will have a positive impact, or does it concern you?
2: Well, it concerns me, but I also have to acknowledge that I don't know the rationale for those changes. I don't know why those changes were made, and there may be perfectly justifiable reasons, but I just don't know what they are.
1: Mm-hmm. And you think that that should be explained to the public and to the Congress?
2: I think that people, when you have a lot of changes like that, I think there is an obligation to explain, at a minimum, to the Congress the rationale.
1: Mm-hmm. The systems don't seem to be operating that way right now.
2: No.
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4: 6:54 in the Trustdale.com traffic center. Had the all lanes blocked for a moment here. Was out on 75 South, right near 138 Stockbridge with a crash. Out just a single left lane is squeezing you by the scene with delays growing. Already had the slowdown and the redirection for you out on the west side perimeter. All the construction still in play. 285 North South, all lanes blocked for the rest of the weekend between MLK and Cascade. You think about 20 or even the Langford Parkway is one of the other options for you there. 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
3: Are you going somewhere this weekend? How about next weekend? Or any weekend between now and 3 years from now?
4: There'll be major delays across much of Metro Atlanta.
3: 285 construction begins, and it means headaches for Atlanta.
5: The work set to run from Friday evening to early Monday morning.
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12: As long as there have been wars, there have been war profiteers, but never quite like this. Tonight, new evidence that bettors, including a U.S. soldier, may have profited by using inside information to wager on when and how military operations will unfold.
13: A soldier using classified intelligence to trade. Unprecedented.
14: There is nothing to compare that to. This is a new kind of insider trading.
15: On ancient roads in London, a very modern battle is brewing.
16: If we do a left here, the goldsmith's home.
15: Black cabs will soon be competing with artificial intelligence-powered autonomous taxis. But as we found out, London's cabbies aren't about to hand over their keys.
17: Your knowledge is better than what a Google map will tell you to go.
16: Oh, don't bite me off. Seriously, you know. It's like comparing a hot dog vendor to a Gordon Ramsay.
18: I feel a real responsibility to try and get as much on screen for the audience as possible.
19: Action!
20: Christopher Nolan is one of the great directors of our time. Oppenheimer, Dunkirk, Interstellar, and next, The Odyssey.
21: 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I mean, not even close.
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23: 704 in the Loud Security Systems Traffic Center. You got a travel advisory leaving tomorrow right now. That's a crash. I-75 southbound before Highway 138, exit 228. It's blocking out three right lanes as you're making your way into Stockbridge. You got delays stretched all the way back to Jonesboro Road. Elsewhere over on the west side perimeter, major construction continuing to I-285 between Martin Luther King Jr. Drive, exit 9, and Cascade Road, exit 7 in both directions, northbound and southbound. If you're coming in from the airport on the south side, you're going to want to use I-75, I-85, or Camp Creek Parkway. Use a downtown connector. If you're coming in out of Cobb County, you're going to want to use I-20 eastbound. Still use the downtown connector to get around that. Chip Canales, Triple Team Traffic, 95.5 WSB.
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27: Suspiciously timed and with information seemingly too specific for a civilian outsider on when and how an attack might happen, even the fate of world leaders. It's created a whole new category of insider trading. As long as there have been wars, there have been war profiteers, but never quite like this.
30: Cloaked in night, shrouded in secrecy, U.S. Special Operations Forces captured Venezuelan President Nicolas Maduro on January 3rd. He was taken to the U.S. to face drug trafficking and narco-terrorism charges.
31: You need to bring him to the other courthouse. Do not block his way, please.
30: As it turned out, the president of Venezuela wasn't the only figure in the operation who would find himself confronting federal charges. U.S. Army soldier Gannon Ken Van Dyke, who was involved in the planning and execution of the Venezuela mission, was charged last month with using classified intelligence to place bets based on when the surprise raid would unfold.
32: If the allegations are true, this is one of the worst betrayals of trust in this area that I can remember and possibly ever.
33: Americans should feel confident the most important little agency they've probably never heard of is on the job.
30: Now a private lawyer in Washington, Rob Schwartz, until last year, worked for the Commodity Futures Trading Commission, a federal agency policing fraud and insider trading.
34: A soldier using classified intelligence to trade. Unprecedented.
32: Classified intelligence that he knew about because he helped plan and to execute the mission. There is nothing to compare that to.
30: The Justice Department alleges Van Dyke made a series of wagers totaling roughly $34,000, including a half dozen the day before the raid. He ended up netting more than $400,000. According to the indictment, Van Dyke immediately withdrew his profit, then tried to delete his betting account on Polymarket, the world's biggest online prediction market. The 38-year-old Army Master Sergeant has pleaded not guilty. Polymarket says it cooperated with law enforcement.
32: If you are a corporate executive and you're privy to non-public business information, you go trade on that, that's insider trading. Everybody knows that. But the same thing exists in prediction markets where this soldier is alleged to have traded.
34: You're saying different context from what we usually think. You know, two guys at the golf course are winking and whispering and tipping each other off. But this is still meeting the definition of insider trading?
32: Exactly right. This is a new kind of insider trading.
30: Spiking in popularity, prediction markets, including Polymarket, offer wagers on the likelihood of future events. Will the Dodgers win the World Series? Will Jesus return in 2026? For that matter, in a 60 Minutes interview, would President Trump say the word trillion more than 10 times? Turned out that one didn't pay off. But lately, another kind of wager has found popularity. What will happen in military conflicts? Dates of attack? Will an airspace close? Will enriched uranium change hands? You can bet on it. You can also bet on this. Insiders, people holding non-public information, will be laying down their money too.
3: In the U.S., it's prohibited to make military bets on platforms like Polymarket, though it's easy to find digital workarounds, as Gannon Ken Van Dyke allegedly did. Here's what's more astounding than the existence of military bets: how often they pay off.
4: It's alarming to see a culture around betting on war.
30: Michelle Kendler-Kretsch and her team at the Anti-Corruption Data Collective examined Polymarket bets on military outcomes. She looked specifically at long-shot wagers, bets with less than 35% odds. Despite being underdogs, they won more than they lost, a telltale sign, she says, of, quote, systemic insider trading.
34: Give me the apples-to-apples comparison. This military bets versus, say, sports wagering.
4: So military bets are 52% success rate. Sports, 7%.
34: Wildly disproportionate to what conventional probability should be telling us.
4: Absolutely.
30: In Ocean Away, another team of digital detectives say they too have identified crooked bettors wagering on war.
5: This might be the most insane pattern we have found on Polymarket so far.
30: Based in Paris, Nicholas Vyman's small data analytics firm Bubble Maps creates visualizations of bets on Polymarket to spot bubbles or clusters of suspect traders. One paradox of Polymarket: everything about the trades is totally transparent and public, except the traders themselves remain anonymous.
6: This big cluster in the middle, no one talked about it.
30: The firm's head of investigations goes by his online handle, Deebs. He asked us to obscure his identity over fears of retaliation for his detective work. They shared for the first time what they believe is a more egregious insider trading case than Gannon Ken Van Dyke's.
5: We spotted 9 Polymarket accounts, all connected, who made collectively $2.4 million, betting almost exclusively on U.S. military operations. Van Dyke made $400,000, here $2.4 million. And now, here's the crazy part. 98% win rate.
6: Wait. 98%. This is like winning the lottery multiple times, you know?
30: The linked accounts made dozens of winning bets on the specific dates of pivotal moments in the war with Iran, even when the odds were low. The first U.S. strikes, the removal of Iran's supreme leader, the announcement of a ceasefire.
34: How do we know this isn't just someone who has really good instincts?
5: Luck alone cannot explain those numbers.
34: If you know this, why don't federal prosecutors?
5: Well, hopefully with your interview, they're going to know this.
34: We talked to one source in the Defense Department with relation to Sergeant Van Dyke, and he said, listen, there are dozens more of these. Van Dyke was just a small fish.
5: For sure.
6: There's so many people involved in the planning and the execution of a military operation.
30: A former U.S. military officer, Deebs, speaks from firsthand experience when he says military bets are ripe for corruption.
6: You have obviously the government officials, but you also have the military planners, right? You have the military intelligence analysts and even spouses. They hear things, and that means that there are consequently are a lot of potential insiders.
30: And it's not just the voguish high-tech online prediction markets where trades based on war have raised intense suspicions. It's happening on the old school and heavily regulated commodities markets too.
7: I'm highly suspicious at this point. And I'm not the only one. Any trader right now is highly suspicious.
30: A former commodities trader, David Covell, is now a New York lawyer representing victims of fraud on the same markets he once traded. In 2021, he secured the largest whistleblower award for commodities market manipulation in U.S. history.
7: Well, this is a classic graph that any commodities trader will understand.
30: Covell walked us through the morning of March 23rd. Fighting had been raging for 3+ weeks, and it was a slow trading day in oil futures.
7: If you see the chart, you'll see that no one is trading during that time period. Why would you trade at that time? That doesn't make a lot of sense unless you have a real reason.
30: Then, according to data the financial firm LSEG provided us, suddenly at 6:50 a.m., more than $800 million was staked on the chance of oil prices dropping. 15 minutes later, President Trump posted on Truth Social that the White House and Iran had, quote, very good and productive conversations about ending hostilities. The news sent the price of oil plummeting more than 10%.
9: What kind of profit is that resulting in?
7: We're talking tens of millions, could be $80 million.
9: You see this graph and you think insider trading.
7: That's a natural conclusion to draw. I can't know it without knowing what happened, but it's a natural conclusion to draw.
30: Covell is not alone in finding this highly dubious. 60 Minutes has learned federal investigators are probing these oil market trades as well.
9: What are the odds the government knows the identity of whoever executed that?
7: If they go to the exchanges, they can know them.
9: This could have been someone inside the U.S. This could have been someone from a foreign country. This could have been an enemy.
7: Identifying who it was would be the secret to figuring out whether it was insider trading or not.
30: It's not just markets that risk manipulation by war bets. It's truth as well. Emmanuel Fabian, a military correspondent for the Times of Israel, thought little of a piece he wrote in March about an Iranian missile strike in an empty forest near Jerusalem. But soon after he published the account, Fabian received a barrage of messages asking him to change his story. He ignored most, but they turned darker.
10: One of them was, you're going to make us lose $900,000, and we'll invest even more than that to finish you, is what he wrote. He also wrote details about my siblings as well. He said, I know how often you visit your family.
11: What's your fear factor at this point?
10: I was quite worried.
30: He investigated and found war bets on Polymarket hinging on whether an Iranian missile would enter Israel, specifically on March 10th. And Fabian's small news story voided the side of the bets predicting no missile, angering the losers.
10: That it was at $14 million that were being wagered there.
11: $14 million?
10: Yeah, but by the time it closed, it actually went up to $22 million, if I'm not mistaken. Also, the person who wrote them, they wrote that, you know, if you, you know, abide by my instructions and change it, then, you know, you can end with money in your pocket and this will all be over.
11: Despite this pressure campaign against you that escalated to death threats, you did not go in and change your copy. Do you worry that other people might not have your principled stance?
10: I do worry. We know when there's a lot of money involved, in this case $22 million, I think that can cause people to, you know, to lie.
30: Fabian reported the threat to the police and to Polymarket, which said that threatening a journalist was unacceptable and banned the accounts involved. Polymarket has said they work proactively on any suspicious activity constantly behind the scenes. Overseeing all this, playing sheriff in this new Wild West? In the U.S., it's that niche government agency, the Commodity Futures Trading Commission, the CFTC, set up in the 70s to regulate food prices. Historically led by a commission of five, today it's run by one person, Michael Selig, a 36-year-old whom President Trump nominated chairman last fall.
12: We will hold whoever is engaging in fraudulent, manipulative, or insider trading activity accountable to the American people.
30: But enforcement actions have dropped by more than two-thirds since 2024. Staffing has dropped sharply, too. Selig declined our interview request, though the CFTC told us it is hiring more staff and using AI to go after bad actors. and government officials are aware of the new potential for corruption. In March, the White House issued a memo to staffers noting it is a criminal offense for anyone to use non-public information on prediction markets.
5: Where do you draw the line? I guess reasonable people can debate where the line is.
30: Source after source told us they fear today's insider trading scandal is tomorrow's national security scandal. If market watchers can spot irregular trades, surely enemies can too, and they'll make their war plans accordingly.
6: Just to put it plainly, this could be putting people's lives at risk. Other adversaries may be using this information in order to plan their own strategy.
11: If you're taking a futures position, a year from now, Sergeant Van Dyke is the only person charged with insider trading?
5: No. I think it's just going to multiply from here.
0: A massive disruption to your travel plans kicks off this weekend.
1: A rebuilding project begins on both sides of I-285.
0: The 285 construction project is underway.
2: A major traffic headache for you.
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0: 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What are your alternate routes?
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3: Black cabs, which are as synonymous with that city as Buckingham Palace, will soon be competing with artificial intelligence-powered autonomous taxis. Tech companies promise these AI inventions, some of which are already operating in several American cities, are safer and smarter than human drivers. But as we found out, London's cabbies aren't about to hand over their keys. After all, just to get a license, they've already proven their own kind of intelligence, studying often for years to pass a 161-year-old test called the Knowledge. There's nothing artificial about it. They just have to memorize 25,000 streets and thousands of landmarks and businesses and know the shortest routes between them all.
19: Look, we're the oldest form of transport in the world. In fact, we come before buses and trains and stuff. Yeah, we are the icons of London. If we do a left here, you'll have the Goldsmith's Hall.
3: Tom Scullion has been driving one of London's famous black cabs for the past 34 years.
20: What's the weirdest request you've gotten from a passenger?
19: What, this week? Oh, you wouldn't believe. There's a guy, it's a regular ride, and he's got an Irish wolfhound dog. Gives you a bit of paper where the dog lives. Dog jumps in the bag. One of the best customers I've got. Never says a word, never complains about it, right? But we get people hailing us down in the morning, take my kid to school. Never seen me before in my life, probably never seen me again. That's the trust we get.
3: The trust and confidence in cabbies here dates back to 1865, when the Knowledge exam was first introduced to London's horse-drawn cabmen.
20: Do you have riders testing your knowledge?
19: Every ride. Which way are you going, mate? And Google says this and Google says that. You're never going to beat the knowledge.
20: Your knowledge is better than what a Google map will tell you to go.
19: Oh, don't make me laugh. Seriously, you know. It's like comparing a hot dog vendor to Gordon Ramsay.
3: At the Transport for London office, nervous, aspiring cabbies dress up in their Sunday best to take a series of oral exams known as appearances.
21: Whenever you're ready, sir, we'll go from Soho House, 40 Greek Street, to the Chancery Rosewood, please.
3: Candidates are quizzed on how to get between two random points.
22: Living left Greek Street, right Shaftesbury Avenue, left Great Windmill Street, forward Haymarket. Right.
3: As examiners measure the distance, ensuring they're calling the shortest route.
21: Unfortunately, sir, I can't score you today.
3: He failed this round, but for those who do pass the knowledge, this memorization has proven to be so challenging, it can change the structure of their brains. A study from University College London found cab drivers' posterior hippocampi, the part of the brain linked to memory, got bigger throughout their careers.
30: Everyone in their profession has had to train themselves with knowledge to be the best what they are. And that's what we're doing.
3: Stephen Fairbrass has been trying to pass the knowledge for 8 years. Anshu Morjani for 5. They showed us the official study guide known as the Blue Book.
30: And these are like the points. Points of interest that any paying customer would want you to take them to.
20: I mean, there's
30: thousands.
20: Thousands of them.
23: Yeah, 6,000 of them.
20: I just have to look at this. The Last Judgment, PH, the Law Society Hall, the Londoner Hotel, the Marquee, the Mon Library, the National Gallery. I mean, this is crazy that you have to know all this. You have to learn individual restaurants?
23: Individual restaurants.
30: Public houses.
20: What if a restaurant goes out of business?
30: And he changes names and then you learn a new name.
23: Then it comes on the list.
30: Yeah, it goes on the list.
3: Now their knowledge is being tested like never before. Autonomous vehicles haven't been approved to pick up passengers in London yet, but several companies are already trying out their cars here. Wave, a British startup backed by NVIDIA and Microsoft, hopes to be operational later this year, as does Waymo, which is owned by Google's parent company, Alphabet. Takedra Mawakana is Waymo's co-CEO. She says putting more of its robo-taxis on the roads can save lives by reducing the million traffic deaths worldwide each year.
20: You believe driverless cars are safer than a human-driven vehicle?
24: In the case of Waymo, we actually have the data that shows us that we're 5 times safer than a human driver.
3: Waymo has already made significant inroads in the U.S. It first began offering rides to customers in a Phoenix suburb in 2020. Now, millions of riders across 11 major U.S. cities are being driven by Waymos each month.
24: Humans want to get in the car, send that last email they didn't get to send, and check on the kid that's screaming. But we're trying to drive and do that. So this really gives you the chance to take care of all of those things and then let the Waymo driver safely get you from point A to point B.
20: You call it a Waymo driver.
3: but there's no driver.
24: We really think it's important to think of it as there is a driver, right? This driver is the most experienced driver in the world. We travel over 2 million miles a week. So humans drive about 700,000 miles in a lifetime. So this is almost three lifetimes per week that our fleet is driving.
3: Because it's been trained on every other ride that Waymo's given?
24: At the whole fleet, yes.
3: Waymo's AI has also driven billions of miles in simulation to train for the countless rare scenarios it might face on roads, like snow on the Golden Gate Bridge or even an elephant stopping traffic.
4: Start ride whenever you're ready.
3: In San Francisco, we took a trip in one of its robo-taxis with product manager Chris Ludwig.
6: Happy Friday.
3: It's a little freaky not to have a driver. You hear this all the time, but I'm watching the wheel very, very carefully.
4: Yep.
3: But after a few minutes, the ride felt strangely normal.
7: Feels like a very careful driver.
4: Yeah. Our goal is kind of blissfully boring.
3: The car is outfitted with 29 cameras, 6 radars, 5 microphones, and 5 LiDAR sensors, which continuously pulse to measure distances, objects, and people as far as 3 football fields away. Inside, a screen shows riders what the car is seeing. It sees an intersection, I don't know, 300 feet away, but because there's other cars, I can't see it, but it sees around these other cars.
4: That's right, and that's partly the design of the placement of the sensors makes it superhuman compared to what a human would be able to do. Mm-hmm.
3: Waymo says the data gathered from these sensors enables the AI to respond faster than a human. We saw that when a woman talking on her phone crossed right in front of us.
7: It's kind of crazy to see a person change their mind and how quickly the Waymo responded to like a slight motion of them moving
4: exactly.
7: forward.
4: Exactly. The system has learned to react to those subtle cues because that's what's necessary.
3: Waymo's AI may have a lot of training, but it still makes some rookie mistakes.
9: Oh my God. What the f*** is that Waymo doing?
3: In Los Angeles, a Waymo drove through an active police scene.
10: Waymo, come on!
3: There's also been incidents of the robo-taxis getting in the way of emergency responders and illegally passing stop school buses, leading to a software recall and a federal investigation. Back in London, Waymo's robo-taxis have been driving the streets to build a detailed 3D map to train its AI, a company standard before operating in a new area. But it does have competition.
12: We want to make sure our AI can understand every concept it might encounter.
3: Alex Kendall is Wave's CEO. Unlike Waymo's, his artificial intelligence doesn't map out a city before driving in it.
7: How is it possible you don't need to map a city entirely before getting your vehicles to drive autonomously in it?
12: Well, think about how you and I learned how to drive. I learned how to go through a few traffic lights, and that taught me how the concept of traffic lights works. In a similar way, that's how our AI learns. We train it on millions of hours of experience driving all around the world. So this means when it goes somewhere it's never seen before or it's never been mapped, it can understand what's in front of it and make decisions in real time.
3: Wave's robo-taxis are still in testing and not yet available to the public.
12: The products that we're building will use inbuilt sensors.
3: But Kendall believes his AI will be able to more easily adapt to new environments.
12: Let's go for a drive.
7: Okay.
3: He took us to Westminster, a district in London that's home to some of the city's most historic landmarks, to show us where he's been training his fleet since Wave's early days in 2019.
7: And your foot is not... You're
12: so
7: not,
12: I'm not touching the controls. The AI is controlling the steering, the speed, the indicators, the brake.
3: Until robo-taxis are approved by the government here, a human has to sit in the driver's seat for safety.
12: Here's one of the busier roundabouts in front of Westminster, right in front of Parliament. Lots of tourists around, different vehicles.
7: This guy just crossed into our lane.
12: Now back to another lane. Right. There's a bike that we have to wait for before making the lane change. It's just such a long list of things that can happen on the road. I think that's the main advantage of an AI driver here, is that it can have the intelligence to deal with things that you may never expect on the roads.
25: I'll go lead by Palmer East, left into Marlborough Road.
3: Aspiring cabbie Stephen Fairbrass didn't seem too concerned about that.
7: Do you worry about the future of this? You know, autonomous vehicles driving around?
26: No.
7: Why don't you worry?
0: to me, the human brain will always be the strongest tool. Mm-hmm. Can you imagine you're trying to hold down a vehicle with no driver in it? You're standing there in the rain trying to get home, and that vehicle just drives straight past you because it hasn't got a sensor or a human brain or an eye to turn. So to me, human beings, drivers, always going to be needed. Always.
1: Anshu Murjani, however, didn't seem so sure.
2: Every profession is being affected by AI. I don't know what it's going to do in near future, but it's always there on your mind that yes, and you're getting into a career not knowing what
7: the future is.
2: The future is.
1: Over the last decade, London's black cab industry has seen a steep decline. The number of drivers has fallen from 25,000 to 16,000 today. So has their income, as Uber and other ride-hailing companies have been cutting into their business.
5: Mr. Fairbus.
1: Even so, hundreds still sign up for the knowledge each year.
5: Okay, sir. Hello, sir.
1: This was Stephen Fairbrass's 20th attempt.
5: We're going to go to the Riding House Cafe, please.
0: Riding House Cafe, sir, is on Great Titchfield Street, sir.
5: Okay, sir.
0: Go right into Mortimer Street, right into Nausea Street, left into Riding House Street, left into Portland Place. Great Titchfield Street, set down and right.
5: Okay, all right.
0: Sorry, sir. Okay. I can't remember that other name of the... After Portland Place.
5: All right, calm down. Okay, deep breaths. Yeah.
1: Fairbrass failed this round, and we'll have to try again. For Anshu Murjani, this was his 41st try.
8: Run me down to Ladywell Station, please.
2: Leave by Broccoli Road. Left, Adelaide Avenue. Comply on board, leave by Ladywell Road. Right, Railway Terrace, sit down left. Mm-hmm.
8: Today, I'm going to score you, okay?
2: Oh, thank you, sir.
1: He passed.
2: Thank you, Mr. Murjani.
1: And just this week... After 5 years of trying, Murjani finally completed the knowledge and will now earn his license.
7: There's probably some people going to be watching who think, you know, why spend years of your life studying for this exam when you could be Uber drivers much faster?
0: Do you want to drive around in one of them famous cabs out there?
2: Hundreds of years of world of history.
0: It means a lot to people of London. It's like London without the Queen, I'd say.
7: You can't have a London without a king or queen. You can't have London without a black cab.
2: No.
0: Correct.
2: Impossible.
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7: It's a privilege. It's incredible. That's been the honor of a life.
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14: 735 in the Trustdale.com 24-hour traffic center. Over in Forest Park, you got a new stalled vehicle, I-285 westbound the inner loop, just past I-75, that's exit 58. That's blocking out one left lane, causing minor delays in the area. Over on the west side perimeter, still ongoing major construction on I-285 between Martin Luther King Jr. Drive and Cascade Road, that's exit 7 in both directions, northbound and southbound. If you're coming in from the south side, you're going to want to use I-75, I-85, or Camp Creek Parkway. Get over to the downtown connector. If you're coming out of Cobb County, you're going to want to use I-20 east. Head over to the downtown connector from there and avoid those delays. Chip Canales, Triple Team Traffic, 95.5 WSB.
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30: Christopher Nolan is among the great Hollywood directors of his generation. His blockbusters have won 18 Academy Awards and hauled in more than $6 billion. Next, Nolan will release this summer his adaptation of the nearly 3,000-year-old story, The Odyssey. We met the 55-year-old British-American in his office in L.A., where he wrote epics including Oppenheimer, Dunkirk, Inception, Interstellar, and The Dark Knight. A Nolan movie is a spectacle, big and loud, at the limits of what's possible. But a Nolan story is grace, imperfect people, revealing what it is to be human. The Odyssey is Nolan's most ambitious yet. It had to be, he told us, because he imagines every film is the last he will ever make.
31: I feel a real responsibility to try and get as much on screen for the audience as possible, to give the audience the fullest flavor, the fullest set of images and events that we can give them for a given story.
30: What are the essential elements of a Christopher Nolan film?
31: I always try to have a point of view on the story that's from inside the film. So I'm not looking at the characters from 30,000 feet. I'm trying to be in the race, in the maze with them. Because I want to try and give the audience a sense of what a place would smell like, what it would feel like. but you're also trying to make the most involving, the most extreme version of a story possible.
30: Nolan's Odyssey is an extreme version of the Bronze Age war fought by the soldier king Odysseus. With his Trojan horse, Deception, and 10-year struggle to return home. The Odyssey is Nolan's 13th film in 28 years, and unlike many directors, he writes the screenplays.
31: When I'm writing, I'm visualizing the film as an audience member, as somebody experiencing the story. Then when I direct the story, I'm trying to take the audience there. So in the case of the Odyssey, I'm trying to put the audience into that horse. I'm trying to put them on the deck of Odysseus' ship.
30: You don't want the audience to watch the film. You want the audience to be in the film.
31: Very much, yeah. So I have a feeling of having connected with these characters, having lived in the world with these characters.
1: Action!
30: We're sitting next to your desk.
31: Yeah.
30: And I couldn't help but notice there's a book right next to me called How to Make Good Movies. So this is it. This is the secret.
31: That's the secret, yeah. I tried to tidy up before you came and hide all my secrets, but...
30: It looks like it was written in the 1950s, and there's a guy with a Super 8 camera.
31: Very much about Super 8. Uh-huh. Yeah, Super 8 home movies. And I'm actually old enough to have started on Super 8. My family had a Super 8 camera instead of a video camera.
3: My earliest memories literally are of Chris making movies.
30: Nolan's younger brother, Jonathan, is a Hollywood director who told us that Chris was handed the family 8mm camera to keep him busy.
3: Our take on Star Wars, of course, in the basement, blowing up some of my toys with firecrackers. Probably 8 or 9 years old at that point. I would have been 3 or 4.
30: What was it that fascinated him about the camera?
3: I think he's just always been captivated by the idea that you could take this device and use it as a portal into another universe. It was like a door.
30: Another universe, but a door that at first Chris Nolan had to batter through, like the astronaut in Interstellar. As a young man, you graduated with a degree in literature.
31: Mm.
30: You applied to film school,
31: mm-hmm.
30: and they turn you down.
31: How do you know that?
30: Research. You know about research.
31: Oh, yeah, absolutely. Yes.
30: What did the film school tell you?
31: Nothing. You just get a letter saying no thanks.
4: Well, I want to be a writer anyway.
30: Despite no thanks, he kept shooting films on weekends with friends. Then, in 1999, a turning point, he made Memento.
4: I don't remember.
30: It's a complex mystery with an amnesiac investigator who remembers clues through tattoos. This was an early reveal of Nolan's trademark, an intricate plot of shifting timelines that challenges the audience to keep up. But movie executives feared it was confusing.
4: Something doesn't feel right.
30: No one wanted to distribute Memento.
31: Yeah, we don't have to say it quite like that. It's quite so sternly. I mean, it had...
30: This story has a happy ending.
31: The story does have a happy ending. And no, it was a lesson in humility. It was a lesson in patience of independent filmmaking, which is, you know, you finish a film and you really feel you've achieved something. But convincing the industry of that, the distributors of that, it can take a long time.
30: It took a year to find someone to distribute Memento. But audiences found Amnesia unforgettable. And the so-called confusing screenplay was nominated for an Oscar.
5: Every no that he got just confirmed for him even more that he wanted to do this.
30: Emma Thomas met Nolan first day of college. She's produced all of his films and their 4 children. They'd been married 26 years.
5: I cannot imagine Chris if he wasn't making films. And outside of, you know, family, which is probably the most important thing to him. No, genuinely the most important thing to him. It's horrifying to think how frustrated he would be if he wasn't able to tell stories via the medium of film.
30: A medium he prefers extra large. He collapsed an actual building in the dark night. Nolan uses computer animation, but not if the authentic is humanly possible. In the film Tenet, he bought a 747 and

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2: Ball and Lenny Bruce all used comedy as a mirror to hold up to the nation. 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
3: In a country like ours that is the most big, it's comedy that brings us together through jokes about the experiences we all share. There is almost nothing that the Andy Griffith Show, the Jeffersons, Saturday Night Live, or Seinfeld have in common, other than the premise that a laugh can be found almost anywhere in this country on nearly any topic. When done right, American comedy shines light into dark places in a digestible way. For example, Blazing Saddles and All in the Family confronted bigotry by ridiculing prejudice. Walls were broken down in the process. Few things have that kind of power in America. I've always loved stand-up comedy and encourage young artists to give it a try because I truly believe its authenticity will stand the test of time. And everyone knows that AI is not that funny.
2: I'm Bill Whitaker. Tonight marks the end of the 58th season of 60 Minutes. We're already at work on stories for season 59, which starts in September. Between now and then, we'll bring you some of our favorite segments. See you next week.
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1: Good evening to you. It's 8 o'clock. I'm Michelle Wright. Our top local story is new this hour. A large police presence around Martin Crossing Road in DeKalb County happening this evening. It includes the medical examiner's van. Witnesses and social media reports say there was a shooting in that area. We have got a few calls out to DeKalb County Police, and we are waiting to hear back from them. Once we